0: City Daniel Martindale reports.
1: Former KTSF news anchor Ho Yun Mo was arrested at Harry Reid International Airport in Las Vegas. Mo now works for California Assemblywoman Catherine Stefani of San Francisco and San Mateo counties. The Department of Homeland Security says Mo legally entered the U.S. on a temporary basis in early 2020, but overstayed his welcome by more than 6 years. Officials say work authorization or a pending application is not the same as having legal status.
0: UCLA and UC Berkeley are tied for first place as the best public universities in America. The new ranking by U.S. News & World Report noted that both universities have an excellent graduation rate and outstanding faculty resources. UC San Diego is tied for sixth among public schools, while UC Davis and UC Irvine are tied for eighth. And California drivers may soon have a new, cheaper gasoline option. The state's cleared all remaining regulatory hurdles needed to allow the sale of E15 gasoline. That's a blend of regular gasoline and alcohol made from corn. It could help drivers save money, but it's not suitable for every vehicle. Until now, California was the only state that did not allow the sale of E15. Those are the headlines. I'm Sharon Reardon.
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5: Slow moving in Sherman Oaks due to a crash. This is on the 405 northbound Ventura Boulevard. The right lane is blocked. Delays are backing up all the way from Venice Boulevard getting out of Culver City. And then beyond the crash, that 405 northbound remains pretty slow all the way to the 5 merge into Sylmar. Southbound slowing for the 405 West LA from Santa Monica Boulevard. Delays and stretches all the way to Palo Verde and Long Beach. Also a tough drive in Norwalk. 605 northbound delays from Rosecrans all the way towards the 10 freeway.
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16: 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Just added The Temptations, coming to both the Saban Theater in Beverly Hills and the Oxnard Performing Arts Center. 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
1: What?
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5: Decision to make on whether to pursue a deal with Iran or annihilate Iran. He also said that he believes, in his words, we'll make a deal right after the election coming up in November because it doesn't make sense for them not to, adding that, in his words, they're waiting to see how I do in the midterm election. Quoting the president, price of oil had moved lower earlier after Iran reportedly offered to reopen the Strait of Hormuz within 7 days. Also, we got the reports that Saudi Arabia has restarted operations at its east-west pipeline and could resume exports from the Red Sea port later on today. We're awaiting updates on that. In fact, we'll discuss the very latest on that situation and the latest overall in gas and oil with top oil analyst John Kilduff, and again, Capital and CNBC contributor who will be joining us live later this hour. Drop in oil prices fueling the stock market's gains today. Treasury yields pulling back as well, with the yield in the 10-year note now back to 4.97%. It had popped above 5% recently. This week, Wall Street will also be turning its attention to a big meeting between President Trump and the Chinese leader Xi Jinping. AI, the Iran war, tariffs, and rare earth metals expected to be on the agenda. Treasury Secretary Scott Bessent met with the Chinese vice premier prior to the Chinese president's visit to the U.S. Taking a look at what else is happening, the yield on that 10-year note at 4.97%. Interesting write-up in MarketWatch says that what's been a reliable harbinger of trouble for stocks and the U.S. economy has begun to emerge in the $31.5 trillion Treasury market. The Treasury's yield curve, the spread between shorter-term and longer-term yields, has flattened dramatically since the start of the Iran war as oil prices surged and Wall Street began bracing for the Fed to deploy interest rate hikes to crack down on inflation, which did happen last week. Closer to home in the business of show business, Paramount, as you might have heard, has cleared its last major legal hurdle to acquire Warner Brothers Discovery in a $111 billion merger. Led by CEO David Ellison, the combined powerhouse now will bring together major studios, streaming networks, and news outlets, including CBS News and CNN. The California Post reports staffers at CNN are in panic over Paramount's impending takeover of the cable news channel's parent company, Warner Brothers Discovery. Paramount settled an antitrust suit with California's Attorney General Rob Bonta yesterday, clearing the way for a merged media giant. Now, a coalition of actors and entertainment workers opposing that settlement, which effectively clears the way for the proposed merger between Paramount, Skydance, and Warner Brothers Discovery, rallied outside Paramount Pictures Hollywood Studio on Melrose today. The Block the Merger coalition gathered outside the Paramount lot on Melrose Avenue to protest what it describes as a sweetheart deal with Paramount Skydance CEO David Ellison to end the antitrust lawsuit brought by California and other states. Meanwhile, Democrat Rob Bonta is facing a strong Republican challenger in the November election, Attorney Michael Gates, the former city attorney in Huntington Beach, who has made it clear on this program he would have handled the Paramount-Warner merger situation a lot differently than the incumbent attorney general. Michael Gates will be joining us live later this hour.

0: First, on your money, the markets, the economy, and the whole works now. Joining us live, Gabriel Wisdom with American Money Management and author of Wisdom on Value Investing. Gabriel Wisdom, thank you very much for taking the call here this evening.
1: Well, thank you, Frank. It's a pretty big week so far. Everything moves in cycles, as we've seen throughout our life. Seasons, the tides, fashion, and the markets. And we wonder, does the current AI investment scene or mania mirror several historical mania cycles, like the 19th century railway mania? We all remember the dot-com boom of the late 1990s. There was the telecom boom. And, of course, the mortgage bubble that burst in 2008. Well, investor euphoria and the narrative suggests maybe that's where we're going. The price of the leadership here is nosebleed levels, and it's a debt-fueled kind of expansion that we're seeing. Now, there's some comfort in knowing that the past 20 years, that includes the dot-com bubble and the mortgage bubble of 2008, if you just held on to the S&P 500, those past 20 years, you would have made some pretty decent money. So, right now, it's a time of caution, Frank.
0: On the air live with Gabriel Wisdom with American Money Management, based here in Southern California. A couple of other noteworthy manias. Now, you're just reminding me, there was the tulip mania back in the 1600s in Holland. And then don't forget about Beanie Babies, right? And then in the 80s, I believe it was, or 90s. So you're absolutely right. These manias do pop up. But right now, tech having its moment again. And AI, of course, can't have a conversation without mentioning AI. And looks like the NASDAQ at an all-time higher for the second day in a row. And by the way, crypto along for the ride this time with Bitcoin at around 86,000. Give us your reaction to this resurgence of interest in the AI names and the record-shattering performance for the NASDAQ this week.
1: Well, clearly all concerns of an AI apocalypse, like we heard about in the first week of this month, were somewhat premature anyway in terms of what the market's judgment is. The semiconductor index is up almost 76% this year, and that's led by Micron Technology, the chip maker, and of course, NVIDIA, which also has rivals like Intel, which is up sharply, and Advanced Micro Devices. Even the Magnificent Seven stocks are up sharply. The risk is back on, and so nobody wants to miss out on the what might be the last phase of this tremendous run, especially if interest rates continue to rise.
0: All right. Interesting that normally tech names have been very sensitive to interest rate hikes. And despite what the Fed did last week, raising rates, we've seen this this tech rally to all-time highs. Anything that's catching your attention in the tech space that looks attractive to you now?
1: You know, what's kind of interesting is at the Goldman Sachs conference last week, NVIDIA's chairman, Jensen, called his company incredibly misunderstood. Jensen Huang said NVIDIA is the world's first and only growth value stock. And, you know, there have been some problems. NVIDIA's profitability is under some pressure, in large part due to the rising costs for key components, rare earths, which we'll talk about a little bit now that Xi and Trump will be getting together on Thursday. But NVIDIA's revenue and net income are expected to rise 99% year over year. That's the reason why these kinds of tech stocks are doing well against a somewhat elevated interest rate backdrop.
0: All right, it's been a while since we've chatted behind the live microphones, and not since one of your favorites, someone who's considered probably the greatest investor of all times, Warren Buffett, stepped down as chairman of Berkshire Hathaway last week to be succeeded by his son, Howard. Give us your reaction to that big news, and are you doing anything with Berkshire Hathaway Class A shares, which is the most expensive on the New York Stock Exchange, or Berkshire Hathaway Class B shares, a little bit less expensive?
1: Well, I think they're both great buys. Honestly, the breakup value of Berkshire Hathaway, and the B shares are simply a portion. They're cut up A shares that have no voting rights. And the Buffett family controls the voting anyway, so it doesn't really matter. The B shares were created to make it easier for individuals and retirement plans to buy Berkshire if you want it. But one of their major holdings, Occidental Petroleum, has been a real standout this year. And I'm sure that Warren Buffett, he seems to be still with it. I mean, he's in his late 90s now, but he won't step away completely. But I think Berkshire Hathaway represents a good value here. Conglomerates are generally undervalued because they're misunderstood. They're just, what you're buying with Berkshire is a huge mutual fund of hand-selected companies.
0: Berkshire Hathaway Class B shares. I just brought up the closing quote. Close of $1.48 today to $503.49 a share. The Class A stock, the most expensive on the New York Stock Exchange, $755,649.06, up about $3,500 at the close today. And, of course, they also touch Apple, right, famously. And Apple stock has had a good run this year, moving higher today, participating in today's tech rally, up 77 cents at the bell today to $339.75. I don't think we've discussed their new product announcement since that came out. Gabriel Wisdom, what are your thoughts on Apple here?
1: Well, Apple's orders are exceeding expectations. Apple is following NVIDIA, about to enter the $5 trillion market capitalization club. That's the total value of all the shares outstanding at just under $5 trillion. This is a company that does not have AI risks or infrastructure build-out risks. They haven't needed to go that route, and they're one of the most attractive and most profitable of the seven magnificent companies. They've also done really well this year. I think NVIDIA, I think Apple is the best performing stock among those seven companies, by the way.
0: Very interesting. We're going to be talking oil with John Kilduff here shortly. Oil is back below $100 a barrel in New York and in London, given the latest developments. Obviously, nervous times still in the Middle East with a lot of moving parts. But what about oil here from an investment standpoint?
1: Well, I think it still makes sense. You know, the Strategic Petroleum Reserve, from what I've been reading, it hasn't been this low since Ronald Reagan was filling it in 1982. Yeah, and you wonder how low is too low, and now a growing number of Republican lawmakers have been calling for a ban on diesel exports. Diesel is also affecting jet fuel prices, so this is a major component with regard to inflation. The rising diesel prices, by the way, have benefited the refiners and their stock prices. I mentioned Occidental Petroleum, a major Berkshire Hathaway holding, but there's Marathon, Phillips 66, Valero. Most of the major oil companies have a position in diesel. President Trump said today, I think right near in New York anyway, that he would support banning exports of diesel fuel. But Treasury Secretary Bessent is examining whether that's truly practical. It probably is not, since it's a global market.
0: All right, what about China-related names? It's been a while since we've discussed those. I guess Baidu there was some other news today, some of the Chinese names making news. What are your thoughts about the Chinese names that are traded on the New York Stock Exchange?
1: You know, Frank, I've always been a little skeptical of Chinese ADRs. These are depository receipts of Chinese companies that trade in the local Chinese currency, but they're packaged so that they can be available to investors in the United States on the New York Stock Exchange. And generally, these companies do not follow the same accounting principles as we do. They don't follow GAAP accounting. So I am always a bit skeptical of the earnings and revenue reports that come from these companies. Now, this Thursday, President Trump and President Xi will be meeting, as Ed Yardeni wrote in his morning briefing. He said, she said, and she is going to be stuck on trade and semiconductors and currency policy and probably Taiwan. But I think our own president is going to be bargaining about China's dominance over rare earth processing and the broader critical mineral supply chains. That's very, very critical. And so some of these rare earth companies look interesting.
0: That is very interesting. And so the pronouns are he and she, I think, are the takeaways on that one. So that's very good. Now, let me, you know, I mentioned Baidu was in the news. It actually hit a 52-week low today. It was Alibaba that moved up today on the news that they unveiled some sort of a new chip claiming three times the performance gains and better supposedly than the NVIDIA chip. So we're watching Alibaba on that news here today. And I don't think you have the laser eyes on, but I know you follow the cryptos, and we see Bitcoin suddenly at around 86,000. It's been a pretty good week for crypto fans this week. Even Doge moved to 10 cents here, so we'll take a closer look at those numbers here very shortly. But what about crypto? Are you touching crypto at all, or iBit, or any of the equities related to crypto?
1: Well, you know, I think we may be entering a new crypto cycle. The last cycle was more than anything really about mainstreaming Bitcoin. It kicked off with BlackRock's IBIT, you know, IBIT, which was the fastest exchange-traded fund ever to reach $10 billion in assets. It was remarkable. Then we had the Trump presidency run and win on a platform that included creating a strategic Bitcoin reserve. There were other catalysts as well. The company Strategy was buying millions of dollars of Bitcoin every week. Well, we've got a new cycle, I think, and this is about the mainstream establishment of Bitcoin and crypto that was supposed to be basically money outside of the traditional financial system. But now you can buy Bitcoin in your IRA, and Wall Street's figured out a way to make money, and regulators want transparency. So it's a whole new generation. But the truth is, Bitcoin's on the rise. The cryptos are getting stronger, and I suspect that it's going to be a better year ahead.
0: All right. At this point, Gabriel Wisdom, I'll ask you the big question: any specific places where you are putting money now, and/or taking it off the table?
1: Frank, I mentioned the rare earths dominance of China and the he said she said meeting on Thursday. I'm looking at some of the rare earth stocks that have that sold off actually right after the Greenland deal. The U.S., Denmark, and Greenland reached a security agreement that puts the rare earth project back in focus there. And the president said that the arrangement gives Washington some permanent security rights in Greenland. But anyway, there's an exchange-traded fund called the VanEck Rare Earth and Strategic Metals, REMX is the symbol. This includes Albemarle, the lithium extractor, U.S. Rare Earth Company, MP Materials, and several others. I think it's maybe worth a look right here.
0: Terrific. Gabriel Wisdom with American Money Management and author of Wisdom on Value Investing. Gabriel, it's always great to speak with you. Thank you very much for joining us live here this evening.
1: Thank you, Frank.
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3: Calabasas South 101 slowing down from Lost Hills. Delays to the 170-134 split and ahead in Hollywood from Sunset into downtown Los Angeles. Slow in Burbank 134 eastbound leaving Pass Avenue. Delays continuing all the way to Glendale Avenue and Pasadena 210 eastbound loading up away from Mountain. Delays and stretches as you travel all the way to Citrus.
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0: Tech on Money continues here, 790 KABC. We'll be talking more about that big merger deal in Hollywood coming up here shortly. In the meantime, a record-shattering day for the stock market, the NASDAQ, the tech names, hitting record highs again today for the second day in a row. The NASDAQ up another 122 points, selling at 27,244. The S&P 500 down a fraction at 7,764. The Dow pulling back 185 at 51,863. The yield on the 10-year note has eased to 4.97%. Cryptos continue on a roll here with Bitcoin hovering at around 86,200 or so, ETH at 2,750. Doge has hit 10 cents. Oil company stocks mixed today. We see Oxy down 94 cents at 56.31. And let's see if we can bring up ExxonMobil down 41 cents at 158.71. SpaceX today up nearly $3 at 154 and change. Taking a look at Warner Brothers Discovery stock, up slightly to 30.83, up 3 cents. And Paramount Skydance shares up 20 cents at $10.11 a share. We're looking at regular gas in the L.A. area, up $6.24 a gallon, $6.63 the average price for premium, both moving higher overnight. And diesel at a record high today at $8.40 a gallon in the L.A. Long Beach area. And now the latest news on 790 KABC.
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2: Health officials in Los Angeles are investigating an outbreak of flea-borne typhus in a heavily populated Wilshire Boulevard neighborhood. Rich Cassone with details.
3: The Los Angeles County Department of Public Health says 7 people have shown symptoms linked to this outbreak, and 6 of them were hospitalized. All of them recovered. Typhus is rising generally across the county with 109 cases so far this year. This is the second outbreak to be reported in L.A. this year. Flea-borne typhus is a bacterial infection carried by fleas. Symptoms include fever, headache, rash, and body aches.
2: And Governor Newsom has signed a bill requiring Sacramento County and nearby cities to form a group of local officials to tackle homelessness by 2028. The bill aims to give local politicians more control over how homelessness is handled. It's the first time the state's ordered counties to work together. If the new group isn't formed by the deadline, Sacramento could lose state funding or face legal action. Those are the headlines. I'm Sharon Reardon.
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4: Santa Monica, 10 eastbound delay solid, getting away from 20th Street all the way to the 5 in Boyle Heights. And it's pretty tough right now on that 710 southbound. This is leaving East LA from the 60. Delays continue into Bell Gardens, opening up past Florence. The northbound side of the 710 is pretty messed up between the 60 and the 10. That 10 eastbound slowing out of City Terrace from City Terrace Drive. Delays and stretches all the way into Redlands, and the drive in Anaheim, East 91, slowing from the 5 all the way to Green River.
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11: 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I served in the United States Air Force, and I deployed 3 times. 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
0: Tank of Money continues here at 790 KABC. Diesel at a record high here in Los Angeles, $8.40 a gallon on average. In the L.A. Long Beach area, an all-time high. Gas prices have also been edging higher this week, $6.24 now. The average price for regular, $6.63, the average price for premium. This as tensions continue to rise in the Middle East with the Saudis and the Houthis going at it. Saudi Arabia's King Salman slamming the targeting of Mecca by the Houthis, and also a comment from the Saudi Arabian king that he will not forget President Trump's reluctance to fight Houthis that are rattling Saudi Arabia. The price of oil moving lower, though, for the fifth day in a row after President Trump said today that U.S. officials had a very good meeting with Iran's delegation at the U.N. and that it lasted about 3 hours. We saw both Brent crude in London and oil in New York, crude oil futures moving lower following that meeting. Addressing the UN today, President Trump said that he has a big decision to make on whether to pursue a deal with Iran or annihilate Iran. We're also watching what's happening with Saudi Arabia restarting operations at its east-west pipeline that could resume exports from the Red Sea to an important port. Let's get an update on all of this now. John Kilduff joining us live now. Top oil analyst John Kilduff, and again, Capital and CNBC contributor, longtime contributor to this program. John Kilduff, thank you very much for taking the call.
14: Always my pleasure to be on with you, Frank. Good evening.
0: Good evening to you, sir. Thank you very, very much. Take it from the top and give us an update on what's happening.
14: Well, Frank, last week things were looking pretty dim with that east-west pipeline you just referenced getting bombed. And other activities that went on, including the Houthis really taking up the real estate all along the Red Sea there and taking control of a portion of the portion of Yemen that's on the Red Sea and that abuts the key strait there, the Man al-Dabdeh Strait, which would be the other, which is the other choke point in that region. So the top of the Red Sea is the Suez Canal, it goes out to the Med. The bottom there, where Yemen is, at the bottom part of the Saudi Arabian Peninsula, the other choke point. The Houthis have not really impacted or chosen not to impact shipping just yet, but we were all waiting for the other shoe to drop there as we went into last weekend. So far, things have been quiet, and things, as you referenced, have improved, and we've seen a pullback in the oil price with the east-west pipeline coming back online, at least marginally for now, but the Saudis are claiming that that'll be ramped up here over the next couple of days. Also, too, this this sort of racket they have going where they move oil from within the Gulf, the Persian Gulf, out through the Strait, you know, more towards Oman, and then unloaded via ship-to-ship transfers. There's like a shuttle scenario that has played out here very well. The Saudis are actually getting out about 7 million barrels a day here now, which is significant, which is a significant relief to the market. And even today, with this east-west pipeline being fired back up, there's a big Chinese tanker at Yanbu waiting to take about 2 million barrels out to East Asia. So, again, we're seeing good progress there. And on the flip side of things, the Iranians are really, really feeling the economic pressure now, Frank. Their currency has imploded. They are, unlike the Saudis, they are not getting oil out. They're being starved for hard currency now, and their inflation rate is ticking up towards 80% plus. And the unrest is only going to start to rise here, and the dissatisfaction among the Iranian leadership will also come to the surface. This is likely why, Frank, they did finally sit down here, either directly or indirectly here today at the UN for those 3 hours. There's some debate as to whether or not they were face-to-face talks, but that's neither here nor there. The key is that there was 3 hours of talks that went on that were characterized by the U.S. side as positive, and we got a list of demands from the Iranians finally. So there is sort of a jumping off point here, at least. But I told you a couple of weeks ago to watch what the economic pressure you were doing to Iran. It would bring them to the table. It would bring them to their knees. That's what they're saying. I mean, otherwise, certainly this situation couldn't be any worse. Right now, realistically, adding to all this, of course, is, you know, the Ukrainian attacks on the Russian diesel fuel and the Russian refineries that's feeding into all this. I will say that this sort of musing, I'm going to call it now, by President Trump about the U.S. potentially banning diesel exports wouldn't be a positive move whatsoever, in my view. So let's hope we can avoid any of that kind of talk or that kind of action. But there's a lot of moving parts here, but the news and the prices right now this week are a lot better than they were last week, which has generated the record diesel price that you're talking about in California and these spectacularly high prices throughout the country, both for gasoline and for diesel fuel.
0: On your live with top oil analyst John Kilduff at Again Capital and CNBC contributor. Very serious battles being reported in Yemen. I'm looking at the latest reports here. The Guardian, the British newspaper, reports as many as 169 people have been killed in Yemen in the last 3 days as Iran-aligned Houthis battle Saudi-backed government forces for control of the strategic heights on the Red Sea coast while thousands flee the violence. This Middle East powder keg continues to explode. Are you surprised that oil isn't higher at this point, John Kilduff, given the scenes of tankers on fire and all the moving parts there in the Middle East?
14: The fact that the oil prices aren't higher throughout this whole thing, Frank, has been just unbelievable, really, to me. But like I you know went through a few moments ago, there is oil getting out, and the desire and the commitment to getting oil out onto the market is what's keeping this price in check. All of these countries along the Persian Gulf, Iraq, Kuwait, the Saudis in particular are leading the charge in terms of workarounds. The Iranians, too, I should point out, are trying to get as much commerce and fuel as they can and oil out as they can via truck across Turkey. I mean, these folks have been proven to be rather resilient and clever in terms of the workarounds that they've achieved. I'll tell you, Frank, the wild card to watch here, though, is with Yemen. They've just rolled right through and secured the coast there along the Red Sea that you just referenced. And, you know, this is potentially a threat now to the Saudi regime. The Saudis finding themselves with no real support from the U.S. For whatever reasons President Trump has chosen not to come in on their side militarily. That was another thing that we were worried about over the weekend, that the other shoe would drop, that there would be significant U.S. military action against Yemen. That was apparently called off. Again, this is a potential threat to the kingdom, to the House of Saud. And the attack on Mecca, you want to talk about bombing the Strait of Hormuz and everything else that's gone on, to have missile fire to in Mecca, Frank, beyond the pale.
0: Yeah. At this point, John Kilduff, where do you see gas and oil prices go from here? We're looking at $6.24, the average price for regular, $6.63, the average price for premium. I know that's shocking even to you who follows this closely. $8.40, the average price for diesel now in Los Angeles. So where do you see those prices go from here?
14: I think over the next couple of days, Frank, there's more of a price increase probably going to hit the pump here. We'll see a few more cents higher. But given the pullback now that we've seen in crude oil and the refined products on the commodity exchanges and really globally, the prices may have peaked, particularly if they're going to get the Iranians back here to the table, and the Iranians today indicating that they would be willing to open the strait within the next 7 days if we can get to some kind of deal. Even if we could just get back to the memorandum of understanding, Frank, from earlier this year, that would be a big opening and again a fresh slug of supply. So I think for now we may have seen the high price point. I need some of these good news items that we've heard about over the past couple of days here now to come to fruition and hold. But if they do, the prices will have peaked at this point because we will be getting supply back on the market.
0: John, thank you very much. Wish we had more time, but we'll have to stop there. Look forward to speaking with you again very soon as we follow all this very closely. That is top oil analyst John Kilduff. And again, Capital and CNBC contributor. We'll be looking for you on CNBC tomorrow morning. John, thank you very much for coming to the line here this evening.
14: Always my pleasure. Thank you, Frank.
0: Thank you very much. Have a wonderful evening. And out to the freeways now, 790 KABC.
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4: Tough in Irvine, the 5 northbound slowing from the 133 freeway as you continue all the way to Ball Road in Anaheim. Now, that drive's going to take you just under an hour, and it's about 14 miles. We're also looking at Santa Monica, 10 eastbound, loading up away from Cloverfield. Delays are tough across Mid-City all the way to the 5 in Boyle Heights. Also, Calabasas, south 101, loading up from Lost Hills. Delays and stretches all the way into downtown Los Angeles.
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6: Oteca Money continues here, 790 KABC. The dust still settling following the big news yesterday that Paramount has cleared its last major legal hurdle to acquire Warner Brothers Discovery in the $111 billion merger led by CEO David Ellison. The combined media giant will bring together major studios, streaming networks, and news outlets, including CBS News and CNN. Paramount settled the antitrust lawsuit with the California Attorney General Rob Bonta, clearing the way for this merged media giant that will operate all of those entities. Meanwhile, Democrat Bonta is facing a strong Republican challenger in the November election. Attorney Michael Gates, the former city attorney in Huntington Beach, who's made it clear on this program he would have handled the Paramount Warner merger situation a lot differently than the incumbent attorney general. Michael Gates, thank you very much for coming to the line here this evening.
7: Thank you for having me.
6: Give us your reaction to the news this week that looks like this deal is now done.
7: Yeah, so it's a little surprising in some ways, not surprising in others. And when I say not surprising in others, just look at the details. So basically what Rob Bonta is claiming as a victory for getting Paramount to settle, if you look at the details of what Paramount agreed to, they're actually elements of their growth plan. Like quite literally, they say they're going to invest X amount of dollars into the industry. They're not going to relocate. They're going to promise to put 30 motion pictures a year or within a certain time frame. That's literally the things that they were setting out to do anyway. And if you look at the details of the settlement, there's literally nothing, not one item that we have seen that has anything to do with the structure of the merger. It has nothing to do. So literally Rob Bonta didn't get anything out of the deal that wasn't already going to happen if he hadn't sued. In other words, he brought this lawsuit claiming that the merger between Paramount and Warner Brothers was an antitrust violation, and that therefore the merger cannot happen as a matter of law the way it was proposed to happen. Yet it's now happening the way it was proposed to happen. Nothing has changed. Paramount is going to merge with Warner Brothers just like they were a week ago, or a month ago, or 6 months ago. Literally nothing about the merger or the structure of the merger itself is going to change. So what I want to say and what I have been saying on social media since is, so wait a second, as long as Rob Bonta extracted something by way of settlement out of this proposed merger or deal for political gain, now suddenly the merger is not an antitrust violation. I mean, it's just absolutely absurd. It either is an antitrust violation or it's not. He claimed that it was in his lawsuit. And now suddenly, because there's a settlement, because simply Paramount revealed or offered to Attorney General Rob Bonta the same exact deal points that they were already going to engage in anyway for the growth of the company and for the growth of business. Now suddenly the antitrust concern vanished. I don't know if people can appreciate what I'm saying, but if there was an antitrust violation yesterday, there is still an antitrust violation today, because nothing in the deal points of the settlement changed the structure of the merger to avoid an antitrust issue. So it's just this whole thing. It just proves to me, and it should prove to the world, that the lawsuit from the jump was a complete political sham. And I think the deal points, what is offered in the settlement, the deal points proves it was sham. Paramount and Warner Brothers are now going to be allowed to proceed with the merger just like they were a week ago, just like they were 6 months ago. It's literally nothing has changed.
6: So now the federal judge where this lawsuit was going to be hearing all this, she has to rule on this, to sign off on this this week, I believe Thursday now. There's some sort of a Zoom hearing scheduled, from what I understand. And she, apparently she has some questions regarding some of the aspects of this. Do you expect any surprises once the judge has a chance to take a look at this?
7: Yeah, and I think that's where this could blow up. I mean, to your point, it's a very good point that you're making. This is where this could blow up, because she may say, if there was an issue of law yesterday with regard to an antitrust concern, how is that concern now gone? How has it been alleviated based on this deal, these deal points or this deal structure? She may say exactly what I'm saying, that, hey, Attorney General Bonta, you were trying to sell this lawsuit like there was an antitrust violation for months. And based on these deal points pursuant to the new settlement, I don't see that anything has changed. And so she may say, look, if there was an antitrust violation a week ago, there's still an antitrust violation today, because these deal points don't speak to the antitrust aspect of the proposed merger. So she may blow this up and she may dress him down. She may say, look, Mr. Attorney General, these deal points don't even remedy the antitrust concern that you pled in your lawsuit. What are you doing? And so I think it's going to be, frankly, it could be a very, very difficult day in court, depending on how the judge wants to handle it.
6: And correct me if I'm wrong, I understand that the court will have continued oversight of the combined company. Is that right under this deal?
7: Yeah, and we'll see. This is the structure of the deal. Obviously, the court's going to monitor it. I don't believe the deal has been inked. I don't know if there are signatures yet on the deal, so there could be still some additional adjustments. This could be a conditional or tentative deal based on or pursuant to or contingent upon, rather, judicial approval. So I don't know how the court is handling this. So wait and see. But yes, that could be it.
6: And certainly this the big election coming up here in November, you versus Bonta. Maybe you can, again, highlight your expertise versus his expertise, especially when it comes to a situation like this.
7: Yeah, so he plays political games, you know, just like Rudolph plays reindeer games. I mean, like, this guy literally is out there playing with the law, playing politics with the law. He doesn't really know what he's doing. He spent years as a politician while I spent years in and out of court. Trying cases, and to your point, among the many cases I've actually litigated myself is antitrust. I had an antitrust case on behalf of Huntington Beach. I argued it in federal district court and also in Circuit Court of Appeal. I know antitrust. I understand the concepts. I understand the law. Rob Bonta does not, which is why he advanced this sham lawsuit. Such a sham that actually Newsom, Karen Bass, and other leaders in the state of California, I think even Becerra, has spoken out against Rob Bonta's lawsuit against Paramount and Warner Brothers. So everybody, even the casual observer, recognized that this is just a politically motivated, a politically charged fool's errand that was, you know, really had no legal merit to it. Everybody saw it, like I said, even the casual observer. So, you know, Rob Bonta, I think, is going to be punished for this. I think the voters are waking up to see what kind of a political mess he is. And they're going to have a choice here in November, and I don't think the choice could be more different. I mean, the contrast between Rob Bonta and myself, it couldn't be further. Very, very stark contrast. I am a legal practitioner. I am an experienced trial attorney. I've tried many multi-million-dollar cases in court at trial. I have argued various appeals, both in federal court, Ninth Circuit Court of Appeals, but also state court appeals. I've argued in various federal district courts throughout the country, including Washington, D.C., Washington State, and California. I'm even certified as a member of the United States Supreme Court Bar. So if called upon to appear before the U.S. Supreme Court tomorrow and make an argument, I could do that. So I'm an experienced attorney. Californians are going to have a choice. Do they want an experienced attorney to take over and return California to a law and order state? Or do they want to continue with the same political nonsense, the same political games that Rob Bonta keeps playing day in and day out?
6: Mr. Gates, thank you very much for joining us live here. That is Attorney Michael Gates, the former city attorney in Huntington Beach, Republican challenger in the November election for California Attorney General, live with us here on 790 KABC.
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9: A new poll shows support from Californians slipping for two potential 2028 presidential candidates from the state. Sharon Reardon reports.
10: The UC Berkeley Citroen Center poll conducted with Politico finds 37% of registered California voters say they'd be excited about a Governor Gavin Newsom presidential campaign. That's down from 48% in March. Former Vice President Kamala Harris saw an even bigger drop. Just 28% say they'd be excited about another presidential run by Harris, down from 41% during that same time frame. In an interview with CNN last week, Newsom told host Jake Tapper that if Harris launches a presidential bid, he'll stay out of the race.
9: Governor Gavin Newsom signed Assembly Bill 1572 into law. The bill will require the California Interscholastic Federation to annually verify that high school sports officials meet background checks and credentialing requirements. The new law will take effect by January 1st of next year, and by July 1st of 2028, all CIF officials must hold a valid activity supervisor clearance certificate from the Commission on Teacher Credentialing. A new California poll shows voters split on some of November's biggest ballot measures, with a proposed tax on billionaires holding a narrow lead. John Fink has details.
11: Proposition 40 is backed by 52% of likely voters and opposed by 46%, according to the Public Policy Institute of California. The same survey found 55% of likely voters oppose a voter ID measure known as Proposition 39, while 43% support it. And in the governor's race, Democrat Javier Becerra leads Republican Steve Hilton by a wide margin, 60% to 38%.
9: And Google's quest for nuclear power is taking another step forward. Kairos Power is selecting Samsung C&T to build a 50-megawatt demonstration reactor. Both companies have experience with nuclear reactors, and they plan to have power flowing to Google by 2030. That's the latest. I'm Jordan Christmas.
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13: Check out Diamond Bar. This is a crash on the 57 freeway. Northbound coming up on Diamond Bar Boulevard. They're clearing it out of the second lane from the left. But delays are pushing back, getting out of Brea, coming off of Imperial Highway. It's also tough on the southbound side of the 57, leaving the 10. Actually looking better beyond the 60. Now, you're slow moving on the 91. Overall delays out of Carson, getting away from Avalon, delays and stretches beyond as you continue all the way to Green River. And it's tough in Corona, South 15, leaving Magnolia Avenue all the way to Temescal Canyon.
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19: Welcome to the Howard Jarvis Radio Show. I'm Susan Shelley with the Howard Jarvis Taxpayers Association, the most influential taxpayer advocacy group in California, fighting for you, the taxpayer, the person who gets stuck with the bill for all the terrible policies that cost so much money. We're here fighting for you in the legislature, in the courts, and on the ballot. And this year, we have something great on the November ballot. We have Proposition 43, which will make it harder to raise local taxes. So important. You know, Proposition 13 back in 1978 said that all local taxes had to go on the ballot for voter approval. And special taxes, interpreted as when the money is used for a special purpose, for an earmarked purpose, those need a two-thirds vote to pass. Harder to raise your taxes. That's what Prop 13 did. Well, the courts carved a loophole. They made it easier to raise taxes. We are closing the loophole. We are putting back the two-thirds vote requirement for local special taxes. And that is Proposition 43. So mark your calendar for October 5th. That's when you'll have your ballot in hand.

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4: Cast, and I'm thinking, man, these guys are really good. You guys are really smart. So I'm like, this could work. Thank you. Thank you. It was good to get away, but I do have a funny story. I was in Utah visiting my daughter. We did some outdoor stuff, and which we like to do. And I remember pulling up to, we drove out there, and I remember pulling up with my car, and to fill it up with gas. And I'm filling it up, and I think the gas was about $4.25. And I'm like, man, this is, God, what is this like? And somebody next to me looked at me and said, can you believe the cost of gas? And I said, hold my beer. I'm from California, and trust me, what you're paying for gas is nothing compared to what we're paying for gas in California. And Susan, as you know, it's just not high taxes that Californians have to put up with. It's all the regulations and all the burdensome regulations that are built into the price of gas and everything else about the cost of living in the state of California. So it was great to be in Utah. It was great to be back in part of what, you know, the United States of America, but now I'm back in California, which we would like it to rejoin the Union and become a land, become the land of freedom again, because it is certainly not that. But good to be back. Yeah, we're leading off with Proposition 43. That's our initiative to restore the provision of Proposition 13 that is so important, the two-thirds vote for local special taxes. So hope you join us. As Susan said, we are a member-driven organization. We do not receive any government funding, unlike so many of these NGOs, non-governmental organizations. And now we understand that certain news outlets are now going to start getting stipends from the government. And we can talk about that later if you want, but that is a very troubling sign when all of a sudden major media outlets, as if they weren't progressive enough, now is becoming part of the Borg, the blob that is part of everything that sucks up our tax revenue. So anyway, join us, go to our website. We have all of our ballot recommendations, and I believe the your mailboxes will soon have the taxing times. That should be in transit, I believe. Is that correct?
5: That is correct. All the members of the Howard Jarvis Taxpayers Association will receive our newspaper, Taxing Times. Isn't that cute? Taxing Times. So that comes out, let me see, I think that mailed on the 21st. So that will be arriving very shortly if you don't have it already. Yep. And then we'll have an online version as well. And you can get our ballot recommendations for all the measures and our PAC's endorsements of candidates, which is very handy. You can get that on our website at hjta.org. Just click that little ticker that says ballot endorsements and recommendations. And there's also a panel. This is election information or something similar. Just click that. If you want to go directly to it, hjta.org/2026voting guide. 2026 voting guide, all one word, no spaces, no hyphens. So you can get all of our information there. And there's a summary to help you through all of these different ballot measures on the ballot, because it's very confusing. It's a lot to read. Our ballots are like law school exams. So we want to make it easier for you. We want to make it clear what they are. And we'll give you a recommendation on what we think about them. And of course,

0: make up your own mind, but at least know what they are. And don't make the mistake of voting no on everything, because you'll miss out on some really good stuff if you do that, including Proposition 43, which makes it harder to raise your taxes. By the way, membership is only $15 a year. So what is it they always say when they're raising taxes, John? It's a latte a week. So it's a latte for just a couple of days.
1: For HJTA, it's a latte a year because those things are expensive.
0: I don't do them myself.
1: I don't either.
0: Too much sugar.
1: I know how to brew coffee.
0: Well, we're at 800-222-5222. Let's take a call from Paul in San Francisco. Hi, Paul.
2: Hi, how are you?
0: We're good. Thanks for calling.
2: Say, I know when this proposition originally came out, there was attached to it a part about reducing the transfer taxes when you sell the property. And I think it got taken out when, you know, they fought about the way they were going to title this proposition to make it really bad, and you guys negotiated it out. So when are you going to take that issue back up? Because that could seem almost just as bad as having Prop 43 as it is fail.
0: Yeah, well, thank you very much for the call. What happened there is we took it off in exchange for having a poison pill removed. There was something sitting there waiting for us on the 2026 ballot that was going to make it harder to pass taxpayer protections forever. It was going to require that they get a two-thirds vote statewide. And even Proposition 13 narrowly missed that. It was at 64-point-something%, but it narrowly missed 66.7. So this was a poison pill. It was designed to stop us and nobody else, and we really wanted it off the ballot. Now, we think we could have defeated it if we had to. We don't think people really would have voted for it once we explained what it was. But we didn't really need that headache. So we had that taken off the ballot in exchange for postponing the transfer tax portion. But John, we can go after transfer taxes another way. Explain what the Prop 218 initiative power is for removing local taxes.
1: Sure. The Prop 218 power is the power to use the local initiative power to reduce or eliminate any fee, charge, tax, or assessment. When we did Proposition 218 in 1996, this is a provision we put in there. We wanted to make it easier for taxpayers to be able to reduce or eliminate any fee, charge, tax, or assessment. Remember, it's not just taxes, but any sort of government exaction. What we did is we lowered the threshold, whatever the city charter or the state law required, and we said all it takes to qualify a tax reduction initiative is 5% of the number of votes cast in that jurisdiction for all candidates for governor, again, in that jurisdiction in the last election. So what does that mean? What does it take to qualify a tax reduction measure for some of our major cities?
0: Believe it or not,
1: yeah, we do. For the city of San Francisco, you know, several hundred thousand people live in San Francisco, but a little over 15,000 signatures can be used to qualify a tax reduction or elimination initiative. City of Los Angeles, the biggest city, one of the second biggest city in the nation, a mere 46,000 registered voters could put something on the ballot to reduce or eliminate a transfer tax, such as the ULA tax. So we have that option, but the caller is absolutely correct. I would say transfer taxes is probably our next priority. The other priority we have, of course, is addressing the intergenerational transfer to reverse Proposition 19. But I've got to be honest, I do believe the transfer taxes are really killing a lot of people, has much more broad implications than other proposals we may look at. But I'll tell you this, Susan, I think it is critically important we pass Prop 43 as the doorway to pursue additional tax reform that California so desperately needs.
0: Oh, we have to pass Prop 43. Yes on 43.com. If you haven't already been to the website to sign up for a yard sign, door hangers, anything you want to get, we'll do it for you. Yesson43.com is where you can get all of that information. And go to our news page. We have a news and interviews page. lots of great columns and articles there explaining what this is, and some newspaper endorsements. Prop 43 has been endorsed by the Southern California News Group and the San Diego Union-Tribune. Very proud of that. And we have to get the word out to all the voters in California that this is very important for taxpayers. Yes on 43.com. In fact, we have a radio commercial. We can preview it. It starts next week in Los Angeles, and then it starts a week later everywhere else. Josh, do you have that?
3: We're voting yes on Prop 43.
4: And what's Prop 43?
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4: Okay, what's it called on the ballot?
3: Prop 43. 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
4: Oh, okay, what's it limit?
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3: Yeah, make it harder to raise taxes. 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
0: So there you have it. People say, what is it called on the ballot? And it's got a terrible title and summary. It's called Limits Voters' Ability to Raise Revenue for Government Services. Now, get your Howard Jarvis decoder ring. Ready? Revenue is taxes. Resources is taxes. Funding is taxes. Capacity is taxes. And everybody's favorite, investment is taxes. These are all euphemisms for tax increases. So we are getting right in front of it and explaining that what we do is limits tax increases. And that's how you can find it on the ballot. If you can't remember which number is which, look for the word limits. That's us. Limits tax increases. This is the Howard Jarvis Radio Show. I'm Susan Shelley here with HJTA President John Kupal. 800-222-5222 is the phone number, 800-222-5222. And if you're not already a member of the Howard Jarvis Taxpayers Association, please join us. HJTA.org is where you can do that. Well, there was some big news this week, John, about Governor Newsom and the pension bill. This terrible pension bill, Assembly Bill 1383, which was going to probably push some cities into bankruptcy by raising their pension obligations again and again. And what happened?
1: Yeah, very surprising. If I certainly did not have Governor Newsom vetoing this this bill on my bingo card. It passed almost unanimously in both houses. And here's the disappointing thing for me, Susan, is that so many Republicans who hold themselves out as fiscal conservatives, and many of them are our friends, and most of them vote the right way, but on this bill, they got pressured by public sector labor organizations so hard that they kind of fell into step, and like the Democrats, they voted for a bill that would have increased the retirement age for some workers from 55 to, or lowered it to 57 to 55, and put in other provisions that would allow certain public employees to pad their pensions. Listen, folks, we have a high degree of respect for public employees, particularly those in public safety, police, and fire. But some of these pensions are extraordinarily high that when you talk to some of these individuals, they will admit that they're very high. I recall talking to one chief of police for a small city who used to be the deputy chief for the county of Sacramento, but he was aged out when he hit 55. He wanted to stay with the county, but he virtually would make no money if he stayed with the county. So he left the county and became a police chief in a small city. And think about that. He was getting his full retirement from the county. He was getting a full paycheck from the new city he was working for, at the same time building up another pension with the new city. And when some of these people are retiring with $700,000 a year, $800,000 a year for life, that is way out of control. some of the national taxpayer organizations like Citizens Against Government Waste, the Americans for Tax Reform, the National Taxpayers Union, have identified California as the land of milk and honey when it comes to public employee compensation. The most important thing is you could increase salaries and later negotiate lower salaries if the state or local government gets in financial distress. But with pensions, those are protected under the federal constitution. And once those benefits are granted, they cannot be reversed. They have first claim on the general fund of whatever government entity that they received it from. So we went through a pension crisis. I can't even remember when. Was it 2006? It was during a very tough time for the state of California. And Jerry Brown, the former governor, who was a well-known progressive, he came up with a 10-point plan of pension reform. Did he get everything he wanted? No, he did not. He only got 3 of the 10 or 12 elements that he wanted. But those 3 included a restriction against pension spiking and pull back the retirement age for some of these employees. And believe me, he got a lot of heat for that. So when the legislature just in the last few weeks passed a bill to weaken this pension reform known as PEPRA, we thought, Governor Newsom's going to sign this because it passed almost unanimously through the legislature. But to his credit, and by the way, the Wall Street Journal also gave Governor Newsom some credit for vetoing this bill and leaving the situation as it is now. Will they be back later? Of course they will. They will push and push and push. But for the time being, give credit where credit is due. Governor Newsom did the right thing by vetoing this, what I consider to be an outrageous effort to pad pensions.
0: Well, there really are two separate reasons that this is a terrible idea to pad the pensions. One is that if the pensions are not affordable, it puts everybody's pension at risk. Because eventually, if they're unfunded and there's no way to pay those benefits, the benefits will be cut. And that is a terrible outcome for everybody who's counting on them. And of course, the other thing is that these pension costs crowd out all of the services that local governments need to provide. They're doing their budget. This giant obligation is on top of everything else. They have to do that first and then pay for everything else that the city needs from what's left. And so it crowds out public services. And then what do? Then they come to you for taxes. And then this creates pressure for tax increases. And they never come to you for a tax increase and say, we need a tax increase to redo the website for this department. Even though they may be spending money to redo the website for the department, they come to you and they say, if you don't vote for tax increases, everybody dies. And then take your pick. It's you die in the hospital or you die in the street or you die because there's no police. But it's always in terms of toe tags when they come to you for tax increases. It's pretty exhausting.
1: Yeah. You're absolutely right about the crowd out. To the extent that they have to fund these pensions. And by the way, it's very difficult to reorient spending not to pay those pensions. Only in a couple of situations, I believe, the city of Stockton where the pensions actually threatened. But you're right, these pension benefits as a debt crowd out the ability to spend on critical local projects. The same is true with any kind of debt, with a bond. There are certain government entities overextend themselves with bonded indebtedness, and you see that the debt service crowds out the ability to finance essential government services. Perhaps the most stark example of crowd out is with the federal government. We are on a track to soon have to dedicate 30% of all federal expenditures to debt service. This is insane. And I hope that whoever wins the presidential election next time starts to deal with the national debt in a responsible sort of way.
0: Well, that's not the way to bet.
1: Well,
0: there's nothing to suggest that
1: know.
0: That will happen.
1: You never, hey, look, Susan, the Berlin Wall came down and the Soviet Union collapsed. So anything can happen. There is hope for California.
0: Well, if you grow your way out of the debt, that helps also. You,
1: yes,
0: you know, you don't
1: yes.
0: just have to pay it out of taxes and austerity. Sometimes you
1: That's
0: can
1: true.
0: Grow out of debt. During the Reagan years, Social Security turned around and instead of going in the wrong direction, started going in the right direction in terms of
1: yeah.
0: being funded. And that was because of economic growth. So it is possible. Yeah. And it's really important to remember that if you have a solid policy that encourages job growth and a business-friendly climate so that people can make money, then everybody pays taxes and they're better off overall for it. But of course,
1: yeah.
0: the taxes are very high in California, and the income taxes are very high. And we have something on the ballot, Proposition 3, that takes a, quote, temporary income tax hike and makes it permanent. What do you think of that?
1: It's not good, but it will probably pass because it's being cast as not a tax increase. It's merely a continuation of a very large increase in taxes that has been renewed time and time again. And I just wrote a column on this pointing out that when they tell you a tax is going to be temporary, don't believe it, because when it expires, it's much easier for them to make the argument that, oh, we're not going to raise your taxes, we're just going to continue this old one. So they use the sweetener of it's just temporary as a means to get those yes votes. But every time you see the word temporary, substitute the word permanent.
0: Well, that's what we saw with the homeless tax in Los Angeles County. It was temporary yep. for 10 years, and then the next thing you know, there's something on the ballot that makes it permanent and doubled it. And that was one of these voter initiative taxes that should have had a two-thirds vote, according to Prop 13, but the courts let it go through with a citizen's initiative. So that was Measure A in 2024. It was a half-cent increase in the sales tax, half-percent increase in the sales tax.
1: Yeah.
0: And then we had another one. This was a general tax. You know, your sales tax in the city of Los Angeles is too high. We have to take a break, but we're going to come back and talk about the billionaire tax and anything else that's on your mind. 800-222-5222, 800-222-5222. Back after this.
6: Parole hearings for Eric and Lyle Menendez are tentatively scheduled for February of next year. Daniel Martindale reports.
7: Lyle Menendez is scheduled to appear before the California Board of Parole on February 23rd. His brother Eric is scheduled to do the same the following day. The brothers were convicted of murder in 1996 after shooting their parents to death and were sentenced to life in prison. They had initially been eligible to apply for their next parole suitability hearings in August of 2028 before the date was bumped up. The brothers both had their first parole hearings last year, in which their bids for parole were denied.
6: And the Rams are back on track after they beat the New York Giants on Monday Night Football. The 28-6 victory at SoFi Stadium gives Los Angeles a record of 1-1. Aaron Donald made his debut after spending 2 years in retirement. He had 3 tackles and a tackle for loss. That's the latest. I'm Jordan Christmas.
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10: Encino has just wrapped up. They've got it out of lane 101 northbound at Balboa. But that drive on the North 101, it's going to be a tough one. We're seeing overall delays all the way out of Hollywood, leaving Santa Monica Boulevard. Let's look at the 5 southbound out of Burbank. Southbound slowing away from Olive. Delays pretty heavy in stretches all the way to the 605. And along the 57 freeway, this is the southbound side. That's slow in Anaheim from Lincoln in stretches to the 5.
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0: Welcome back. This is the Howard Jarvis Radio Show from the Howard Jarvis Taxpayers Association. Fighting for you in the legislature, in the courts, on the ballot. And this year, on the ballot with Proposition 43, which will make it harder to raise your taxes. So that's a big yes. Yes on 43. And if you would like a yard sign, if you would like door hangers, tell the neighbors about this. If you'd like campaign buttons and all kinds of swag like that, go to our website, yeson43.com. And coming up on October 9th, Friday, October 9th, we will be at Gladstone's in Long Beach for a live remote broadcast of the John Phillips Show. So John and Randy will be there, and we're really looking forward to that. It's a great place, Gladstone's in Long Beach, right there on the water. You can't beat it. So mark your calendar, October 9th, if you're in Southern California, or if you'd like to be in Southern California, come to Long Beach and join us from noon to 3 on October 9th. We'll be talking about Yes on 43, and we'll have all the campaign gear there that you can pick up and take home. And otherwise, sign up for it on our website, and we will send it to you. We've started shipping out everything that we can't deliver. We're working with volunteers. We're doing the best we can. But boy, there's a lot of interest in this measure. We have just hundreds and hundreds and hundreds of people who have asked us for signs, and we haven't even started our radio commercials yet. Wait till that starts. Should we preview our radio commercial again, John?
1: Sure.
0: We
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3: And what's Prop 43?
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3: Okay, what's it called on the ballot?
2: Prop 43. The first word is limits.
3: Oh, okay, what's it limit?
2: It limits tax increases. 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
3: Yeah, taxes are way too high already. I'm voting yes on 43.
2: Yeah, make it harder to raise taxes. YesOn43.com.
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0: So you see, we're going to get the message out, and then we're going to have thousands and thousands of people who want yard signs, and it's going to be more than I can fit in my car. What are we going to do?
1: Well, I have an expedition.
0: I think I'm going to have to rent a giant car.
1: I suspect I will be making some road trips throughout October and have a lot of the yard signs in the back. You know, Scott Kaufman, our legislative director, he drove all the way up to, where was it, Eureka, in the northern part of California, for a speech, and he took a bunch of signs with him. So that's dedication.
0: Well, I have thousands more of them on the way, and they're going to be piled up in my house. I'll be putting them together. You know, and John's not kidding. We're delivering these ourselves. We've got everybody doing it. We've got family members doing it. We are working as hard as we can to get these out. So please be patient. We have now started a shipping company where we're shipping them out to people because there's not enough of us to drive them everywhere. But we're going to get them all out there like local billboards. You know, you drive by and you see that your neighbor has one on the lawn, and that moves some votes. So we're doing everything we can to get the word out. And if you'd like door hangers, if you want to just go up and down the block and put those on the doorknob, they'll tell people that Yes on 43 makes it harder to raise taxes. And it has a little QR code to the website, everything you need, bullet points on what it does, very simple to explain. We're making it harder to raise taxes. We're restoring the 2/3 vote requirement to raise local special taxes. That's all we're doing. Because the courts carved a loophole that says, if the citizens decide to raise their taxes, well, the Constitution doesn't apply. And this is ridiculous because who are these citizens who want to raise their own taxes? You'll be shocked to hear this. They're special interest groups that want the money. And so they can write their own tax increase. They can direct all the money to themselves. They can collect the signatures to put it on the ballot. And then they evade the 2/3 vote requirement. The exact same tax, if passed by the city council, would require a 2/3 vote on the ballot. But because it's a, quote, citizens initiative, it doesn't. So, John, aren't we seeing these governments hiding behind citizen groups? It's been crazy.
1: Oh, yeah. In fact, they've been, and they're not doing it in a hidden way. They're outright saying, we're on the Board of Supervisors, and we have this ordinance. We're going to draft the ordinance, but now we're going to put it on a silver platter to some special interest group to say, you guys go out and get signatures on it, even though that we wrote it. We'll provide with a ballot label and the summary. And so it is, and this is something when the initial court decision known as the Upland decision came down, we warned the Supreme Court that this will result in massive collusion between special interest groups and government. And lo and behold, it didn't take them too long to do just that. That is exactly what happens. We've seen it all over California. So yes, the government proposes it. Now, there is an interesting quirk to this, and that is with the ULA tax, which is one of the biggest Upland taxes to come down the pike. I'm not so sure that the city council had a lot of input into that. The problem is they didn't really mount too much of a objection to the ULA tax, which was a massive increase in the real estate transfer tax. So much so that it really disrupted the real estate market, and still to this day is doing that in the city of Los Angeles. So much so that Mayor Karen Bass realized that something has to be done. Even the progressives in the legislature tried to pass something that was a weak response to the ULA tax. But it does show that either it's the government or some very, let's just say, money-motivated special interests who want tons and tons of money. And They don't think it through, and the consequences of these taxes is oftentimes businesses moving out, or in the case of Los Angeles, the real estate market really hitting the skid. So this is not the way to fund government with these so-called citizens initiatives. And by the way, right after Prop 13 passed, this issue came up in a case called Altadena, where the issue was whether or not the two-thirds vote requirement would apply to a tax that was supported by an initiative. And the courts back then said, yeah, of course. It doesn't make any difference where it came from. So when the Supreme Court created an ambiguity, it did not directly overrule Altadena. It just created this ambiguity that you and Scott were talking about last week that allowed courts of appeal to exploit it. And it would have been better for the California Supreme Court to address this issue when they had the chance, but they didn't. And this is why the Howard Jarvis Taxpayers Association has to address this issue. We have to close this loophole.
0: Absolutely. And this is something, the two-thirds vote for special taxes was in Prop 13, and then it was in Prop 218 in 1996 again. So it's as clear as can be that the voters wanted a two-thirds vote for special taxes. It's absolutely clear. So how does this ambiguous commentary in an irrelevant court decision in 2017 overrule two constitutional amendments voter approved statewide?
1: Because they can. I mean, this is the result of the increasing hostility of the California judiciary against taxpayers. And we saw that in spades when the California Supreme Court took a duly qualified initiative 2 years ago, the Local Taxpayer Protection and Government Accountability Act, and they took it off the ballot at the specific request of Governor Gavin Newsom and the legislature. They were the two petitioners in a what we call an original writ action in the California Supreme Court. We opposed that. We never thought the court would do it because it was a duly qualified initiative, and yet the Supreme Court said, we're taking it off because it goes too far. Well, what did it do? It would have subjected all statewide tax increases to a vote of the people, not by two-thirds. For a statewide tax increase, we would have simply required a ratification from the people of the state of California. But no, we can't have that. I mean, the decision of the Supreme Court to take our initiative off the ballot was so bad that a Wall Street Journal the next day had their lead editorial, Democracy Dies in California. So, folks, this is what we're up against. Now, I know what you're thinking. If the Supreme Court did that, what makes you think they're not going to do it with this particular initiative, Prop 43? We're very confident on this one because it is such a narrow piece of Proposition 13. It deals specifically with this one provision, not four provisions. One provisions of Proposition 13 requiring a two-thirds vote for local special taxes.
0: Exactly. A two-thirds vote, no matter how it gets on the ballot. Government resolution, citizens initiative, Elon Musk shoots it onto the ballot with a rocket, no matter how it gets there. A two-thirds vote to raise special taxes. Because with a special tax, that money is earmarked, that money is locked. And then if something happens later, the government can't move it. They have to go back to the ballot. So a special tax takes a two-thirds vote. General taxes, for everybody who's worried about, well, how are we going to fund government? General taxes need a simple majority. The problem that a lot of local governments have is that their voters don't trust them to spend the money wisely. And they think that if they vote for a general tax and they let the city council or the county board of supervisors decide how to spend the money, it's not going to go well and they won't vote for it. But that doesn't mean that you shouldn't have taxpayer protections that you, the voters, put in the Constitution. We take that very seriously. And by the way, for anyone who thinks the two-thirds vote is some exotic thing that we made up, it's in the 1879 Constitution. All local bonds need a two-thirds vote to pass because local bonds go on your property tax bill. And if people don't have any restrictions on how many of those they're going to pass, you're going to be taxed right out of your property. And it's in the 1849 Constitution that the legislature was directed to tell cities that they have a restricted power of taxation in order to prevent abuses. That's the language they used in 1849. So then by 1879, you have the two-thirds vote for bonds. In 1978, you have the two-thirds vote for local special taxes in Prop 13. In 1996, you have another Howard Jarvis initiative, the Right to Vote on Taxes Act, two-thirds vote for special taxes. There's really no ambiguity here. The voters want a two-thirds vote to raise taxes. But general taxes, for cities that are concerned about this, they can always do general taxes, and they don't have to have a citizens' initiative to do it. They can just do general taxes, put them on the ballot, make their case to the voters. Those pass with a simple majority.
1: You know, the frequency of the two-thirds vote in constitutions is also found in the U.S. Constitution, where there's a two-thirds vote requirement in at least 12 different places for things like ratification of a treaty or impeachment. And of course, supermajorities are appropriate and, in fact, required when you're dealing with some very significant governmental decision that requires a higher degree of consensus. For example, in a jury trial for a criminal conviction, you need a unanimous vote of a jury because you're dealing with the governmental power to deprive someone of their life or their liberty. So the two-thirds vote is there to ensure a broader degree of consensus on matters of importance. What I find so funny, Susan, is that some of the groups that oppose us, like the California Teachers Association, some of these unions, in their own bylaws, in order to change their bylaws, they have a two-thirds vote requirement. And they get up there and they say the two-thirds vote is inherently undemocratic. And I like pointing out, well, how come your own bylaws require a two-thirds vote of your own members to change the bylaws? You know, they don't have a good answer for that. The reality is supermajorities, supermajority vote requirements are replete through both governmental institutions, businesses, and labor unions, and all kinds of organizations. So, you know, don't believe this argument that the two-thirds vote is somehow inherently undemocratic. And keep in mind, what is the power that we're talking about here? It is the power of government to extract money from your pocketbook or your wallet. This is one of government's most draconian powers, and the people of the state of California since 1849 have made it clear that that is a power they want government restricted.
0: And we're fighting that fight to this day. So if you're not already a member of the Howard Jarvis Taxpayers Association, please join us, hjta.org, hjta.org. And that's where you can find all our ballot recommendations and our political action committee's endorsements for candidates who support Proposition 13, because that's what we do. We support Proposition 13, which makes it harder to raise your taxes and controls the growth of property taxes, which is extremely important because it used to be the case that property was assessed at current market value every year and there was no cap on the tax rate. It was a statewide average of 2.67%. And now it's capped at 1% thanks to Prop 13, and the assessed value, the taxable value of your home, cannot rise more than 2% a year for as long as you own it. And that is true of all taxable property in California. Very important. And we are proud to protect Prop 13 at the Howard Jarvis Taxpayers Association. This is the Howard Jarvis Radio Show on KSFO and KABC. Our phone number is 800-222-5222. I'm Susan Shelley here with HJTA President John Kupal. Let's talk a little bit about the Billionaire Tax Act. This is very concerning because this is a new kind of tax that we don't have in California. We've never had in California. I don't think we have one anywhere in the country. This is a tax on your assets, such as stocks, retirement accounts. But they're saying it's only on billionaires, and they're saying it's only one time. What else is in this measure?
1: Well, there's a provision in the measure that allows the legislature to add to it, and not requiring a subsequent vote of the California voters. So it is an open-ended invitation to the legislature of the state of California, which the last time I looked was not exactly taxpayer-friendly, to be able to expand this particular initiative to other sorts of assets, or lowering the limit from billionaires to just millionaires and maybe people who make, I don't know, $80,000 a year. So now they claim that's not true, but quite frankly, do you trust these people who are trying to impose a very unique and, by the way, pretty much patently unconstitutional tax on assets? The legal problems and the administrative problems behind this tax are so great that the coalitions that are rising up to oppose it are far more broad than you could ever imagine. I think many of the public sector unions are opposing it. A lot of progressive organizations. I believe that the Central Committee of the Democratic Party of San Francisco doesn't even support this. So that tells you that this proposal is horribly flawed. And quite frankly, was just kind of the brainchild of one public sector union leader who is also getting a lot of negative heat for all kinds of reasons that we won't go into. But in any event, I believe that Prop 40, and again, don't use what I say as an excuse not to vote, but I do believe it will go down in flames. We need everybody to show up at the election at the beginning of November. Really, this is so important. Yeah, there are a number of measures that are worth voting for, and of course, top of the list on that is Proposition 43.
0: And we also have Proposition 39, which we're voting yes on, which is voter ID. And in California, where all local taxes have to go on the ballot, it's very important that we have confidence in our elections, because otherwise your taxes are going up and maybe you don't have confidence in the elections. So we want to have confidence that those are the real numbers when those election returns come in from eligible voters. And voter ID fixes all of that. So we're a yes on Prop 39 for voter ID and a no on the billionaire tax, which is Prop 40. But on 41 and 42, those are the anti-billionaire tax measures. So we're yes on those. So if you're going 39 through 43, our vote recommendation is yes, no, yes, yes, yes. That's how we should do it. We should hire a band.
1: We should have a band. That sounds like the cha-cha-cha.
0: Yeah. Start with 39, and it's yes, no, yes, yes, yes.
1: Yes, yes, yes. Okay, I see. Let me hire a music producer and see what we come up with.
0: They'll be calling in any minute. This is the Howard Jarvis Radio Show on KSFO and KABC. I'm Susan Shelley here with HJTA President John Kupal. 800-222-5222 is the phone number. And one of the things that we want to watch for in this election, and you can help us with this if you're listening to this show, that we have a public integrity project that looks for mischief with your tax dollars during campaigns, where sometimes you have a government that's trying to raise taxes and they will spend your money, public money, on advertising, and it crosses the line. It's beyond just education about what it is, and it goes into the realm of advocacy, saying you should vote for this. And John, what are some of the things that people should look for if they get official government mail that looks like a campaign mailer?
1: Well, what they should look for is if it looks like a glossy mail piece, political mail, it probably is political mail. Now, the question is this: does the mail piece cross the line into expressed advocacy versus being just informational? And it's not just the Howard Jarvis Taxpayers Association that looks at this. It is the Fair Political Practices Commission, and a little bit of a hat tip to them, because they can pursue some of these claims. However, the jurisdiction of the Fair Political Practices Commission is limited, very limited, to disclosure requirements and reporting requirements. They do not have the ability to pursue government entities for the expenditure of money for political purposes. That is left to district attorneys, who never do this, but it's left to the Howard Jarvis Taxpayers Association and other taxpayer watchdogs to identify this. I think what we've done, and by the way, There was a case against the city of Los Angeles, I believe it's the county of Los Angeles, where the Howard Jarvis Taxpayers Association was directly responsible for the imposition of the FPP's largest fine ever imposed against a government entity. It was $1.3 million. And that fine was imposed to deter this kind of activity. It was for television ads that were actually produced by the city, which they cannot do. They cannot do. So anyway, the Howard Jarvis Taxpayers Association has the ability to pursue this under what we call Stanson claims. And if you see this activity, let us know. We have something on our website specifically for the Public Integrity Project. And also, when you do that, also notify the Fair Political Practices Commission. They have a form that they would like you to fill out to deter this kind of inappropriate activity.
0: Well, just by talking about it, I think we probably deter it. We don't have too much time left, but let's take a quick call from Greg in Orange County. Hi, Greg.
5: Hi. I'm really concerned because I heard the other day that if the tax that we don't want, it's just 40 probably, if it gets more votes than the others, then the others don't get enforced.
0: That would only be true with Prop 41 and 42, the anti-billionaire tax measures. It doesn't affect us on Prop 43. So Prop 43 should just pass cleanly on its own and nothing conflicts with it on the ballot. Is that right, John?
1: Yes. Yeah. I mean, and we've been down this road before. The law is if there's a conflict between two initiatives, the one with the most votes wins. The problem, however, is determining whether or not the conflict is so direct that the two cannot be reconciled. And that's a whole another legal discussion that, trust me, you don't want me to get into.
0: But it only affects 40, 41, and 42.
1: That's right.
0: It doesn't affect Prop 43. Yes, yeah. On Prop 43.
1: Yes,
0: we
1: on
0: 43. Just need that to pass. Go to yeson43.com. And also join us at the Howard Jarvis Taxpayers Association, hjta.org. Be a member of this great organization. We are just about out of time, so I just want to thank everybody for listening, and thank you for your calls and questions. Sorry we couldn't get to all of them. Please call us next week. This is the Howard Jarvis Radio Show from the Howard Jarvis Taxpayers Association. I'm Susan Shelley for HJTA President John Kupal. Thanks for being with us, and we'll see you next week.
1: Take care, everyone.

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5: KABC.
6: Governor Gavin Newsom vetoed a bill that would have let California agencies create their own remote work policies. Tammy Trujillo reports.
7: The bill came after Newsom ordered most state employees back to the office 4 days a week. Newsom says the bill would make remote work the default, which he believes is the wrong approach. Since 2024, workers have come in 2 days a week. Plans for a full return in July of 2025 were delayed. The four-day office rule began on July 1st of 2026. Supporters say remote work saves taxpayer money and state resources. A recent audit found that Newsom's office did not fully study office space needs and costs before making the return to office order. His office disagrees with the findings.
6: More than 100 people attended a community meeting held by the Auburn Police Department on Monday, and the discussion centered on the city's use of automatic license plate readers in Flock cameras. Residents questioned how Flock data is accessed and shared beyond the city, as a recent audit found that in some cases, Auburn's Flock data had been accessed by out-of-state and federal agencies. Auburn has 12 of these cameras throughout the city under a contract that expires in 2028. California Attorney General Rob Bonta is joining New York in a lawsuit against the Trump administration over deals that cancel offshore wind projects. Rich Cassone with the details.
8: The administration plans to buy back offshore wind leases as part of a move to boost fossil fuels. The deals would pay energy companies nearly $1.5 billion to cancel the projects, including one off California's coast. Trump has repeatedly said he hates wind energy. Bonta said that as a leader in the fight against climate change, California must fight these avoidable and unnecessary battles.
6: And the city of Long Beach declared a local emergency over what's shaping up to be a strong El Nino season. The proclamation gives the city more flexibility to prepare and respond if conditions worsen. On Monday, Governor Gavin Newsom issued a statewide emergency declaration because of El Nino. I'm Jordan Christmas.
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10: A stall in Encino has just wrapped up. They've got it out of lanes 101 northbound at Balboa. But that drive on the North 101, it's going to be a tough one. We're seeing overall delays all the way out of Hollywood, leaving Santa Monica Boulevard. Let's look at the 5 southbound out of Burbank. Southbound slowing away from Olive. Delays pretty heavy in stretches all the way to the 605. And along the 57 freeway, this is the southbound side. That's slow in Anaheim from Lincoln in stretches to the 5.
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2: Electric companies in the state. Electric companies that have been granted monopolies by the government, and now they're looking for more protection from the government, the same government that regulates them, for damages when their equipment starts a fire. You see, the utilities want to shift the responsibility for paying victims from the people who started the fire to people who didn't start the fire.
3: Gavin Newsom is ending his 8-year tenure as governor of California very similarly to the way that he started his tenure, by bailing out the investor-owned utility monopolies, because he right now is trying to fast-track a bill that still, by the way, hasn't been written, and there's only days left in the session, to limit the liability that utilities have on them for when they start fires.
2: And again, it's not as if the liability just goes away. It gets shifted from the people who started the fire to people who did not start the fire.
3: For more on this, here is KCRA3, and you guessed it, Ashley Zavala.
4: Final days of California's legislative session, the governor is trying to get lawmakers to push this through.
5: And some fire victims are speaking out about this. KCRA3's political director Ashley Zavala joins us. So Ashley, where do things stand right now?
6: Well, while this has caused a political firestorm at our state capitol, this proposal, Governor Newsom's plan, is still not in writing with days left in California's legislative session. Firefighters and wildfire victims are now at odds over the governor's proposal that critics are calling a bailout for the state's three private utility companies. We're talking SDG&E.
3: A bailout, by the way, for companies that all have record profits this year.
2: Yeah, what the hell?
6: PG&E and so.
3: You know what, Tom Steyer? You were right about one thing.
7: I'm Tom Steyer, and I'm about to ride the D.
3: These crooked companies have too much power.
6: I'll let us in. The clock is ticking for this to get sorted out.
8: Are we the real fire survivors?
3: And if you're wondering why they're calling themselves the real survivors, it's because, and this is true, PG&E and SoCal Edison started a fake advocacy group called Protect Wildfire Survivors Now, which is a shell to support the bailout of PG&E and SoCal Edison. You can't make it up.
2: It is so slimy.
6: Los Angeles.
3: I feel like I have to point this out. Just because we think that the people who run PG&E and SoCal Edison are incompetent or potentially possibly malicious in how they don't seem to care about burning down neighborhoods, that doesn't mean that the people who are the linemen, the people who are digging the trenches, are crooked. Those people are honest people. It's the people in charge and all of the people running Sacramento, that a lot of them used to work at PG&E, that are the big problem here.
6: Homeless area wildfire victims pushing back against Governor Gavin Newsom's proposal to limit how much private utility companies pay for causing a catastrophic wildfire.
9: The deadly 2025 Eden Canyon fire was caused by Southern California Edison.
3: That's not even something we have to say allegedly. That is fact at this point.
2: And we have pretty much known that for a very long time.
9: It's faulty equipment that destroyed not only my family, our generational property, but our community.
6: The group drove up from Southern California, concerned with how Newsom wants to...
3: Wait, why didn't they just take the high-speed rail? Oh,
2: yeah, that would be so easy.
3: It's not done yet, is it?
6: Limit how much utilities like SoCal Edison, PG&E, and SDG&E pay victims, attorneys, and insurance companies if they cause a fire in the future.

0: Governor Newsom's team keeps on telling us, everybody stand down, stand down. This doesn't impact you.
1: Joy Chen.
2: Yeah, it does. If you're saying how much the utilities can get sued for when they burn down a neighborhood.
3: This is what Newsom's team does, Izzy and the boys. What they do is they lie to you and then they try to intimidate you from telling the truth. They do it to reporters. They do it to fire victims. They do it to crime victims. They do it all the time.
1: And is the leader of the group, Every Wildfire Survivors Network.
0: Today, we are the victims. Tomorrow, any Californian could be a victim of a system that continues to enable three companies to keep burning down communities.
1: The governor has said California's current wildfire liability system isn't working.
2: This is the thing that Gavin created in 2019. And now, you know what? It puts too much liability on the utilities that I refuse to hold in line for doing anything about their derelict equipment.
1: His administration fears a future utility bankruptcy and draining of the state's wildfire liability fund. Supporters of his plan say fights between the utilities and insurance companies, trial attorneys, and hedge funds ultimately slow down payments to victims.
4: Here's my response to those that don't want change. It's untenable.
2: Hey, by the way, if this is such an important issue that Gavin wanted to make sure was handled before he left office, why is he making this push at the last minute, days before the session ends? And why did he spend a week and a half in Michigan hanging out with Big Gretch?
3: And let me tell you something. This is something like what happened at the California Energy Commission that's going to come back to haunt him in Michigan. This is going to come back to haunt him in South Carolina. Because when you're talking about the Eaton fire specifically, the fire in Altadena, that fire wiped out black homeowners. In many cases, black homeowners who have owned those homes for generations, they got wiped out, and now he wants to screw them over by shifting the responsibility from Southern California Edison to another party, which means they're going to get less than they deserve. If you're running against Gavin Newsom in South Carolina, where black voters, and when you're talking about South Carolina, you're not talking about a lot of big cities, so you're talking about a lot of homeowners, people who own their own homes, who pay their insurance premiums, he is opening himself up to having these victims go to South Carolina and campaign for other candidates and talk about how Gavin Newsom prioritized the electric companies over the black homeowners. How do you think that's going to look in South Carolina?
2: I have to make a quick correction. I referred to the governor of Michigan as Big Gretch. Jennifer Van Laar wants to correct me and say that it's Stretchin' Gretchen.
3: Oh, my.
2: Jennifer Van Laar in the chat. She's going to be on the Accountability Podcast premiering at 3 o'clock right after we sign off the air today. All right, where's the utilities? Here we go.
4: Status quo is not going to work. Yeah, it's not going to work for victims.
1: The California Professional Firefighters Union announced this week they're backing the governor's plan in a letter.
2: The plan that he's putting together at the last minute.
1: To the governor, the group wrote, the stability of the state's utilities, insurance plans, and recovery funds must all be balanced with ensuring that wildfire victims and impacted communities are able to recover and rebuild.
2: So already it's very difficult to get insurance in this state. Already insurance premiums are skyrocketing in this state thanks to, one, our crooked insurance commissioner, Ricardo Lara. Gavin Newsom now wants to limit the amount that insurance companies can sue utilities. For instance, imagine if you're State Farm and you had to pay out a whole bunch of claims, assuming that you actually did, and find out that the start of the fire was SoCal Edison. You would then sue SoCal Edison to reap those costs. Well, Gavin doesn't want that to happen. What then happens to insurance rates when the insurance companies can't go after the utilities when they start these fires?
3: This means your insurance rates are going to go through the roof. And it also means if they can't go after the party that started the fire, it means they're going to nickel and dime you even more so they don't lose their shirt.
5: We really shouldn't be here.
1: Former Democratic Assemblyman Chris Holden helped create California's current utility wildfire liability system back in 2019 after PG&E caused the campfire.
5: What is untenable is that these utilities continue to find themselves starting fires and burning out communities, and they need to be held accountable for that.
2: Hey, that's the name of our podcast. test. It's the most useless word in the English language.
6: Just to confirm, you don't think this current system needs change?
5: You know, look, I think that there's...
2: What you need is somebody in Sacramento, not just in the governor's office, but in the assembly and the state senate as well, who are in the pockets of these investor-owned utilities. How about all the people that Gavin appoints to the CPUC? A lot of them came from SoCal Edison and PG&E.
3: And I'll tell you what else is disturbing. The fact that there is not a five-alarm fire, to borrow a phrase, to fix the equipment so that they don't start fires in the future. The working assumption is they're going to start lots of fires because that's just what they do. The equipment is faulty. They're not going to fix it. So what do we do to limit our liability after we burn down more towns?
2: Well, and for if you're SoCal Edison, what incentive do you even have to fix your faulty equipment? If you go back to the Woolsey fire in 2019, incredibly devastating in parts of Malibu and Ventura County and LA County, they were found liable for that fire. And after a few years, they finally had to settle with fire victims. And the California Public Utilities Commission allowed SoCal Edison to raise their rates on all ratepayers to pay out those fire victims. So no matter what, the ratepayer gets screwed.
3: And didn't they pay some of those fire victims in company stock?
2: That's what happened with PG&E and the victims of the campfire.
5: It's always.
2: But I guess it's a good investment because California wants to make sure that PG&E stock only goes in one direction.
5: Going to be need to look at and make stronger, but to do it in the 11th hour of the session coming to an end is not the time.
7: None of the utility companies are commenting on any of this. Now, we did reach out to the Firefighters Union for...
2: So, with this last-minute move here, and the last time that PG&E and SoCal Edison have a way to directly influence something going on in the Gavin Newsom administration. This seems to me like an ultimatum that if you want presidential run money, you're going to help us out right now while you still can.
3: It also just shows you how stupid our politics are in California, where all of these people run for office with the criteria being who hates Trump the most, and whoever hates Trump the most gets elected. And then when you get into office, these people who I think the electorate makes certain assumptions about because they run on that platform, they get up there and they do the bidding of the big utilities to screw over the little guy.
7: An interview, but we didn't hear back in time for our deadline. In that letter, the group did say they now support the proposal because the governor has made changes to it that could impact local governments. He was originally pushing to severely limit how much local governments like cities and counties get to rebuild when their equipment is destroyed. How exactly that's been changed.
2: So let's say that, fire apparatus gets burned down in a fire started by SoCal Edison. Gavin doesn't want the cities and the counties going after the utility either.
3: Oh, no. All of them are going to be limited.
7: Is to be seen. We are waiting on the governor to provide more details and disclosure on how exactly this proposal has changed in the last week or so.
8: And he's up against the clock, and right. I know you've been working this for some time, and something just happened with the California Senate with some counter proposal.
7: Right.
8: Can you tell us about that?
7: Yeah, just within the last hour and a half, the California Senate, closest to the negotiations, have said that Democrats there have put together a counter offer to Newsom. One of the key differences, unlike Newsom's plan, the Senate's plan would allow insurance companies to continue suing to recoup their losses from these investor-owned utility companies. Other details of the Senate's proposal include a limit on some of the IOU's return on investments when it comes to their wildfire maintenance. It would also push the California...
2: Yeah, I don't know who okayed that, but we have a system in California where if the utilities spend money on undergrounding lines or preventing their equipment from starting wildfires, they get a guaranteed rate of return on that investment in the turn of rate increases from the consumers. And still, we have these fires over and over and over again.
7: California Public Utilities Commission to limit future utility rate increases to only go as far as the rate of inflation. A lot of details in this proposal. This is all a negotiation. Nothing is in a bill yet. They have until basically Friday to do that if they want to vote on it by the end of session, August 31st.
9: Yeah, it's a heated debate. Yeah. Not a lot of time. Mm-hmm. All right, Ashley, thank you.
2: So there you go. Gavin's last minute cram as he's about to leave office to bail out the investor-owned utility companies, PG&E, SoCal Edison, and San Diego Gas and Electric from the liability that they have when their equipment starts fires.
3: Think about this for a second. Yesterday, we spent a lot of time talking about the bullet train. And think about how much money we have spent on that train over the last couple decades. And think about how much good we could have done if we spent that money on other things. So we know that fire risk in California is something that is severe. And we know that the electric companies and faulty equipment causes a lot of those fires to start. Imagine if we put that money into some program to incentivize the utilities to put those power lines underground. Imagine how much we could have reduced the fire risk in this state. And I can tell you, as someone who lives in a California city where the power lines are predominantly underground, not only does the fire risk decrease, but it's so much prettier. Aesthetically speaking, it is so much prettier to live in a neighborhood where you look up and you see mountains and you see trees and you see blue sky and you see clouds and you see birds and you don't see a bunch of power lines. That makes a neighborhood look trashy. Beautify the neighborhoods. Put those lines underground, reduce the fire risk, and make the state look prettier. And you say it will cost a fortune. Don't do it. Well, stop spending money on the stupid stuff. And if it costs a fortune, fine. I'd rather spend it on that than a train I'm never going to ride. Not even Tom Steyer is going to ride this one.
10: I'm Tom Steyer, and I'm about to ride the D.
11: You and California have so much in common. For one, you're both broke. Stick around, and after the break, John and Randy might just fix one of those. It's the Fix California Hour replay. KABC Dependable Traffic, now.
12: Slowing in Culver City on that 405 northbound. It crowds out at Venice Boulevard. Delays continue all the way to Nordoff and North Hills. Looking a lot better out of Burbank on that 5 southbound, but the 5 south does slow down at the 134 dropping into Griffith Park. And it remains pretty heavy all the way to the 110. You've got a decent opening through Lincoln and Boyle Heights, even East LA. Delays ahead in Commerce from the 710 to the 605. Tough on that 91 eastbound. This is in Anaheim Hills. Delays away from Imperial Highway to Green River and Diamond Bar 57 northbound, loading up at Diamond Bar Boulevard to the 60.
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2: I'm a novice when it comes to AI-generated stuff. I can do our silly little graphics for the show pictures and what goes on in the slideshow. I can make up the weird jazz music that you hear during the commercial breaks on YouTube. But I can't really do the video stuff. Listener Tony, however, he's an expert in this, and he sent a video, one that we can't play because we've been told by management we cannot play videos of AI-generated politicians, but it was of a Mortal Kombat-style fight between Katie Porter and Javier Becerra. So I told him, can't play that, but it's really funny. So he made a version that we could play of a Mortal Kombat-style fight. Tony made this.
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24: KABC. An autopsy report confirmed the cause of death for actress Hayden Panettiere. Daniel Martindale has the details.
25: The 36-year-old died from the toxic effects of fentanyl and a series of other substances. The manner of death was ruled accidental. The autopsy showed no signs of injuries that would have contributed to her death. Panettiere died in Greenville, South Carolina on August 16th after first responders found her in cardiac arrest. Recent reports indicated an investigation focusing on the drugs expended into Los Angeles.
24: And George Lucas's Los Angeles Museum, which is called the Lucas Museum of Narrative Art, opened to the public today. The $1 billion, 10,000 square foot facility in Exposition Park boasts Star Wars props as well as art collections by artists like Norman Rockwell. The futuristic building itself might be the most distinctive element. Tickets were sold out today and for many more days into the future. That's the latest. I'm Jordan Christmas.
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12: Culver City on that 405 northbound. It crowds up at Venice Boulevard. Delays continue all the way to Nordoff and North Hills. Looking a lot better out of Burbank on that 5 southbound, but the 5 south does slow down at the 134 dropping into Griffith Park. And it remains pretty heavy all the way to the 110. You've got a decent opening through Lincoln and Boyle Heights, even East LA. Delays ahead in Commerce from the 710 to the 605. Tough on that 91 eastbound. This is in Anaheim Hills. Delays away from Imperial Highway to Green River and Diamond Bar 57 northbound, loading up at Diamond Bar Boulevard to the 60.
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3: If you'd like to watch us live, go to johnnydontlike.com and click that like button when you're there. We're doing great with the likes, but we want to get that number as high as possible because the higher that number goes, the more YouTube pushes us, not just in the state of California, but all over the West, all over the country. And if you want to help get this message out, please click that like button. It's the best thing you can do to help us out.
2: You can also participate in our live poll this hour. It's wrapping up at 2 o'clock. And the poll is, should we do a poll about John's haircut? Currently, 62% of respondents say yes. Somebody has written, they're trying to, people in the chat are trying to figure out what the poll question should be for the poll about John's haircut. And someone wrote, should John wear a wig while his hair grows back?
3: Oh, you know who had to have had a wig on their head last night?
2: Who's that?
3: Were you watching the tennis at all, the U.S. Open?
2: I was not.
3: They had all of the old timers come back. They had Andre Agassi and McEnroe and Andy Roddick and others, Federer. And the camera kept cutting to Anna Wintour, who was the longtime editor-in-chief of Vogue magazine, and now she's a top executive at Condé Nast. And she looked like Cousin It.
2: Oh, no.
3: And I know she's almost 80 years of age. There's no way her hair is that thick. And the camera just kept cutting to her over and over and over again. And I thought she was something out of a 1960s television show. The city of Berkeley says it's time to sweep the bums out.
2: And if you're wondering why it has taken Berkeley so long to clear this homeless encampment that just keeps growing and growing and growing and growing, boy, do I have a treat for you. I had a rap prepared for this from our friends at KPIX. And while it was a great rap, before we got on the air, ABC7's Leanne Melendez, who was the one that shot that video that went viral in Berkeley, she did her own piece. And it is titled, Why Berkeley Has Been Unable to Remove Large Homeless Encampment. I think we're all in for a treat. Now, I'm going to be honest with you. I have not previewed this, but I trust Leanne. She's the best. Here is ABC7 in the Bay.
10: A moment of frustration over conditions at this homeless encampment in Berkeley prompted us to post it on social media. Many of you reached out.
3: Look at that. It looks like Haiti after an earthquake.
2: And this is supposed to be the good part of the East Bay.
10: For an explanation. So we put our...
2: Seriously. You know what, Oakland? You should put a billboard showing that and say, who's the real city of Dumpy?
11: You know, this has really been an issue for the city of Dumpy. Excuse me.
3: Look at that. That woman, I think, is feeding the homeless.
2: Uh-oh.
10: No,
3: wait a minute. Keep freeze frame. I think she's feeding the homeless.
2: Why?
3: Muffin tops.
2: Oh, there you go. That's why you got to watch us on the YouTubes, kids.
10: And walked the length of the encampment. Piles of garbage spilling onto the streets, which many claim are their personal and valuable property.
2: Including a old Santa Claus doll that's missing an eye.
3: Yeah, what did they do to Santa's eye?
10: Most people here were open to talk about their circumstances.
13: I've been out of work for a while, and I'm just going through some stress and some mental health problems of my own.
2: Sure.
3: You don't say.
10: Raimondo Mackey has lived in...
3: I've seen more enthusiasm from Eeyore.
10: ...meant for 1 year.
14: We've been here less than a month because our car was impounded right on 7th Street. So we were living in our car before that.
10: This man named Julio...
2: Why is none of the answers for any of these people move somewhere that's more affordable?
3: No. No, and every time a politician tells you it's the high cost of housing that is the reason that so many people live on the streets, listen to their own words.
10: Julio has lived in a makeshift wooden structure for a year, he says, surrounded by rats.
2: Oh, my goodness. No, no, no, no, no. I can't handle it.
3: That sounds attractive.
10: When we first found him, he was battling a serious eye infection brought on by sorting out dirty, empty cans. We had questions for Berkeley's city manager.
2: This is the kind of disaster that we let these people, we enable them to do to themselves by not cleaning this up.
3: No, you know what this is? These are feral humans.
15: This has been going on for years and years and years, yet the city can't seem to solve it.
8: Now me and Olga.
16: The city has worked really hard to solve this.
2: I don't think so.
3: No, they haven't.
16: It's been incredibly litigious.
2: Now, that is true. One of the reasons why this encampment is so hard to clean up is because they keep getting sued over it. And guess what? The judges in Berkeley are like, yeah, the homeless have a point.
3: You know what I would do? I would go sweep it out in the middle of the night so the judges don't have time to stop you.
2: That's the way to do it. Get the bulldozer.
16: Are still in an active litigation.
10: Litigation? Hold on. Because in 2024, the U.S. Supreme Court ruled that cities could enforce local anti-camping laws, and that would not constitute cruel and unusual punishment.
2: That was the excuse that cities used for years and years and years not to clean the encampments. And even Gavin Newsom sent an amicus brief in support of reversing that.
10: It's the reason San Francisco was able to remove tents from the sidewalks.
2: You will see people folded over, doing the old Fenty fold in San Francisco, but you don't see a lot of tents.
10: But here's the rub. Berkeley, unlike other cities, does not have a no camping law. That's why even though in July Berkeley posted notices to vacate the area, cleanup efforts were blocked by a lawsuit filed by the Berkeley Homeless Union.
2: Even Great. The homeless have unions in California.
3: And what do you think the odds are they're getting some taxpayer dollars?
2: The homeless union sued Berkeley to stop the cleanup of the encampment because Berkeley doesn't have a law that bans encampments. It's the Airbud theory.
17: Unfortunately, in this current situation with the courts, it's been very hard for us to get things done.
10: Judge Edward Chen granted a temporary restraining order against removing their belongings after the Berkeley home.
2: What if their belongings are a bunch of stolen bicycles?
3: What if it's bringing back medieval diseases?
10: This union asked the city to, quote, identify designated alternative spaces for its members with disabilities to camp on the sidewalk. In their argument, Berkeley said it has now, quote, offered replacement tents in residents' preferred sizes to everyone, regardless of disability status or formal request.
2: So we're going to have a city-sanctioned shanty town? That's the answer here?
3: Then you're never going to get them out because they're going to say we have equipment provided by the city. We have designated sidewalks identified by the city. You're never going to get them out.
2: You know what? If you're Emeryville, if you're Walnut Creek, hell, even if you're Oakland, I think you all know what the answer is. Dump your homeless in Berkeley. They're not going to do anything about it.
3: Oh, I'd be doing that this afternoon.
10: Chen is a U.S. District Court judge for the Northern District of California, the same federal court where in 2022, U.S. Magistrate Judge Donna Ryu banned San Francisco from clearing homeless encampments until her ruling was overturned by the U.S. Supreme Court.
2: John, I think it's time for a reminder of how important it is to pay attention to who you vote for in these judge elections.
3: Well, and also who you vote for governor, because these judges, if they're state judges, are appointed by the governor. If it's a federal judge, they're appointed by the president. All of these people were appointed by somebody. And the somebody who appoints them has worse judgment than these judges do because they gave these judges lifetime seats.
10: To clarify, the encampment is located in an industrial area of West Berkeley near 8th and Harrison, away from homes.
2: But it's right next to the school.
10: But in close proximity to student housing on Monroe Street, which is located just over the border in Albany.
18: This right here is the dividing line between Berkeley and Albany. I just stepped over the Berkeley side.
2: I love Leanne Melendez. She did a very, very, very cartoonish walk over the line.
3: Well, now she gets a free tent.
18: where most of the encampment is located. Now, let's go back to the Albany side because...
2: She did it again! She's great.
18: They say this is not their problem. In fact, they are not part of that lawsuit. Only Berkeley is.
2: Yeah, Albany can clear their encampments. It's why you don't see this in Beverly Hills, but you see it right across the line in Beverly Grove.
3: So Berkeley is just a bum magnet for all of the East Bay, I'm sure.
2: Yes, Oakland. Start sending them there.
18: Albany wants to be so detached from this issue that city officials reminded us that Monroe Street, where I am standing, is under UC Berkeley's jurisdiction. This means that UC Berkeley police are in charge of patrolling the area, not Albany police.
2: Albany wants to make sure that you know they have nothing to do with this blight.
18: Here's what UC Berkeley told us. Quote, we continuously educate and advise our residents on safety best practices and how to notify appropriate resources when they observe suspicious or dangerous activity. In January 2025, a 33-year-old man was arrested for an attempted sexual assault of a woman along the path near the student family housing complex. So far this year, there have been no reported incidents. Berkeley city officials insist they have several homeless shelters available to those living in this encampment.
16: Initially, people in the encampment were offered housing and declined.
2: Oh, wait, I thought people like Karen Bass say that the homeless never decline housing.
3: Oh, yeah. But when you listen to them, it's shocking how often they say they don't want it.
18: Some of the people we spoke to said that was true.
4: What's keeping you from going into a shelter?
14: I guess rules.
18: Other
2: Johnny, I've said it before and I'll say it again, and you didn't hear many words out of that woman, but you can just tell from the voice, right?
3: Math.
2: Just let me rewind the tape. You can just tell there is something that happens to the way that you speak when you start smoking meth, because they all sound like that.
16: And declined.
18: And some of the people we spoke to said that was true.
4: What's keeping you from going into
2: She's also kind of doing the shakes.
3: She is.
4: Shelter.
14: I guess rules.
18: Others complain that the...
3: And the rules are you can't do drugs. They like living in the encampments because that's where the drugs are.
18: Has been spotty.
13: I mean, they come, but it's more like a waiting list type of thing.
18: The city of Berkeley is sure it will eventually be allowed to dismantle this encampment.
16: We are working to comply with the judge's orders, at which point our plan is to remove the tents.
18: But there is always the lingering question of where will the people here end up?
8: This is the fifth attempt to block the city of Berkeley in the courts. Now, if the judge allows this sweep, it will be done, according to the judge, in short order, and certain guidelines must be followed. For example, if someone with a disability has to be moved, the city has to provide somebody to help them move. And move their stuff and move to a safe location. It doesn't have to be brick and mortar. Mm-hmm. They can move. They have to move their tents somewhere else.
2: This is never going to get fixed if this is the answer.
3: No. What's going to happen is they're going to move to a different part of town. Or if Berkeley actually does get their act together and start cracking down on this sort of thing, they're going to move to Oakland. They're going to move to whatever jurisdiction is willing to put up with it. And that's why, if you live in California, you have to look at this and you have to acknowledge the reality of what's going on. If you live in a smaller, independent city, what you need to do is just push them to the places that are dumb enough to take them. In Southern California, that's Los Angeles. It's Santa Monica. In Northern California, it's Berkeley. It's Oakland. The state won't let you institutionalize these people. They won't keep them in jail when they break the law. So I guess we have to figure out how to coexist with them. what you do when you have to coexist with them is you have to push them all into one place when you find a group of people who are dumb enough to accept them. Thankfully, we have a couple of those places in California.
2: Los Angeles is one.
3: Just keep pushing them into those cities and just let them figure it out.
2: That's the latest on the massive encampment right outside of Berkeley.
29: If it ain't broke, don't fix it.
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5: It's a crash in Orange, and it's the 55 northbound before Catella, blocking the carpool in three left lanes. Now, they're clearing the scene as we speak. I'm watching it on the Caltrans camera. Actually, all lanes are now open, and that 55 northbound, it's going to take a little while to recover coming off of the 22. Another crash, Desert Center. 10 eastbound past Highway 177. The right lane is blocked with a big rig on its side. You've got a 6 mile backup.
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2: 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Do you think we should do a poll about John's haircut? Currently, 62% of respondents say yes.
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2: It is a great out. You're going to love this one. Jennifer Van Laar joins us as we talk about the crooked tire deal in Sacramento, Gavin Newsom's crooked real estate dealings, and Sacramento's war on the press. It airs at 3 o'clock right after we sign off. So just stay right here. And check it out. If you're driving, watch it later. JohnnyDon'tLike.com. Make sure when you watch it, you leave a comment and you hit that like button so more people get exposed to that show. Usually our Jennifer Van Laar shows do very, very well with the algorithms. People love her.
29: Fixing California won't happen overnight.
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32: A new poll shows support from Californians slipping for two potential 2028 presidential candidates from the state. Sharon Reardon reports.
33: The UC Berkeley Citroen Center poll conducted with Politico finds 37% of registered California voters say they'd be excited about a Governor Gavin Newsom presidential campaign. That's down from 48% in March. Former Vice President Kamala Harris saw an even bigger drop. Just 28% say they'd be excited about another presidential run by Harris, down from 41% during that same time frame. In an interview with CNN last week, Newsom told host Jake Tapper that if Harris launches a presidential bid, he'll stay out of the race.
32: Governor Gavin Newsom signed Assembly Bill 1572 into law. The bill will require the California Interscholastic Federation to annually verify that high school sports officials meet background checks and credentialing requirements. The new law will take effect by January 1st of next year, and by July 1st of 2028, all CIF officials must hold a valid activity supervisor clearance certificate from the Commission on Teacher Credentialing. A new California poll shows voters split on some of November's biggest ballot measures, with a proposed tax on billionaires holding a narrow lead. John Fink has details.
34: Proposition 40 is backed by 52% of likely voters and opposed by 46%, according to the Public Policy Institute of California. The same survey found 55% of likely voters oppose a voter ID measure known as Proposition 39, while 43% support it. And in the governor's race, Democrat Javier Becerra leads Republican Steve Hilton by a wide margin, 60% to 38%.
32: And Google's quest for nuclear power has taken another step forward. Kairos Power is selecting Samsung C&T to build a 50-megawatt demonstration reactor. Both companies have experience with nuclear reactors, and they plan to have power flowing to Google by 2030. That's the latest. I'm Jordan Christmas.
29: 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No.
33: The crash in Orange has just cleared. This was on the 55 northbound coming up on Catella. All lanes are now open and traffic is recovering, getting away from the 22 freeway. It's also tough in Santa Ana on the 5 northbound before 17th Street. A wreck landed in the left lane and that's keeping you on the brakes, leaving the 55, heading into the low desert. On the 10 eastbound Highway 177, overturned big rig right lane is blocked. You've got a 6-mile backup.
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10: 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Just added The Temptations, coming to both the Saban Theater in Beverly Hills and the Oxnard Performing Arts Center. 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
2: Welcome to What's Cooking today. I am your host, Michael Horn, on the nation's food, wine, travel, health, wealth, and entertainment show. We call the program What's Cooking Today. Madison Hernandez is with us. And Madison, who do we have on the big broadcast today?
3: We have Michael Higgins. 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
2: Yeah, he takes different areas of the country, different wine regions, and he goes in there and takes incredible pictures, talks about different wineries. 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
3: The band left.
2: What's cooking today? Okay, gotcha. 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
3: Then Tamara Arnett from Joselito's Mexican Food, which is family-owned since 1977.
2: She's a

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2: Already in school, most of the kids I know are. Most summer activities have ended in the fields. The farmers are watching for the opportunity, time to harvest, and they see apples, pumpkins, root vegetables ripen in the orchards and gardens. Cool evenings, long walks along the trails, and canopies of gold, umber, violet, and crimson keep them warm. So do the leaves. Well, I guess that's what they were trying to say there. Okay. I hate it when they say that. All right, what else we got here? We're celebrating. We have National White Chocolate Day. Sydney, do you like white chocolate?
3: No, I'm not a fan.
2: Yeah, me either. And Madison?
4: I love white chocolate.
2: All right, so satisfy your sweet tooth today because that's okay, I guess, if you dip a pretzel into it or drizzle it on something. But white chocolate doesn't contain any cocoa solids. It's not chocolate in the strictest sense. And during the process of manufacturing the chocolate, the dark-colored solids of the cocoa bean, they separate from the fatty content. Unlike milk or dark chocolate, the solids are not reincorporated. So as a result, white chocolate also doesn't contain as much caffeine or antioxidants as its darker counterpart. Nestle launched white chocolate first in a bar in Europe known as the Milky Bar and the Gaylac. I think that was a villain on Star Trek.
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0: Welcome back here to What's Cooking Today, the nation's food, wine, travel, health, wealth, and entertainment show. I'm your host, Michael Horn. Madison Hernandez is here with us. Sydney Hubbard pressing all the buttons. Madison, where are we headed here in this next segment?
1: We have Michael Higgins. He's helping us explore the wine regions of the world, and we're going to start with Mexico.
0: Forward, ho! Explore! I said, forward, ho! Explore!
2: Is that
0: time
2: to say hello?
0: No, to take a sip of wine. But I do hear the voice of Michael Higgins, who is exploring wine regions. Michael, this is great stuff. You've been doing this for some time. Let's take a step back here. Michael Higgins is here today. He is a photojournalist, a publisher, and the author of the Exploring Wine Regions book series. Now, this book about Mexico, please, is not set up all by itself. You've been doing this for a while. When did you start, and how did you get the idea?

0: As you mentioned, when did I start? This has now been 12 years. 2013, I began in Argentina. And I created an Argentina book, followed up by a Bordeaux book, followed up by a Central Coast of California book, now a Mexico book, and I'm working on Greece as my fifth book.
1: So you've had four books already on the shelf, and you got a fifth one coming up. This is the latest one. You take wine regions. You know what I like about you? A lot of people would have probably started in Napa Valley or Sonoma, Santa Barbara. You did Paso Robles, but you started out in some areas that a lot of us may not have a lot of information. You started in Argentina. I'm sure your book is full of incredible wineries with incredible Malbecs. Those Malbecs coming out of Argentina are like crazy. And so now you've been to Mexico. And a lot of people say Mexico. You know, people used to talk about the problem with Mexican wine, and it was because they didn't store it. They did import wines in from America, but they would heat up in the sun, or they'd have wines that are growing in their area, and they'd put them in restaurants. They've gotten it down now, and there is a wine region in Mexico. In fact, I think just one. Am I correct? The main one there in Baja, is that right?
0: Well, the one in Baja is the main one, and they produce most of the wine. But there are other good wine regions.
1: Really?
0: The mountain region north of Mexico City has two states. One is Guanajuato, and the other is Querétaro. And those are two excellent wine regions. Querétaro is where they make their champagne style. The sparkling wines come from there.
1: Very interesting. So you really, I mean, when you go to an area, you explore. So you explore the country of Mexico as a wine region. And this is your fourth book, right, that you've had now that's out? Is it correct?
0: Fourth book. Okay. And are you ready for this, Mike?
1: Yes.
0: 39 awards for these books already.
1: Well, this is, you know, and they're beautiful books. They're not only books you can use for research, they're coffee table books because you're a photojournalist. You take incredible pictures. And I've heard the wine region in Mexico, I have not visited it, is kind of the Napa or the Sonoma of the country of Mexico. What did you find there when you went to that region and area where the predominant wines, people say, well, it's too hot, you can't just grow too many things, but not the case there. They've had outstanding. In fact, I'll tell you a story a little bit. You may even have it in your book. We'll ask you about it here. But what did you find when you went to the Mexico wine region?
0: Well, you're right. I do like to find places that people don't necessarily know about. And it's true about me, too, because I've been to Mexico probably 50, 75 times before this book. Never went to a wine region, and I'm a wino, and I am just shocked because their wines are excellent. And when you're talking about Baja, which is Valle de Guadalupe, they have the same terroir, you know, the climate of hot valley with the cold Pacific Ocean, just like Napa gets, just like Santa Barbara gets. It's the same thing that happens in California, happens in Baja, California, and they have that magic environment to make excellent wines.
1: So it's hot days, cool nights. You're in Baja, so I guess you're getting hot days where the wines, the grapes can really grow, and then all of a sudden breezes come in, cool them down, and it allows those grapes to mature and really get flavorful.
0: It's just that, and that's the environment that wine grapes love and thrive.
1: All right, exploring the newest book here of exploring wine regions is Mexico, Discovering Mexico's Quality Wines and Phenomenal Cuisine. What did you discover? What varietals did you like? What are appetites here a little bit to take a look at this book?
0: Well, I'm going to tell you a surprise, because it was a surprise for me. Most of these wineries have restaurants, and the restaurants are off the chart amazing. And I don't mean Mexican food. I mean international cuisine, like you're at a Michelin star restaurant in Beverly Hills, at 75% off. Incredible food that you get to pair with the wines.
1: So a lot of emphasis in Mexico when you go to the wine regions, not only the wine itself, but the pairing of the wine to food, correct?
0: Exactly. And to be able to have amazing food. I mean, some people go there just for the food because it's so good.
1: There's one winery there that I remember somebody telling me about, and the name always escapes me, and then you'll remember it and shout it out at me, and I'll go, yeah, that's it. But this is in Mexico.
0: What do you remember about it? Maybe I'll remember.
1: Well, here's the deal. And I always heard, yeah, too hot there, all this kind of stuff. And so I'm at this restaurant in California, and he talked about one of these wineries that was producing Nebbiolo. And so you say, Nebbiolo, wait a second, that's an Italian varietal, it's wonderful. Well, how does it do in Mexico? They took the Nebbiolo that they made at this winery, went to Italy to the Nebbiolo Championships of the World, and that winery and that wine won the championships of all the Italian Nebbiolos. And that's their building block in Italy. Am I correct about this?
0: You are. Well, you know, the largest winery down there is L'Aceto.
1: That's the place. That's the one. Yes. I knew you'd have it. L'Aceto. Yes.
0: Yes. And so this is four generations of the same family, still a family business. And imagine this, of all these wineries in Mexico, they still produce 50% of all the wine.
1: Unbelievable. But they're doing 50% of it right there in Baja.
0: 50,
1: huh?
0: Yes. Yeah. They hired a winemaker, young guy from Italy, came over, and he was their winemaker, and he had this idea, it's time for Mexico to make a premium wine, and that's how the Nebbiolo happened. The whole connection with Italy and this winemaker, and after he made this wine that's won all these awards, well, the other wineries followed, and now the quality of wine is amazing there.
1: Yeah, this is amazing because it's like you take that wine and you go to Italy to the competition and you find that L'Aceto from Baja California, Mexico, is the winner in the Nebbiolo category. In fact, I think it was all different wines, and that was the, you know how they have the best of show? Well, that one was the one that was best of show, and this was a few years back. It had to be like 10 years or so, but I'm sure they've won since the time I've heard of all these things. And that was kind of a turning point for wines from Mexico. People started going, well, we better take a look at these, correct?
0: That's right. It was the turning point. And you know, and it takes us a couple steps farther. Roland is now there consulting with one of the wineries. And one of the wineries there have their wine on the French Laundry wine list.
1: Okay, hold on a second. Mexico wine on the French Laundry wine list. We got to take a break, come back with Michael Higgins. His book is called Exploring Wine Regions. This is the Mexico Exploration. Check him out.
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3: Crash at Griffith Park, 134 eastbound before Forest Lawn Drive. Carpool left lanes are blocked. That drive, loading up, getting away from Pass Avenue. I have some good news in Orange. A wreck wrapped on the 55 northbound coming up on Catella. All lanes are open and traffic's looking a lot better getting away from the 22 freeway. Heading to the low desert, well, you've got a big crash out there. 10 eastbound. Just past Highway 177, the right lane's blocked due to a big rig on its side. You got a 6-mile backup.
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1: Welcome back here to What's Cooking Today, the nation's food, wine, travel, health, wealth, and entertainment show. I'm your host, Michael Horn, with our guest, Michael Higgins. 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All right, Michael, what did you decide, and what did you look at when you were there? A lot of wineries there, from just a few to, I don't know how many wineries there are now, but there's got to be a lot. Approximately how many wineries in the country of Mexico?
0: Well, in Valle de Guadalupe, there are certainly over 100 wineries there now.
1: Wow. All right, so it's growing. What are the predominant varietals? What variety of grapes seems to be something they're hanging their hat on? Obviously, Nebbiolo is one because they won the award for the best Nebbiolo in the world in the competition in Italy. But what other varietals did you discover?
0: Well, you know, I like to go figure that out because there's so many varietals, and you're right. Nebbiolo and Valle de Guadalupe is amazing. If you're a Cabernet Sauvignon lover like I am, Guanajuato is doing a stellar job with that grape.
1: Is that the name of the winery, Guanajuato?
0: No, Guanajuato is the name of the state north of Mexico City.
1: Okay, all right.
0: It's beautiful. There's a town there that's called San Miguel de Allende. It's a historic UNESCO cobblestone streets, massive church in the center, beautiful place. And the wineries are all around there to the south and to the west and to the north, maybe 50 wineries. And Cabernet Sauvignon is rocking there.
1: So Cab is there, Nebbiolo is there, we talked about, and a lot of great wines around. Wines like Pinot Noir do well there. Is it a little bit too hot for them?
0: Well, if you go to the east of the Guanajuato state, is the Querétaro state.
1: Okay.
0: That's where they're making the sparkling wines.
1: So sparkling
0: the
1: there.
0: And they got the Pinot Noir there.
1: Got it. So they may
0: and
1: do a little bit of Pinot there.
0: They're in the mountains. They're like 6,500 feet. So, you know, they get the coolness of the altitude.
1: How did you start doing this? Did someone come to you and say, hey, look, you know, you're a great photographer, you're a great writer, why don't you start publishing these books? What was the, I mean, you've got the four of these books now, a fifth one coming out soon. What was the spark?
0: I went to Argentina to find out why the Malbecs were so good.
1: There you go.
0: Every Malbec I was tasting here at home was so good, and I wanted to know why. And that's when I went there for five weeks. And I thought I'd bring a nice little story back to give to my staff at my magazine, but 5 weeks was too big for a story, and I created a book.
1: Yeah.
0: And now a series of books.
1: And now a series of books that are coming out. And you really research these. How, from start to finish, how many months, years, whatever does it take for you to really get this done?
0: It takes a while. It took me 4 years for Argentina, 4 years for Bordeaux, 3 years for Central Coast of California, 2 years for Mexico. I'm already on my third year in Greece.
1: Yeah.
0: They're big books. They're 400 or 500 pages. I have 1,000 photographs in them. They're beautiful. They're detailed.
1: And how do the wineries like this? They obviously must, you know, welcome you to say, please come in, and they probably fill you up with a lot of information here.
0: Well, you know what I love about Greece? This is new here for me.
1: This is going to be your
0: fifth book.
1: They
0: actually called me.
1: Wow.
0: They contacted me and said, we love your books. We would love for you to do a Greece, exploring wine regions. And that's how it came about.
1: Again, and I can't say it enough. You've done Argentina, Bordeaux, France. You've done Paso Robles, California, now Mexico, exploring Greece right now. You don't take on the real easy ones. Like I say, it'd be really easy to go to Santa Barbara, Napa, Sonoma, all these great wine regions here in our country. But you educate as well as you go out right now. You take an area that maybe a lot of people don't know about, including yourself. And I think that's the magic. I think it's kind of a thirst to read about the different wine regions and what they have. And when you mention Mexico, yeah, first thing you said was, hey, food restaurants are at these wineries all the time. So when you go tasting, get ready to sit down to a meal that's paired like a big meal. Just before the break, you said some of these wines are on at Thomas Keller's restaurant. Am I right?
0: That's right. There's a winery there called Lechuza, Vinos Lechuza. And their wines are on Keller's wine list there at French Laundry.
1: French Laundry. Yeah, so there
0: and,
1: you go.
0: That really gives them some credibility that they are truly making amazing wines.
1: All right, how do we get the book? Give us the website so we can go out and check it out, because I've seen these books. I haven't seen the latest one, but these books are incredible. Where do we go?
0: ExploringWineRegions.com.
1: Okay, so get them right there on that website, right?
0: ExploringWineRegions.com, yes, but they're also at Barnes & Noble, they're on Amazon, they're in bookstores and wine shops and wineries all over the country.
1: So the latest one is Mexico. 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Thank you, Michael Higgins.
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15: ABC. Parole hearings for Eric and Lyle Menendez are tentatively scheduled for February of next year, Daniel Martindale reports.
16: Lyle Menendez is scheduled to appear before the California Board of Parole on February 23rd. His brother Eric is scheduled to do the same the following day. The brothers were convicted of murder in 1996 after shooting their parents to death and were sentenced to life in prison. They had initially been eligible to apply for their next parole suitability hearings in August of 2028 before the date was bumped up. Brothers both had their first parole hearings last year, in which their bids for parole were denied.
15: And the Rams are back on track after they beat the New York Giants on Monday Night Football. The 28-6 victory at SoFi Stadium gives Los Angeles a record of 1-1. Aaron Donald made his debut after spending 2 years in retirement. He had 3 tackles and a tackle for loss. That's the latest. I'm Jordan Christmas.
3: In Burbank, on the 134 eastbound before Pass Avenue, a crash landed in the left lane and on the eastbound side of the 134 just before Forest Lawn. They're clearing a crash out of the carpool and left lane, and that is backing up the drive getting away from Pass Avenue. It's also tough as you make your way along the 101 southbound, slowing, leaving Santa Monica Boulevard in Hollywood all the way to the 110 freeway. 110 northbound slows from the 10 to the 101.
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0: cooking today. It's the nation's food, wine, travel, health, wealth, and entertainment show. Do you love Mexican cuisine? You like to go to Mexican restaurants and dine, Madison?
1: I do. I most certainly do.
0: I do. I most certainly do. And I get there, and I tend to look at the menu. Sometimes it's a big menu, sometimes kind of small. But I tend to order the same stuff. How about you?
1: Yeah, I usually go for, like, tacos or a burrito.
0: Yeah. Yeah, I go for, a combination plate, taco, enchilada, whatever. And, you get your choice of cheese, chicken, or beef enchiladas or tacos or whatever it might be, fish tacos or something. But, there's a lot of stuff on the menu, and you go like, well, it sounds good, but I'm just going to go with what I like. It's Mexican food. And I think a lot of people do this, that a lot of our listeners. And so I'm here today. We've asked our next guest on to walk you through going to enjoy Mexican cuisine, because it is outstanding, especially if you can get your waiter or the chef or somebody from the staff to kind of talk you through a couple of the menu items on something you might want to try. Now, this restaurant's been around for a while. I think they started opening, I think it opened in Burbank. It's now located in Tujunga, California. There's another one, I believe, in La Crescenta, California. We'll get the story here. It's called Joselito's, J-O-S-E-L-I-T-O, Joselito's Restaurant. And there's a great story behind it. And the chef and owner of Joselito's in Tujunga is with us, Tamara Arnett. Tamara, welcome to the broadcast.
2: Hola, hola, Senor Mike. How are you?
0: I love her. I love her. First, let's talk about how we met, Tamara, because we were at the restaurant show. There's a California restaurant show every year. It was at the Los Angeles Convention Center, and they had a competition. Tell us about that competition you entered.
2: Oh, it was a rapid-fire competition. It was a live competition in front of an audience, and I had quite a few competitors. And we were given a dish, kind of like what you would see like on Top Chef, where you have a dish that you have to execute with certain items that they selected for us.
0: And I went backstage, and there were the items that they had in there, whatever, corn or cilantro or whatever the things are that they give you. And you had to use like two of the three items they gave you, and then you could incorporate a couple of other things in there. And I watched everybody prepping and going away, and I got to meet Tamara. And then they come out on the stage, and they would go ahead, and while they're preparing the meal, like they do in many of these competitions, you ask them questions. And there were three of us. I was one of the judges. And I got to tell you, Tamara's was the absolute best, I'm telling you, hands down. It had the highest score on my sheet, and I think you were like the second place or something at the end in this whole thing. You won it the year before, and it was, tell everybody what you made. You had this, it was a skirt steak competition, correct?
2: Yes, it was skirt steak. So I opted to, let's see what some crusty cheese on top would do. So I made a cheese crusted steak. And we also had to do Jimmy Nardallo peppers and some other green beans and corn. So I made a nice acidic salad to go with that.
0: Yeah, and I started eating. I ate the salad. I had the cheese-crusted steak. I couldn't stop eating it. It was, I'm telling you, I swear I think that there was like 1 point between the top two winners. And it was an incredible competition. And you've done this before, and you've won it in the past, correct?
2: I did. Last year, the competition took place in Anaheim, and I swept all the gentlemen that were my competitors in the competition last year.
0: That was very good. By the way, there were two ladies up there, and they both were in the top first place. So, yeah. So here's the thing. This, and I give you that background a little bit, because now I want you to hear about the restaurant, because I went there the other night prior to Tamara coming on the show, and she prepared some things for us, and I looked at the menu, and of course, it's October right now, and I walked through the doors. You're located, tell everybody, in Tujunga, California, correct, on Foothill Boulevard?
2: Yes, we're right on Foothill. You just want to take the 210 and exit Lowell or Summit Boulevard, and we're right there, surrounded by all the beautiful mountains in Tujunga.
0: Those of you listening around the country, fly into Burbank Airport first, and then you're very close. You can just go right there. I would take a trip out here, seriously, for this restaurant. Now, and I was there with some members of our staff and family, and it was very delicious and good tasting. So I go and I taste this this great meal. What's the background of Joselito's? It started, I mentioned, in Burbank. When did your family started this whole thing? Give us some background on the restaurant.
2: Yeah, the first restaurant was started by Jose Grijalva Pups in 1977 in Burbank in the Magnolia Park area. It's still a Mexican restaurant today. It's just not ours, and it's not a Joselito's. And then there's another location, a vibrant location in Montrose that's been Montrose. Since the early 80s on Honolulu in the beautiful little shopping district of Montrose. And this location, the Tehungo location, is a really, it's a beautiful old restaurant. It used to be a diner in the 40s, and now it's a beautiful Mexican restaurant. We opened in 2000 right there on Foothill, and in the next few months, we're going to be celebrating 25 years on Foothill Boulevard, so we'll do a big party for that. That's actually scheduled to be March 29th. 25 years.
0: Congratulations to you. This is fabulous. Now, you walk into the place. It is October, right? So the first thing they greet you, you know, and you sell margaritas there, but there is a margarita that comes to you in a carved out pumpkin. Can you tell our audience about this?
2: Yes. So folks are used to getting our watermelon margaritas in the summer. It's a half of a little personal watermelon stuffed with a delicious margarita. And so for about the months of October and November, we get a fresh pumpkin. Those pie pumpkins are good size. And carve that out, clean it up, and put a delicious pumpkin spice margarita inside of it. And it might sound weird, but it's delicious. It just has this warm cinnamon flavor that comes together really nice with the pumpkin. It's just like a fall margarita. It's delicious. And you get to take the pumpkin home with you and not have to bother carving a pumpkin. You just have fun with
0: pumpkin
2: you take home.
0: Why go to the store and buy a pumpkin when you can drink the pumpkin spice margarita and take the pumpkin shell home with you? Okay, that's number one. We've just started. We're going to have to hold you over for another segment, because when we come back, we're going to waltz through that menu. And the point of this show today is to remember variety is the spice of life, and to try something a little bit different that will knock your socks off. Stay with us here. We're talking Mexican food. And Tamara Arnett is here today from Joselito's Restaurant in Tehungo, California. We'll be back.
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0: delicious. It's wonderful now. It makes us play the piano.
1: Wow.
0: That's the way you do it. All right, we're back here on What's Cooking Today. We're talking Mexican food. We're talking fall menu sample items. And we have with us a great guest here, superstar chef, executive chef at Joselito's Restaurant in Tonga, California. Tamara Arnett, Joselito's is on Foothill Boulevard. 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And the website is joselitos.com, J-O-S-E-L-I-T-O-S, joselitos.com. You can check out the menu items. So I asked you because I wanted to be outside my comfort zone. I went to a Mexican restaurant maybe like a week and a half, 2 weeks before that, and I ordered, you know, some of the combo plate, all right? And I was about ready to do that. I thought, wait a minute. Tomorrow's going to be on the show. What do you recommend I have? So first off, we had guacamole prepared for us, and you prepare it exactly the way people like it, mild, medium, spicy, etc., correct?
2: Absolutely. It's guacamole on demand. You tell us what you want, and we'll create it right in front of you.
0: And then the tamale, you said you were making tamales, and you brought us one as a sample. Talk to us about this beef tamale that we had.
2: I'm really proud of my beef tamales because they're unique in a really simple way. They're pure beef. So the beef tamales that you're getting from Joselito's don't have any lard in them. So there's no pork. If you have any kind of an allergy or you don't want to eat pork, you can eat our tamales. I render my own tallow from the beef that we produce, and I use that.
0: So delicious. And a lot of people, especially going into the holiday season, your tamales go crazy there during the holidays, correct?
2: I single-handedly make thousands of tamales right before people pick them up. I'm just like, I wake up, I make tamales, and I just make them all day long. It's just in my blood.
0: And by the way, they do cater events and things, office parties and more. Okay, then we get to this crispy quesadilla. You say it's your version of a pizza. It's like a quesadilla I never had. It's beautiful. It's large. It's quartered. But you've got, like, heaps of the sour cream and the guacamole and everything. What is in there? That was just a wonderful. It's a flour tortilla, but to describe it for our audience.
2: Yeah, so it's a crispy, large flour tortilla,
0: large.
2: And we top it with the cheese, and we actually put chicken and steak fajitas with some of the vegetables on top, a little bit of beans to hold it all together, and then more cheese, and then we melt it kind of like a pizza, and then we put some guacamole and sour cream on there, and it is so tasty. It's so good.
0: It's a tortilla, crispy, crispy, crispy, grilled steak and chicken, bell peppers, onions, melted cheese, the sour cream, the guacamole. It is absolutely, that could be a meal in itself, I'm telling you, but you want to take one of those home with you. I'm telling you. Now, then we had some people. First off, we started a lot of people, you know, well, okay, I'll go with a salad or something. I mean, kind of a tostada. One of the group had a Southwest chicken salad. Tell me about that.
2: The Southwest chicken salad, now the chicken in there has a secret. It's marinated in tequila. And that gives it a nice, good char on the chicken,
0: yep,
2: and a really developed flavor. And then it's inside a flour basket, a little crunchy basket, and then it has fresh greens, it has corn, black beans, Ortega chilies, and a poppy seed dressing on the side that complements it very well.
0: Now we take a left turn here off the menu a little bit. And Madison, you know that I'm not into pumpkins. Sydney, you know that. It's like I don't like the pumpkin coffee and all this kind of stuff. So I saw this item here. It said pumpkin chipotle chicken enchiladas. So I do love enchiladas. I like chicken enchiladas. You described them to me as something you cannot keep in the restaurant. Tell the audience about the pumpkin chipotle chicken enchilada special for this time of year.
2: Oh, yeah, this thing just flies out of the kitchen. So we have developed this sauce. It's a pumpkin puree that we mix with chipotle and our enchilada sauce. And it just pairs really well with chicken. And then we top it with pumpkin seeds, a little crema. This dish is, it's a party in your mouth.
0: It was absolutely incredible. Everybody at the table tasted it and loved it. And they were having regular item on the menu, the Mexican flag enchiladas. Tell me about this.
2: So we took the colors red, white, and green, and we have three different enchiladas paired with the different sauces. So there's a beef, a cheese, and a chicken. and we have our standard enchilada roja. We do a sour cream sauce, and then our tangy verde enchilada sauce on the chicken enchilada.
0: And then a pumpkin pie flan. I am not a huge fan of flan. I'm not a huge pumpkin pie. I'm telling you, this item was a great dessert. This is it was home style. You home make this, correct? Correct?
2: Absolutely. Everything inside our restaurant is homemade from scratch. And this is no different. It's a pumpkin pie flan. So we merge our flan recipe with a pie recipe, and it comes together beautifully. And we top it with fresh baked pie crust, some whipped cream, and it still has that really lovely caramel sauce that just oozes out of the flan. And we actually, for the holidays, you can order a full pie-sized pan of that.
0: Be a winner at your party you go to. And by the way, tomorrow, Arnette, our chef here and owner, executive chef, you started cooking with your family at the young age, but I didn't realize, you didn't tell us about this. You graduate high school, you join the Navy, and you get in their culinary program along with that. 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And so you've got some huge background there. Now, hang on a second, because I want to make sure we get the website out when we come back. We're going to just take a minute, because I'm telling you, I'm glad I came to this competition, because not only did Tamara knock it out of the park, this restaurant called Joselito's in Tujunga is something else. 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
3: A crash on the 55. This is northbound at the 22. Everything's off to the right shoulder, but it looks like the connector to the 22 is currently blocked as they get everything wrapped up. Now, the 55 northbound, let's check out those delays. It looks like it's a bit slow moving right now, coming off of the 5 freeway all the way to the 22. Now, the drive is also tough on the 10 eastbound. This is in Pomona, leaving the 57 freeway to Dudley, where they're clearing an earlier crash. And it's tough in Riverside, E60, leaving Market, delays ahead to University.
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0: Now we got the flavor of the restaurant going with us here. Welcome back here to What's Cooking Today, the nation's food, wine, travel, health, wealth, and entertainment show. Michael Horn, Madison Hernandez. Madison, you got to go to this restaurant. I'm telling you, you and your family will enjoy everything that you have there. Sergio and you will just go crazy.
7: It sounds like our next date night.
0: Yeah, it could be. Well, you take Sergio, okay? Oh, I'm sorry. I got confused.
7: No,
0: there.
7: You and me, Mike.
0: Okay. Good.
7: Obviously.
0: Sergio will have something to say about that. On the line, we still have Tamara's here. Tamara Arnett is the owner and the executive chef of Joselitos, Joselitos, Joselitos, Tujunga, California. What's the actual street address there, Tamara?
2: It's 7308 Foothill Boulevard.
0: 7308 Foothill. For those of you in Southern California, we broadcast from Hollywood, California. But when you come into town, if you fly into Burbank, you are just minutes away from Joselitos. Let me tell you, it's a great place. And tomorrow, so many great things here. You offered us dessert and you mentioned anything like coffee. And all of a sudden, I'm reading your bio. You got a special coffee there, too. What's the coffee that you have?
2: It's an authentic Café de Olla coffee that I hand grind my own cinnamon to make it the freshest and most aromatic. And I mix it with brown coffee and brown sugar. And we pack it up and we sell it at the front desk. And you can also get it made fresh and a French press at your table.
0: This is, I may come there for coffee some night. I'm telling you, this is great. Okay, so the idea is to try something different off the menu. That is the key to this whole thing. And you are available, I think you mentioned to us, for catering and office parties and all that kind of stuff coming up, not only for the holidays, but all year long, right?
2: Absolutely. We do awesome festive caterings any occasion. We also have a private dining room that holds about 38, 40 people. And that books up, especially for the holidays, for holiday parties. But we can bring that party straight to you in our awesome catering van, and we have all kinds of options, and we really can fit any budget, and we'll work with you to see what we can do for you.
0: It's really great. All right, website one more time.
2: www.joselitos.com. And a really great way to follow us is our Instagram. I take a lot of pride in our Instagram because I like to update it, keep it fun, keep it festive. So that's a really great way to check out our seasonal items and see what we're up to. And that is just at Joselitos Tujunga.
0: At Joselitos Tujunga. All right.
2: Yeah, give us a follow.
0: Yeah, give us a follow. I will do that, by the way, too. I'll jump on there. Great stuff. And I'll be back because I'm going to enjoy more food there at the restaurant. Thank you so much for being with us. You're great. Really great person, great restaurant. The staff is all fun, waving. They have a whole patio outside where you can enjoy everything. Go there now and get your pumpkin. You know, we had a story today, things to look for in a pumpkin when you're picking one out. Choose one that sits up straight and shows no skin damage. 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Avoid the pumpkins that have the dry stems. 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Or you can just go to Joselitos and order a pumpkin margarita, and you have your pumpkin, you take it home with you. 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
0: For our executive producer, Courtney Cadera, our producer, Madison Hernandez, for engineer, Sydney Hubbard, I'm Michael Horn. Thanks for listening. Have a great day. We'll see you tomorrow. Until then, eat well, everybody.

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6: KABC. The relative newcomer is taking on a monolith in both California and Washington, D.C. politics. Jason Campidonia explains.
7: Christian Morales is running as a Republican and trying to unseat Congresswoman Maxine Waters.
8: I was asked, and I gladly said, sure, why not? I'll step up to the plate.
7: He says Waters has been in office for far too long.
8: No one wants to talk with her. No one wants to listen to her. No one wants to even interact with her.
7: He says term limits need to be a thing.
8: And I think that's what's contributing to part of this gridlock that we have ongoing here in Congress.
7: Morales says that he feels that most politicians are full of it.
6: California drivers may soon have a new cheaper gasoline option. The state has cleared all remaining regulatory hurdles needed to allow the sale of E15 gasoline. That's a blend of regular gasoline and alcohol made from corn. And a new California bill would mean higher homeowners association fees. That's Assembly Bill 2050. That's the latest. I'm Mark Mayfield.
9: Commerce, it's a crash on 5 heading southbound, coming up on Washington, blocking that left lane. Delays backing up away from the 710 freeway, also in Pomona on the 10 eastbound at Dudley. It's a crash. The right lane and the off-ramp are blocked. And that drive, well, last check, it was backing up pretty close to Via Verde, but it looks like it's thinned out a bit. Delays off of the 57 freeway. A little crowded in Anaheim Hills, East 91 from Weir Canyon, looking better by the 241.
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0: In the most powerful city in the world, it's time for the Guy Benson Show Happy Hour. 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
1: 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Well, President Trump earlier today addressed the UN General Assembly. He had a lot to say, including this, I think, profound marking of the approaching anniversary of the October 7th massacre in Israel, which didn't merely murder roughly 1,200 people. It murdered that massacre by Hamas with the explicit consent and assistance from the Iranian regime. It killed dozens of Americans. Trump, on the global stage, said this in Cut 39.
2: In 2 weeks, we will mark the third anniversary of the October 7th attack in Israel, where terrorists funded by Iran tortured, mutilated, and killed 1,200 very innocent civilians, including dozens of Americans and many babies, little, tiny, beautiful babies. Iran's supreme leader celebrated that massacre and called it a service to humanity. The same regime slaughtered over 72,000 of its citizens this year. Recently, 10,000 were killed for protesting

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1: To bully the rest of the world, making it much harder to punish that regime for whatever they might do, whatever predations they might enable or engage in themselves, because of this very scary threat of nuclear weapons that they might have. Trump has made sure that the U.S. policy stated by all the presidents of my lifetime, that that could never happen. He has made sure that at least in the near term and potentially long term, it will not happen. He actually did something about it. Those two things combined are the essence of what I support in his foreign policy in that region. But what comes next? Because Iran and that regime, what's left of it, still playing games. It's an unresolved issue in many ways. He laid this out earlier today, cut 38.
2: But I have a big decision to make. Will a deal be made with Iran that lets them rebuild and create a far greater country than it ever was before? Maybe one of the greatest in the Middle East or even the world? Or do I annihilate the Islamic Republic and do it quickly, never giving them a chance to kill and destroy people and countries again?
1: So that was the dichotomy that he presented. There was a third option that he mentioned earlier in the week to our colleague Trey Yinks, which is strangling the regime economically. So annihilation, strangulation, or a deal on American terms. That seems to be what he's saying. With us now, Mark Thiessen, Fox News contributor, fellow at AEI, columnist at the Washington Post, and former chief presidential speechwriter to George W. Bush. Mark, always great to have you here.
3: Great to be with you, Guy.
1: Well, the president had a lot to say at Turtle Bay. I played a few clips right there for you. Feel free to respond to those or give us broader takeaways. What's your analysis of what we heard today?
3: Well, I think the president is firmly in control of the Middle East right now. The Iranian regime is on its heels, both militarily and economically. They've had 85% of their defense industrial base destroyed. Their nuclear program lies in rubble. Their ballistic missile program has been set back dramatically. Their ability to bring in propellant and other things that they need to rebuild it is null. Nil. We've got the blockade, which is crushing them economically, and now we've got Operation Economic Outcast, which is Secretary Bessin just announced that no Iranian aircraft will be able to land anywhere in the world, or else that country that accepts and refuels them is going to be sanctioned. So they are just and the front page of the Washington Post, I believe today, says that Iran is buckling under these economic sanctions. So we've got a military campaign that went to that stopped at the 20-yard line and has now been superseded by a strangulation campaign. I think that at some point, if Iran doesn't tap out, then we're going to have to finish the job militarily and go the last 20 yards. But even if we don't, that's 80 yards further than any other American president has taken us.
1: Yeah, I think that's fair. On this annihilation point, that might be a rhetorical flourish, although we know that a lot of the top leaders have been annihilated, though, right? I mean, a lot of the main elements of their military and political leadership in the regime have been annihilated. And so there's a credible threat to do that again. I wonder how much of that, because I think a lot of Americans say, we like the idea of Iran being basically reduced to nothing, the regime. We want that nuclear threat completely gone. We also want oil flowing freely through the strait. We don't want to be paying the price for this here at home with, you know, at the pump, et cetera. Is there a way, especially given the adverse reaction to any idea potentially or any notion of American boots on the ground, if hostilities were to be resumed by the United States, could we not hand that torch to our willing and able ally Israel to do a lot of that heavy lifting? I think they're very happy to be let off the leash to do that kind of work if we let them.
3: Oh, God, yes. They would be more than happy to assist with us. Look, we need to do about two more weeks, maybe even a week of bombing in order to finish the target list that we need to do. Well, here's what needs to be done. Need to be leadership strikes to take out the intransigent leaders who have been negotiating in bad faith for the last 6 months.

0: or stymieing those negotiations, as the case may be. We need to take out the remaining military industrial capability. So instead of 85% destroyed, we want it 95, 99% destroyed. We need to enhance the blockade by taking out their land and air routes through which they can trade. So you take out their airfields, their bridges, their roads that lead out of the country by which they have to in order to transship goods, and you completely economically strangle them that way. And then you take out all of the economic targets that fund the regime. So the oil refineries and all the rest of it. And then you leave them in a deeply, deeply weakened state, and then arm the Iranian people. Help the Iranian people take over the country by arming them the way we did during the Cold War, where we armed freedom movements around the world and liberated 400 million people without putting a single boot on the ground, except maybe some trainers here and there, drive out the Soviet Union and its proxies around the world. We know how to do this. We have muscle memory as a country of how to do this. And before Donald Trump, my test for success is, which leaves first, the Iranian regime or Donald Trump? Because Donald Trump has got two more years in office, and the Iranian regime should not outlast him. There should be, I want Donald Trump to be able to visit a free Tehran, with where the Iranian regime is gone before he, leaves office in 2029.
1: Mark, we welcomed Katie McFarland back onto the show yesterday, and I asked her about a few related topics on the global stage. This may not be central to the Iran question, but some of their allies or part-time allies in Moscow, in Beijing, certainly paying very close attention to the announcements out of Venezuela when it comes to U.S. policy, and then Greenland, with that formal update being signed sometime this week. President Trump has this big summit coming up with Chairman Xi, the dictator in the Chinese Communist Party. Those adversaries, those enemies, paying very close attention to those two developments in the Western Hemisphere. How do you view those in terms of strategic moves by the United States?
0: The Greenland deal is a massive strategic victory for the United States. So first of all, Donald Trump got everything he needed out of the Greenland deal without the headache of owning Greenland, right? So we can put basic, and the model is the Guantanamo Bay in Cuba, where Cuba has sovereignty over Guantanamo Bay, but we have operational control in perpetuity to do whatever we want there. And we're never giving it up. The Cubans have been trying to kick us out for 70 years, and we refuse to go because we control it. It's the same thing with Greenland. We're going to be able to put bases wherever we want to put them. We're going to have air over flight wherever we need it. And, you know, Greenland is 1% inhabited and 80% of it is an ice sheet a mile deep that's absolutely impenetrable. So there's very little of Greenland that we want to control. In addition, the people of Greenland get massive Scandinavian social benefits. 5 weeks of paid vacation, full parental leave. I mean, you name it, free government health care, the whole nine yards. Why do we want to pay for that? Why does the American taxpayer want to pay for that? Let the people of Denmark pay for that and subsidize that, and we get everything we want. And it's hugely important for two reasons. One, President Trump is building the Golden Dome missile defense shield to protect the United States. The missiles, any missiles from Russia would be coming over Greenland. That's the path. And so we need it for missile defense bases. And then the other thing is, thanks to global climate change, and the receding Arctic sea ice, the Northwest Passage is going to open up, which is going to be even more valuable than the Panama Canal in terms of Pacific trade. And to get to the Northwest Passage, you got to go past Greenland. And so we will have total control over the straits through which we have to travel in order to reach the Northwest Passage, and we will have shut out Russia and China from the Arctic. This is a massive Arctic power play.
1: And to put a finer point on it, because one of the critiques of this deal, and one that's maybe fair, is did Trump have to engage in all of this rhetoric and all the hostility and, you know, ticking off the Europeans the way that he did to get to this outcome? That's at least debatable. I get that point. What I don't get is people saying, well, there was all of that drama and all the consternation stirred in order to achieve basically nothing. It's just a reiteration of what was already in existence. And that's just not correct.
0: It's not correct because, one, we didn't have the right to put bases anywhere. Two, our basing understanding was just with Denmark, not with Greenland. So if Greenland ever chose independence from Denmark, that could all go away. Third, there was no agreement to keep China and Russia out in terms of both migration and investment. And there was no agreement to jointly develop minerals. And we didn't have control in perpetuity of our bases the way we will now, or the right to build any bases anywhere at our discretion.
1: Those are big differences.
0: A huge advancement. That's huge, enormous. And look, Russia is investing enormously in the Arctic, in Arctic forces, and Canada, our erstwhile ally, has not been investing, and it's got most of the Arctic coastland. It should be the most powerful Arctic military force in the world, and instead, we've been subsidizing their social welfare for decades, while we provide Arctic security. Well, now, you know, we've got control of Greenland. We've secured the Arctic, and now Canada needs to step up and do its part, but this is an enormous step forward and a huge geopolitical move for the United States.
1: And quickly, Venezuela, because that's a piece of the energy puzzle that's also obviously one of the very hot topics related to Iran and that neighborhood.
0: Absolutely. Look, China was trying to get in there. They were allied in Russia with the Maduro regime. China and Russia are out. The United States is in. We've got massive access to their oil. I think between the United States and Venezuela, we control 60% of the world's oil right now, which is a massive, massive accomplishment. And the other, but again, we need, just like in Iran, we need the Iranian regime to go. We need a regime in power by the time Donald Trump leaves that is democratically elected and is cooperating with America because they want to, not because they have a gun to their head. Because if Donald Trump leaves office, do you think Delcy Rodriguez is going to do for Kamala Harris and Gavin Newsom and Pete Buttigieg what she's doing for Donald Trump? No way. They'll go back to the way things were before.
1: Yep, I agree with that. And then there is China and some very big moments upcoming this week. Mark, I want to pick your brain on all of that. When we come back, it's the Guy Benson Show.
2: A fresh perspective on the topics of the day. It's Guy Benson.

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5: Guy Benson Show Happy Hour. Mark Thiessen, kind enough to stick around through the break. We've already covered a lot of ground. Now let's talk about China. This visit from Xi Jinping, the major issues on the table, and then the backdrop here at home, of course, is this huge, acrimonious debate. A lot of it, I think, driven by fear, some reasonable, some not, over AI, which is something we have to figure out on our own. I think the Chinese are very much playing actively in that space when it comes to stirring things up domestically for us as we have those debates. Give us your bottom lines as you're looking at this summit and then some of your AI warnings.
8: So, first of all, a lot of the AI hair setting on fire is being driven by social media and particularly by TikTok, which is a Chinese Communist Party op. It's a propaganda op that they're interfering because they don't want us to compete with them successfully in the AI arms race. The chance of AI breaking free and destroying humanity is about the same as an asteroid hitting the Earth and ending humanity. Not zero, but not likely. The big danger, the real danger to humanity, is that the United States panics, the American people panic, we slow down our AI development, and we lose the arms race, the AI arms race, to communist China. And it's very much like the nuclear arms race in the 80s and before in the 70s when the left was saying nuclear freeze. Well, now they're advocating AI freeze. Why is it every time the United States is ahead in an arms race or trying to catch up, they want to freeze and have unilateral disarmament? If China pulls ahead of us, unlike the nuclear arms race, if we fell behind in the nuclear arms race, it was just a matter of increasing our production to catch up. If you fall behind in the AI arms race, there is no catching up. You are permanently behind because each AI version of AI develops the next version of AI. Better AI builds better AI. And so if China pulls ahead of us, they are always going to be in the lead because they will have better AI developing the next generation of AI. And
5: so
8: the cycle will get faster and faster.
5: We want to be iterating ourselves while in the lead.
8: Exactly. Well, if we go into the lead, they will never catch up to us. So out of the starting block, we've got to be in first place. This is not a race where you can fall behind and then catch up at the end and run across the finish line and win. If you are not first place out of the starting block, and right now we are ahead, if we give that up, we will give up the lead perpetually, and that will mean economic and military chaos for the world if China dominates the AI arms race. We cannot allow that to happen, period, full stop.
5: Mark Thiessen was chief presidential speechwriter to George W. Bush. He's now a Fox News contributor. He's at AEI. He's got his column at the Washington Post. Mark, always enjoy our time together. We'll talk soon.
8: Thanks, Guy. Take care.
5: The Guy Benson Show Happy Hour resumes right after this break.

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1: California Republican lawmakers want Attorney General Rob Bonta to investigate high-speed rail. Here's Jason Campadonia.
2: Well, I don't think my kids or my kids' kids' kids will ever ride on the California high-speed rail.
3: Assemblywoman Alexandra Macedo from Fresno.
2: I think there's many people that are enjoying luxurious lifestyles as a result of this project.
3: Macedo and her party have asked AG Bonta to look into where the money is going.
2: This is not the first time that there has been questions around the spending of the high-speed rail.
3: She says the inspector general of the project says taxpayer money's been used for wild purchases such as first-class airfare.
2: Imagine a comprehensive investigation.
1: Support for a proposed billionaire tax in California slipping. Only 45% of likely voters say they support the tax. And former Congresswoman Katie Porter has been appointed by Governor Newsom to the California Community College's Board of Governors. That's the latest. I'm Mark Mayfield.
4: In downtown, watch out for debris at the 10 westbound before State Street. It's in the middle lane. And in Elysian Park, the Dodgers game has the right lane blocked at the 110 southbound between Stadium Way and Sunset. Traffic's backed up about 3 minutes. North Hills, a crash at the 405 northbound after Nordoff. And in Pomona, there's an accident at the 10 eastbound before Kellogg Drive. And a stall at the 5 northbound before Valencia Boulevard. The center divider's blocked there.
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0: 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Guy Benson.
1: In our first hour today, Eli Lake joined us. A lot to talk about with him on the home front and beyond. If you missed that interview, here's part of it. A journalist in Canada, this man works at CBC Radio. That's the national broadcaster. He's on air. His name is Neil Herland. And he went on a Twitter thread that has now gone viral. It's been seen by millions of people. He writes, and this was yesterday, "I'm a journalist, and I happen to be Jewish. On Yom Kippur, I went to a synagogue service in Toronto and was met by protesters trying to taunt and intimidate me from entering the building." And he filmed what was going on from this crowd with their chants and their Palestinian flags. Again, this is picketing and abusing the people entering a Yom Kippur service. Cut 30. And someone else gets up in his face saying you're going to go to hell. And I mean, I would think, Eli, that people of goodwill in Canada, in the United States, in the civilized world would see or witness a scene like that and be absolutely repulsed by it. This behavior from some of the very worst people in Western society, going after these Jewish attendees on a high holiday for the Jewish people at a Yom Kippur service, you know, Zionist alert, you're going to hell, a disruptive sound and all of that. And yet, on CNN the other day, their data guy, Harry Enten, was marveling at the absolute collapse in support for the Jewish state among the American people. Cut 43.
2: They're all negative. Ipsos, minus 10 points. Fox, minus 11 points. MU, Marquette University Law School, School Law poll. Look at that, minus 20 points. Pew Research Center, minus 23 points. Negative, negative, negative, negative. And Gallup early this year was also negative. We're not just talking about the Democratic base anymore. We're talking about the general electorate as well. The general electorate has turned against Israel. This is not just a left issue. It is an American issue when it comes to opinions on Israel.
1: All right, Eli, so you juxtapose those two things, and we've seen disgusting displays like the one we played out of Toronto, Canada in the first clip for the last 3 years after October 7th. Mm-hmm. And that has been internalized by a lot of people who have been fed a whole lot of, I would say, propaganda on social media. And it is translated into support for or sympathy for the people who are outside screaming at Jews going to Yom Kippur services in a Western city. What do you make of this?
3: Well, I think that let's start by saying that we, you know, often talk about this as the protection or security of a minority, Jewish populations in the West. This gets to the very heart of our own freedoms and our own society. And what I mean by that is Israel was attacked in a vicious way on October 7th. The party that attacked them decided to use their own civilian population as effectively shields, took hostages, and was able to bank on a kind of reservoir of useful idiocy and sympathizers in the West to make the country that was just attacked appear to be the aggressor. That is the same tactic that will be used, including the international lawfare against the United States. So if you don't want to see terrorists prevail in New York, again, on the 25th anniversary of 9/11, we should all sort of think about that in that context. We have to look at this as a kind of real a red alert for civilization, because Israel is being accused of being a genocide. It's being accused of being an aggressor state for defending itself against an axis of illiberal entities and the state of Iran that seek to destroy what we understand as the West and fight outside of the rule of law and the rule of the rule, the laws of armed conflict as we understand it. So this kind of inversion has to stop, and there's a lot of culprits there, but we should really see that as it's not just a problem for the Jewish community in Canada. It's a problem for Canada. It's a problem for America. That if there are people in the, in, you know, that are willing to do that, I mean, it's disgustingly, it's gross to picket a synagogue in general that way. To do it on Yom Kippur is even worse. So in my view, that's what we're really talking about. These people are basically, if we were to accept their logic, we would be accepting a kind of suicide pact, which is that we could not defend ourselves the next time we're hit by a terrorist organization. We cannot let Hamas kind of win because they have this PR victory after they've been defeated on the military battlefield.
1: Yeah, no, I mean, they've lost the war, but they've won the propaganda war. There's no other way to look at it, because we heard the numbers there described by Harry Enten. And the thing is, I've seen a number of, I think, very useful graphics that debunk this lie. The central lie is genocide. You have a genocidal force in Hamas that explicitly wants to engage in genocide and ethnic cleansing. If they had had the ability to murder every single Jew in Israel on October 7th, they would have gleefully and filmed it and done so happily from the river to the sea. This is what they want openly. Then you have a country, a pluralistic society, a democracy with a bunch of rights for minorities and things that we at least say that we care about in this country, fighting back against that attack and doing so, going out of its way in historically completely unprecedented ways to try to minimize civilian casualties and going in and making sure that kids are getting, you know, vaccinated against diseases inside Gaza during the war and pauses in the hostilities for that sort of thing and phone calls and leaflets to evacuate because bombs are going to fall, all of that stuff. And then you have this cry, this outcry of genocide from people despite any of the evidence, and they don't seem to really care about it. And I guess it's the old adage, when you repeat a lie often enough, it just kind of seeps into truth in the eyes of many people. And I feel like the genocide claim has done exactly that.
3: Well, it's also because we're seeing the effects of a post-literate society, which is that that's an argument that is kind of made through images. It's made through short videos, which are often unreliable. You don't know what war they're from at times.
1: 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When we come back, the home stretch, back to school night era. Is Christine a changed woman? I doubt it. Plus, football woes expand. That's coming up.
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2: 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Well, last week there was a lot of excitement within the New York Football Giants fan base after they came out of the gate swinging, beat the Cowboys, Sunday Night Football. The place was electric. And some of my friends who are Giants fans, I'm a Giants fan, I'm just not nearly as passionate about it as I am with college and Northwestern, but I was happy to see the G-men win. But they were like, we're back. We're all the way back. I was like, let's tap the brakes here. We've seen a lot of pain recently for the Giants, and it seems like much of this model is built around one guy, the quarterback. And then sure enough, last night, Monday Night Football, down goes Dart. He might be out for a while. The video doesn't look great. And the game did not end well. And when you compound that situation with the Aaron Judge Yankees star injury, and apparently he'll be unavailable for the start of the playoffs, at least, things are kind of dark among a lot of New York sports fans all of a sudden. The Mets fans gave up long ago. The Jets fans are Jets fans. We talked about that with Christine yesterday. So, Cookie, should we just move on from this topic, or do you want to offer any sort of message of condolence to Giants fans as a Jet fan?
1: What do they say? Misery loves company?
2: That's right.
1: I feel your pain. I do. I mean, we won on Sunday, practically.
2: No.
1: The Jets. Yeah, the Jets did. Yes, they practically won.
2: They lost.
1: Well, I mean,
2: they blew a double-digit lead in the fourth quarter and lost. That's not.
1: But they had a lead. I mean, that's a win for us. Okay.
2: What's the line? Close only counts in horseshoes and hand grenades.
1: Don't you dare bring up horses and hand grenades at the same time.
2: I think you've actually used grenades on horses before. It's a very disturbing thing.
1: So and, rude.
2: Well, you're a new mentee. Has to be so curious about this now ongoing theme of your horse slaughter that you've been responsible for in your life. And we shall maybe reveal those details.
1: Yeah, I didn't kill a pony. He's sitting next to me. We will introduce him. But just so you know, he's going to tell you that I murdered my pony as a child.
2: I mean, it's really quite something to have to turn to a new colleague and say, I didn't murder my pony. When the entire audience knows what happened and it's been documented. So let's move on.
1: Sure.
2: Let's move on.
1: Sure.
2: It is back to school season, which means it's time for our annual. And this is the thing, because I was out on paternity leave for some of the summer, we were able to skip our stupid discourse over pumpkin spice latte season. And when that starts, we just skipped it entirely, which I was very happy to miss. But we have not skipped over back to school night because it's an annual tradition where you go on behalf of your daughter with your husband to back to school night. And then you slip out early and play hooky and go to the bars and get, in your case, allegedly overserved. This is what you do every single year. Will the tradition continue? Is it tonight? When is it exactly?
1: Well, tonight is Megan is going to high school, which is crazy to me. Megan's going to high school next year. So tonight we are going to a meeting about her possibly, you know, applying to some magnet schools. Which is like kind of vocational, you know, like they have a specialty, but they only take a couple children per town. So
2: are you actually going to go to this, or are you going to say you went to it and go to the bar?
1: No, Megan is coming with Bobby and I to the meeting to make sure.
2: Did she insist on that?
1: Yes. Yeah. And I said, you don't have to.
2: She must listen to the show. She knows that you guys don't actually do the parental duties. And so she feels like you adults and you in particular need a chaperone, a 13-year-old chaperone.
1: Well, Guy, well, it's
2: and
1: it's
2: wrong?
1: Hold on. It's not just me. It's the other parents too. Who do you think I'm sitting at the bar with besides Bobby? The other parents.
2: Yeah, but who's the ringleader?
1: Oh, I'm always the ringleader.
2: Yeah, like let's blow this popsicle stand. This sucks. This is boring. School, wah, wah. Let's go drink and some stragglers who come with you.
1: Yeah, but it's not like that. Like, we do the main classes, and then I think this is where you get a little tiffed, is when, like, you know, it's like the music teacher time or the art teacher time. We're like, yeah, we don't need to sit here for that.
2: Well, I mean, my sister is a music teacher.
1: I think that's
2: so
1: why you got perturbed.
2: You're just telling me that you just don't value her work at all.
1: Of course I do. I mean,
2: you value it from the bar singing Bon Jovi.
1: There's nothing wrong with a good Bon Jovi song at a bar. But anyway.
2: So you will not be going to the bars tonight is what
1: I'm hearing.
2: Not tonight. Because you have your chaperone.
1: tomorrow night is our first volleyball game. I've not been asked to not show up.
2: Have you been asked to coach again?
1: I have. No, Bobby brought on like a real, like,
2: yeah, because
1: help.
2: When you filled in as the coach last season, whatever the opposite of undefeated was,
1: we
2: defeated.
1: Lost.
2: Yeah, you were just defeated.
1: Lost all three games.
2: That's right. Weren't you also banned from being the scorekeeper because you were like catcalling and
1: I told
2: rooting?
1: Off the ref.
2: Yeah, man.
1: And then that's different than the time I got kicked out by Bobby because I almost fought a parent. Yeah.
2: Your husband threw you out of the
1: game in Montclair. So
2: that's tomorrow night. We can look forward to that.
1: And then Thursday.
2: Will there be a mugshot tomorrow night?
1: There's never a mugshot.
2: Oh, please.
1: Okay, listen. I've never been arrested, okay?
2: Lady doth protest too much. It's like, it's day two for this guy.
1: Yeah,
2: like, I didn't kill a pony. I've never been arrested.
1: But yeah. I did get mugged by a mime in Paris.
2: That is also true. One of many true stories about Christine. So back to school night.
1: Uh-huh. It's Thursday.
2: Is Thursday.
1: Which is so cool because it's like Thirsty Thursday, you know? So we'll hang out and then go have a drink. And then it's like Friday Eve.
2: You're going to pick a bar that has a Thursday night cougar night, aren't you?
1: What does that mean?
2: You know. Don't play coy, Christine. Where you pay like a $20 cover. Uh-huh. But the gentleman under 25 pay no cover. You've had a few drinks. You're like, it's a quarter to three. And the young guys are like, what is this person singing about? Like, oh, it was a big hit for the boomers the day.
1: You could probably stop with, what is this?
2: Yeah, just in general. They're just generally gesturing in your direction. What is this? Do you have your bar picked out for back to school night?
1: Yes.
2: All right. So there's been some advanced planning.
1: Yes, I would say the name of the bar, but do you think my fans would show up?
2: Oh, yeah, the paparazzi, they follow you around.
1: Yeah, well, the bar is called the Thirsty Turtle.
2: You've mentioned this before on the air.
1: Have I?
2: Yeah, you've now let it slip for at least a second time. The Thirsty Turtle is your definition of fun.
1: Yes.
2: When you're supposed to be at school, it's what? They ask you one night a year to go there.
1: Mm-hmm.
2: And how long is it? A couple hours max?
1: Yeah, exactly. Exactly. Couple hours.
2: This show is a couple hours.
1: I know.
2: And yeah, I mean, it is fair.
1: It's a lot.
2: I realize I've just made a self-defeating argument because that would at least suggest that you pay attention to this show for the entire program and work the whole day, which we all know is also not the case. So I sense a theme here. It's all coming into clear focus.
1: Can I have meetings. I have important meetings to attend to. Can I go now?
2: At the Thirsty Turtle?
1: That's Thursday.
2: No, but I mean, I assume you take your meetings when you're not down in Acapulco. You take your meetings at the Thirsty Turtle
1: in like a back room.
2: Yeah, you're like, you know, any, let's say, potential future boss be like, hey, come meet me on my turf. It's the Thirsty Turtle. He's like, oh yeah, I've played that place before. Crazy Christine, I know it well. This is what I can imagine. I mean, it's really not far-fetched at all. So, well, on that note, Christine can compose herself. She's got to go get ready for these meetings tonight where she has to pretend to be serious because her daughter's there, watchful eye of Megan. But then all bets are off. Volleyball tomorrow, back to school night, and the Thirsty Turtle on Thursday. So I guess we'll have a bunch of updates throughout the week during the home stretch. And then this poor new victim on the show will be introduced. After being hazed is the wrong word.
1: Yeah, I can't tell. I mean, he's got a poker face here. I can't tell if he's horrified, amused, or just like wants to work and not be a part of this.
2: I'm going to say yes. I'm going to say all of the above. Like, it's like an SAT question. D, all of the above. Horrified,
1: amused. Weren't we supposed to pick C if that was the
2: just number? Well, there were three options that you gave. Horrified, amused, wants to work, and then D, all of the above.
1: Yeah.
2: That's my guess, but maybe we'll ask him. And to this mystery gentleman, just start formulating questions as you listen to these home stretches, as you are acclimating to this new professional workplace that you've joined. You might have some curiosities and just start stockpiling those, and we'll get to them in due time. But for now, we are done on the Guy Benson Show Tuesday edition. Back here tomorrow on the Wednesday show. I mean, I will be. Who knows about Christine? But I'll be here. Same time, same place. Talk to you then.
1: And then that's different than the time I got kicked out by Bobby because I almost fought a parrot. 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
11: Here is the news.
12: A new poll shows support from Californians is slipping for two potential 2028 presidential candidates from the state. Here's Sharon Reardon.
13: The UC Berkeley Citrin Center poll conducted with Politico finds 37% of registered California voters say they'd be excited about a Governor Gavin Newsom presidential campaign. That's down from 48% in March. Former Vice President Kamala Harris saw an even bigger drop. Just 28% say they'd be excited about another presidential run by Harris, down from 41% during that same time frame.
12: California AG Rob Bonta joining New York in a lawsuit against the Trump administration over deals that cancel offshore wind projects. And another Pacific hurricane could bring large swells and dangerous rip currents through the Southern California coast. That's Hurricane Paulo. This with many beach communities still reeling from recent damage. That's the latest. I'm Mark Mayfield.
14: In Elysian Park, the Dodgers game has the right lane blocked at the 110 southbound between Stadium Way and Sunset. Traffic's backed up about 3 minutes. Linwood, there's an accident at the 105 westbound before Long Beach Boulevard. And traffic's backed up to the 710. It's about a 3 minute delay. In Linwood, there's a construction closure at the 710 southbound connector to the eastbound 105. Pomona, an accident at the 10 eastbound before Kellogg Drive.
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18: 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Just added The Temptations, coming to both the Saban Theater in Beverly Hills and the Oxnard Performing Arts Center. 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
8: 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Gary McNamara and Eric Harley talk about everything from politics to social issues and news of the day. 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
2: 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He is Eric Harley, and I'm Gary McNamara. Good morning.
26: Hi.
27: Ah, what a crazy world we live in.
26: The Wednesday show already.
2: I know. I just want to read this because I read this yesterday thinking to myself, is this a parody? This has got to be a parody. Is this a I went to the Babylon Bee. I'm lying here. I went to the Babylon Bee to check it out. No, I knew it was legit because the New York Post wrote it. Oh, wait a minute. Maybe it wasn't legit because the New York Post wrote it. No, they're a tabloid paper, but they break great stories, and they do, on the serious stories, tell the truth.
26: Yeah.
2: But this story was like, wow.
0: Ready for this?
1: What?
0: Stop what you're doing unless you're driving. A Massachusetts lesbian bar descended into a catty culture war.
1: You thinking of Kramer too?
0: Catfight. And faces a potentially business-ending boycott from sudden enemies who flipped out when the owners lifted a long-standing mask mandate for just one night a week. Greenfield's last-ditch bar scrapped Saturday mask requirements on August 31st in a bid to boost business. But the move completely backfired, sparking uproar from members of the small city's queer community. Some critics dramatically likened the decision to a mass disabling event, a eugenicist attack, and a host of other hot button items that escalated to threats of violence. The Boston Globe reported this quote, "I hope your venue gets firebombed for robbing my fellow immunocompromised people of their Saturday plans just to scrape extra revenue from the ableists." One commenter wrote on the Western Massachusetts Bar Post announcing the change, quote, "People like you kill disabled people in the name of your own leisure and convenience."

0: I'm Chris Jakimic. 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
2: Free.
3: And poor and unhoused people are welcomed in the space.
2: Okay.
3: You're serving alcohol. You're a bar, it's from a, what I get here.
2: It's a bar. Yeah.
3: The mask mandate was another rule, as the bar last ditch vowed that ableism infringements on disabled patrons enjoying the venue was strictly barred. That meant the face coverings were required to protect anyone who was immune compromised. It remains unclear how anyone was expected to drink while masked.
2: Don't they make bar masks? Don't they have just a hole for the straw?
4: I have no idea.
2: Just a small hole for the straw.
4: I have no idea.
2: You poke through it like a Capri Sun.
3: I can still remember.
2: I think that's how it works.
3: I still remember in COVID when I was finally flying again. So this would be 21. And, you know, we had to wear the mask everywhere. And still, and on the airplane, you still had to wear the mask.
2: Many people were wearing them in their own cars.
3: I know, that was a great one.
2: When they were the only people in their own cars.
3: But I can feel, even though my lungs are extremely healthy, they're sensitive. Mm-hmm. You know, on pollution days, I feel it.
2: You mean sensitive to unkind words or sensitive to the environment?
3: My lungs to the environment. You know, and especially now it's ragweed pollen and whatever pollen's in the air now. And I think yesterday was a pollution day.
2: Was it?
3: Yeah, I felt it. Mm-hmm. I felt it yesterday, yeah. And so wearing a mask,
2: mm-hmm,
3: made it tough for me to breathe. So I remember it was on Amazon. It was like, here's one with a vent filter in it.
2: Mm-hmm.
3: You would have thought I was hijacking an American Airlines plane when I got on it. Sir, you cannot wear that mask. You cannot wear. What do you mean? It's a mask. You cannot have that vent, that filter vent on it. But it makes it easier for me to breathe. Doesn't matter. And they made me take it off, and they gave me one of their paper masks.
2: Yeah, the ones that are made of tissue.
3: That I guarantee.
2: That's about right. How thick they are. These are much better.
3: That I guarantee had to be a worse mask than what I was wearing. I mean, they were all bogus. They were all bogus to begin with, as we found out later on.
2: What's funny is walking around and then seeing used masks on the ground. You know, just somebody just got tired of wearing that mask and just pulled it off.
3: But this article keeps. I mean, this shows everything that is just out of this world, bat soup crazy of liberalism.
2: I want John Taffer to go check this bar out. Bar rescue. Let's see how this works out.
3: Remains unclear how anyone was expected to drink while masked. The three bar owners, one a drag performer using its pronouns, another now in clown school.
2: Oh, wow. At least they're looking to improve their life.
3: Began to slip behind on their bills.
2: How am I going to pay for clown school? You could become a stripper.
3: They fell behind on their bills and could not pay themselves or even their staff.
2: Oh, no, this has bar rescue all over it.
3: So the trio decided to lift the mask mandate on Saturdays to try to boost revenue and keep the lights on, the Globe reported. It is with love that we inform our immune-compromised disabled divas, we will be opening Saturday. This is a quote from the owners. It is with love that we informed our immune-compromised disabled divas we will be opening Saturday nights as mask optional. Last ditch merrily wrote.
2: Merrily.
3: Merrily wrote.

0: wrote in their August Instagram post that blew its world apart. Management first tried to apologize for its supposedly flippant post, writing, "We are sorry for our passive and dismissive tone of our change to the norms and schedule impacting the most intersectional of us." But that only fanned the flames because last ditch's post failed to include written alt text describing the written message for visually impaired people.
1: Oh, okay.
0: This is not an accessible post, someone commented. It indicates a lack of care or interest in the disability intersectionality. Desperate, Last Ditch tried to address the controversy in its monthly community meeting on September 11th. By the way, is alcohol served at a monthly community meeting? But the event was immediately hijacked by outraged masses who joined by Zoom and began filling the chat with hysterical comments, each read aloud for the in-person group to hear. Wow. So, I mean, it's, let's put it this way. It's all gone to hell.
2: Yeah.
0: Oh, wow. When it came to hear from Last Ditch's last remaining owner, the other two quit months ago, she broke down in tears saying she's just been trying to help her friends with their business before ending up in charge. It was not my passion project, said Jackie Madeline, cried through her mask, explaining she'd been left responsible for a $50,000 business loan taken out with her friends and that she'd been living in a car for 6 months to stay ahead of her bar payments. She claimed she'd been working four jobs to keep up with the payments. I never really wanted this. I don't think I'm doing a very good job. Her critics were not impressed. You chose your time to spill tears and sent her your feelings, one person responded. This is incredibly racist and deflecting behavior.
2: Well,
0: it's like they can't make their, she's living in her car. The other two owners quit. They can't make any money. They're going bankrupt.
3: She's working four jobs. So she knows what being productive means. But yet she believes because, you know, she cares that people should just patronize the business because they care. It doesn't work that way at all.
0: And this may be the best ending to a story ever.
3: All right.
0: She's falling behind in her rent. The bar's landlord's demanding $3,900 by the end of September. And the fateful mask optional Saturday nights have not helped, with the bar room all but empty each weekend despite drink deals and DJs that used to attract dozens of customers.
3: Dozens?
0: The only person left around midnight on a recent Saturday suggested, this may be the sentence of the year, suggested trying a Lady Gaga-themed party might bring some people in. The bartender responded, "Sorry, Gaga is canceled. Gaga is Zionist," end of quote.
3: Oh, yeah. Forgot about that one. Oh, no, no, no. This right here, this story encompasses everything going on with the radical left right here.
0: Everything. Everything. Absolutely everything. Everything.
3: They believe because of what they believe, they should just be patronized and be given things, and it should just be, it should just happen because that's how they feel. And someone who was a superstar, a real superstar at one time,
0: yep,
3: is now a Zionist and cannot, we will not have a Lady Gaga theme. How did that person who suggested the party not know that? You're not up on the playbook?
0: Well, and the other beautiful thing, I mean, we've always said that in liberalism, because you're always looking for more victims, you have to find more oppressors. And eventually the victims become the oppressors, or the heroes become the oppressors. Lady Gaga was viewed as a hero.
3: Right.
0: Now she's a Zionist and unacceptable.
3: Right.
0: But the other thing is, you had these bar owners come in and sit there and say, this is the market and we're going to try to do here. And they were heroes for doing what they're doing. Now they're viewed as racist scumbags of the earth, who should all go bankrupt, lose their business, be homeless because they have a mask optional day on Saturday. This is how insane the left is. And if they continue to have victories politically, this is the kind of stuff that you're going to continue to see. Everything will be reversed. They're not backing off. I think I forgot who had it, some conservative magazine. Woke isn't going away. It's something that we've been saying all along. It's not going away.
3: Yeah.
0: The insanity is not going away.
3: No, it's getting worse.
0: And if they get in power, they're going to double down on it.
3: Yep.
0: And, you know, you look in the state of Texas, Tallarico still leads in the polls.
3: Mm-hmm. Yep.
0: And everybody knows that he's trying to pretend that he's a moderate and a God-fearing person, and he's full of crap, and everybody knows it.
3: Yep.
0: And they're still like, well, sorry.
3: Yep. And this is where, this is, again, something we've been warning about for years. The left isn't done. They're nowhere near done. What they think is people are stupid. They just need to keep doing more of what they're doing. And that's exactly what happened. They need to turn it up, ramp it up to the nth. And here we are. Lady Gaga's canceled because she's a Zionist.
0: Yeah.
3: She and Ed Sheeran can go on tour together in front of nobody.
0: I saw somebody saying that there was a debate, why aren't they going after Pink? Because she's next.
3: Yeah. Oh, no, everybody is next. At some point, you become the oppressor. We've been saying this for years. And if you're on the left, it's only a matter of time. It's only a matter of time.
0: And this is where they want to get into, you know, they won't debate. They won't debate the people on the right who actually do it for a living, you know, who are in the arena of ideas. They won't talk. They won't talk to the media. They just, you know, they'll throw out quotes and that's it. Who they are attacking, they're going after entertainment. The left wishes to enact their insane ideology in every part of our society.
3: Yeah.
0: They don't want to argue with it, as we know. I'm really referring to the perfect example, which was Josh Hawley talking to the Berkeley professor about the radical transgender movement. And she said, well, just questioning it is transphobic.
3: Mm-hmm.
0: Yep. Hey, by the way, nothing really to that story about the study that was done.
3: Mm.
0: The study that was done finding out that, you know, that transgenders have a higher rate of suicide.
3: Right.
0: But there is no difference between whether, you know, you get body mutilation or irreversible hormones or do not.
3: Right.
0: That does not increase
3: suicide
0: either
3: way. There's a massive mental health crisis. And the left refuses to deal with it.
0: When did we bring that up? Last Friday or Monday? I can't remember. But I've seen no response to that.
3: Nope.
0: It's like, okay, we're just going to ignore that one.
3: We'll do nothing about it.
0: We are Red Eye Radio.
3: Brought to you by Hotshot Secret.
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0: We are Red Eye Radio. He's Eric Cronin. I'm Gary McNamara. The president and Iran still more fallout on the Paramount Warner deal. The whole thing where, I mean, it's like across the financial world, it was like across the financial world, it was like, where's the antitrust stuff? There's nothing here.
1: Right.
0: And it just shows you that attorney generals think about this. You had 22 states come and say there's a huge antitrust problem there. They were lying.
1: Yeah, they knew it wasn't there.
0: They never were focused on it. And that's the important part.
1: Yep.
0: They will attempt to destroy mergers because of symbolism, because that's all it was.
1: Mm-hmm.
0: And we'll get to another angle on that coming up here in just a little bit. But I just getting back to that story of the lesbian bar in Massachusetts, I just think it's such a wonderful story because as I'm reading it, I'm like, this stupid story encapsulates where the mainstream of the Democratic Party is today.
1: Yeah.
0: Maybe except really for wearing masks all the time.
1: Right.
0: But everything else thrown into it.
1: Yeah.
0: All the explanations, I'm like, that's the Democratic Party.
1: Mm-hmm.

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2: Support for a proposed billionaire tax in California is slipping. Here's Dina Kodiak.
3: Only 45% of likely voters say they support the tax, while 43% are against it and 12% are undecided. The one-time 5% tax on the state's wealthiest residents has become a major political issue. According to a new Politico poll, most voters have heard about it, especially since opposition ads began running. Supporters of the tax have less money for ads than opponents who have spent tens of millions of dollars to fight it and promote rival proposals.
2: California lawmakers denying those transportation funding requests for the 2028 Summer Olympics. Los Angeles Metro has now struggled to receive funding from the Democrat-controlled state legislature and the Republican-controlled Congress and Trump administration. And parole hearings for Eric and Lyle Menendez tentatively scheduled for February of 2027. That's the latest. I'm Mark Mayfield.
4: In Calabasas, we have a crash at the 101 southbound before Las Virgenes Road. The left lane's blocked. El Monte, a stalled SUV at the 10 westbound before Garvey Avenue. Elysian Park, the Dodgers game still has the right lane blocked at the 110 southbound between Stadium Way and Sunset. It's about a 3-minute backup. Also, Highland Park, a stalled sedan at the 110 southbound at Avenue 26. It's in the right lane. And Sun Valley, a crash at the 5 northbound off-ramp to Brantford.
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1: We are on Thai Radio. He is Eric Harney, and I'm Gary McNamara. The illegal immigrant who was shot in Austin. More details coming out on it. 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
1: Many times we've talked about how the left will just, when something happens and the facts aren't out there, will just make them up. And scream as if, you know, for days until the truth finally comes out. You know, one of the things I saw yesterday, actually, this is what led me to this Bill Malusian from Fox News, his post was, and I just happened a little while ago be going through X, and it was a post he had from 12 hours ago saying his sources are telling him there is no video of the stop. And the lawyer was claiming that, you know, they dragged him out of the car and all of a sudden the video appeared. The video, appeared yesterday, and he was not dragged out of his car. And so Bill Malusian, after that, put out the DHS releasing the bullet point by point of what they say are the false claims coming from the lawyer and those protesting. And it's not one or two. It's a ton. Are you ready?
2: All right.
1: They say the claims that he was legal and had a valid work permit are false. You remember hearing that, right?
2: Yeah.
1: Claim, ICE refused to remove the bullet from the illegal immigrant's body. This is false. ICE does not and would not advise nor be the authority on a medical procedure for an illegal immigrant at a hospital. Claim, the illegal immigrant had a valid work permit. False. The illegal immigrant's work permit expired in 2025. Furthermore, a work permit does not grant legal status. Claim, the illegal immigrant was ordered removed in absentia. Yes, this is why illegal immigrants must show up for their removal proceedings. Legal obligations do not end because someone has changed their address. Claim, the illegal immigrant is here legally. This is false. This person is in the U.S. illegally. He entered illegally under the Biden administration. The illegal immigrant had no valid work permit, had no protective status, and had a final order of removal from the Department of Justice immigration judge. Claim, the illegal immigrant has received no pain medication. This is false. The illegal immigrant is receiving medical care around the clock, including pain medication. The claim, the illegal immigrant has been forced to sleep on the floor. Fact, this is false. The illegal immigrant was released from the hospital and arrived at the detention facility just a few hours later where he slept on a bed. Illegal immigrants in ICE custody receive a higher standard of living than most prisons that hold U.S. citizens. Claim, the illegal immigrant was indiscriminately targeted by ICE. This is false. The illegal immigrant was the subject of a targeted vehicle stop. What makes someone a target of immigration enforcement is whether or not they are here illegally in the United States. And the statement from the Department of Homeland Security, sanctuary politicians and the mainstream media have wasted no time in spreading lies about an ICE officer involved shooting of an illegal immigrant in Austin, Texas. Contrary to their claims, this person is an illegal alien who has no legal status to be here and has been given some of the best medical care he's probably received in his life. No amount of smears and false narratives will slow down ICE from doing its job by removing dangerous illegal immigrants from our communities and making Americans safe again. Sanctuary politicians may continue to shamelessly protect illegal aliens, but the Trump administration will remain focused on protecting the American people. But think about that. When you go through it, you're talking about 1, 2, 3, 4, 5, 6, 7, 8 different lies.
2: Yeah, right.
1: Of things that didn't happen, that the right. lawyer was out there doing it from the initial point that this was an American citizen. Remember mm-hmm. that?
2: Yeah.
1: That first one that yeah. came out. All across the board. It's what the left does, because their hope is that you'll just hear the press and the mainstream media covering what they're saying at the beginning, driving all the rage and emotion through falsehoods. And when the truth comes out a couple of days later, well, the same mainstream media doesn't cover that.
2: No, they don't. That's, you know, they want it to be the hot story of the weekend, the hot story of the moment, the hot story of the day, and fill it full of lies. And they carry the water of those lies without double checking as to what goes on. And there is no real, and that to me is not even investigative journalism, right? When you're just trying to find the facts, okay, if one side of the lawyer is claiming all these things, wouldn't you want to back that up and find out, hey, did that actually happen? But we've seen this before. We saw the Border Patrol story
1: of
2: agents whipping people.
1: Yeah. Never happened.
2: Never happened. Never happened.
1: Yep.
2: Well, Charlottesville, the media would carry the water.
1: Still today?
2: Still today, people believe it.
1: That lie is still out there.
2: Yeah. It's the one, if you look at Michael Rappaport, who used to be a hardcore liberal, it's the one story when he did the research on it, finally. It took him a while, but he got around to it. I think he said it was spring of 24. Got around to doing the research, and I guess he saw somebody's claim that wasn't the entire statement by Trump. So he went and looked up the entire statement. And then he was curious about everything else the Democrats lied about. But in today's world, man, all you have to do is say the word ICE. And it's over. You're not going to get anything, any kind of fair treatment by the media, because they're not journalists. They're activists. They don't care about the truth. They don't care about finding the truth. And when the truth finally comes out, they have no interest in telling you the truth.
1: What I find really interesting, and we said this the other day, that when it comes to the polling on not just illegal immigrant criminals, but when it came to the polling on, you know, for example, if you fit, you know, what DHS says, you know, this guy is, he got the final order for removal, he's still here, should he be removed? The vast majority of the public said yes, including Hispanics.
2: Yeah. Yeah.
1: Now it seems they've turned on that.
2: Yeah.
1: And I don't blame Trump for that, because Trump was following what the public was saying the public wanted to be done.
2: Right.
1: Now, the public didn't like to see how the sausage was made. And you had members of the administration that wanted to publicize basically riots in the street because they believed it would help them, and it did not.
2: It did not. No, I mean, it was, you know, the Tom Homan approach was always going to be the best approach. And that is just go in to get the job done. You do it in a way where there's not this massive show of force. You don't need the show of force, because the show of force is going to inevitably draw out the protesters. And a few of those protesters might decide to get violent. We've seen that before. We know the history of the left when they protest.
1: Right.
2: The recent history.
1: Right. It doesn't justify the demonization of ICE.
2: Right.
1: As we've said, just like any, you know, police officer out there, any law enforcement, if you break the law and you're in law enforcement, you should get the book thrown at you.
2: Right.
1: But to compare ICE to terrorists or the Gestapo in the two incidences in Minneapolis, which is a lie to do that. It's a complete lie, again, to do that because, again, as we all know, those were people who struggled and threatened law enforcement at that point.
2: Right.
1: One with the vehicle, and they found a gun on the other person.
2: Right.
1: And when those things happen, you know, that's not the Gestapo.
2: Right.
1: And the other thing that I find fascinating is the left is screaming at the Trump administration saying you should only be kicking out illegal immigrants who have committed violent crimes. While at the same time, the testimony in Congress over the last 6 months have been angel mothers and fathers talking about how their American citizen children or wives or spouses or family members have been murdered by illegal immigrants protected by the sanctuary policies of the Democratic Party, and not one Democrat will speak up on it.
2: In fact, they, you know, they've had basically this attitude, and actually one of them have said it, hey, we've heard this before. Why do we keep repeating the same stories?
1: Yeah.
2: So they want nothing of that. They really don't want.
1: It was Jayapal, right?
2: Jayapal, I believe.
1: Did that, yeah.
2: Yeah, so it's not, you know, this entire thing is not about, it's right out of the DSA playbook. You start by making the enforcement the bad guy. That the enforcement isn't working, the enforcement is what's wrong, the enforcement is the bad guy. You get that in people's minds. And then it becomes part of it seeps into pop culture. I've seen a couple of stand-up comedians actually bring it up, and not in a way where they were like angrily protesting, but the fact that they mentioned it tells me they're playing into the sensibility of the audience, because the way they said it, basically you're positioning these ICE agents as the bad guy, and the audience is laughing at that. That tells me that they believe on the left it's working, because if they can create that, if they can demonize them fully, the agents, then you do away with law enforcement. When you do away with law enforcement, we have a lawless society.
1: Yeah. And that's where you get defund the police,
2: yep.
1: Defund ICE,
2: yes.
1: Defund the military.
2: Right. Get rid of the Senate.
1: Anything that's, well, you think about it. Yeah, we wish to protect the separation of powers. We want the three branches of government. But everything that they wish to do, because if you don't protect the three branches of government, the Bill of Rights is meaningless at that point.
2: You have nothing.
1: And so all across the board, the Democrats are basically stating the fact the people that are taking over our party want to do everything to make sure that an American citizen is not safe.
2: Right.
1: And they've got half the voting public right now that agrees with
2: it. Oh, yeah.
1: Well, yeah. You know, this is like the Massachusetts lesbian bar.
2: Mm.
1: Nothing makes any sense.
2: Right. But yet you get that much support.
1: Yeah.
2: That's why we've been saying for years, they're still winning elections. With this kind of insanity, they're winning elections.
1: And they're not going anywhere.
2: They're not done, no.
1: We are Red Eye Radio.
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0: Beer Runner Radio. He's Eric Cronin. I'm Gary McNamara. Okay, I had a chuckle.
1: What? What?
0: A Babylon Bee headline. Man comforted by the knowledge that AI will destroy humanity before AOC can become president.
1: Well, okay. All right. Well, okay. Yeah, but if we're going to do that, if we know it's going to happen, if we learn, if the CEO of NVIDIA comes back and says, okay, I changed my mind, it is going to happen, then what I think we should do is take all the money you can, print all the money you can, make everybody a trillionaire for the last few years on this planet before the robots take over.
0: Right, because economics will just say we're not going to exist.
1: We're not
0: for those for the few years before.
1: The economy is going to, if they know that the robots are going to take over, and you know they are, then the economy is going to crash anyway. Of course, the money won't be worth anything, but I'll feel better. I'll have stacks of money.
0: We gave you the money, but it's not worth anything. But we gave you the money.
1: Well, you and I go back
0: to the imagery.
1: The people fighting for going back on the gold standard. We said, no. The water standard.
0: Yes.
1: That's going to be the most precious commodity. It's clean water. So, you know.
0: And people say, well, if all goes to hell, I have gold. It's like, no, you want water.
1: Yeah. Aqua coins or whatever we want to call them, right?
0: Clean water and moist toilet or towelettes.
1: That's right.
0: From what's the movie?
1: Book of Eli.
0: Book of Eli, yes, exactly.
1: Yes.
0: and batteries.
1: And, of course, and someone who can remember the Bible word for word.
0: Ah, yes, yes.
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12: California has a new law to crack down on illegal street sideshows. Here's Tammy Trujillo.
13: The law was created by San Francisco's mayor and a state lawmaker.
14: What we were hearing from a lot of our law enforcement agencies was that they just did not have the tools to deal with the way that sideshows were continuing to proliferate.
13: That's State Assembly member Catherine Stefani. Drivers who seriously hurt someone in a sideshow could now face felony charges, and vehicles could be taken away if someone's convicted. Officials say the new law, along with existing tools like drones and speed bumps, will make streets safer.
12: California AG Rob Bonta dropping the remaining charges following a break-in stemming from a protest at Stanford. The five remaining pro-Palestinian protesters charged with felony vandalism and conspiracy. And California drivers may soon have a new cheaper gasoline option, E15, a blend of regular gasoline and alcohol made from corn. That's the latest. I'm Mark Mayfew.
15: We have a crash blocking the left lane at the 101 southbound before Las Virginias Road and an overturned vehicle in Carson at the 405 southbound connector to the 110. Downtown, a crash at the 110 northbound before 5th. The two left lanes are blocked and traffic's backed up to 8th. It's about a 5-minute delay. Highland Park, a stall at the 110 southbound at Avenue 26. And Sunland, a serious accident blocking all lanes at the 210 westbound between Sunland and Wheatland.
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3: 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Gary McNamara and Eric Hurley talk about everything from politics to social issues and news of the day. 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
0: All across America, we are Red Eye Radio. He is Eric Harley, and I'm Gary McNamara.
6: Hi.
0: So you know what I'm watching on YouTube now?
6: What? What are you watching?
0: Now, as we know, I you know, I don't pay, and I don't think you do either. Right? You don't pay for the...
6: I pay to not have commercials.
0: Right. I pay not to have commercials on YouTube, and it's the greatest money ever.
6: Right.
0: And I've been watching a lot because any other streaming channel right now, all you see, I mean, 95% of the commercials on any streaming outlet, I swear, on the ones, on the streaming outlets I'm watching, are either, are all the Senate ads in Texas.
6: Yeah.
0: Are either Paxton or Tallarico. Mm. Paxton's running more.
6: Yeah.
0: And I will say this, on his commercials, they are, it's using the issues where they believe Tallarico is wrong and the issues where he's right.
6: Hmm.
0: But they're all based on issues.
6: Yeah.
0: Tallarico is all... The one I've seen the most is one where he's a server. I mean, basically, I'm here to serve you, and he's basically a server in a restaurant.
6: Yeah, okay, yeah.
0: You know, giving people their food. I'm here to serve you, and my Christianity tells me this. I'm here to serve, and I'm here. I'm like, what a line of horse manure.
6: Yeah, yeah.
0: And, you know, whether you like Paxton or not, or whether you're Republican and you're like, oh, couldn't we have picked somebody better, whatever, the ads he's running are all issue-based, and they're all issue-based on things where independents would say, The only problem is, but then again, Paxton doesn't have to take any responsibility for the economy.
6: No.
0: So he's hitting, you know, all the different issues out there, and you know that, you know, and also I see the Greg Abbott ones and the Hinojosa ads too, where they're saying, you know, she wants to raise taxes here, she wants to do this, she wants to do that, wants a sales tax in Texas,
6: right?
0: Things like that. They're all the issues.
6: A sales tax or an income tax?
0: Income tax.
6: Yeah. Okay.
0: Yeah. Income tax.
6: Yeah.
0: Did I say sales?
6: Yeah.
0: Income. Income tax. All the issues that apparently independents don't care about anymore.
6: Right. Yeah.
0: Yeah. Now I'm saying that sarcastically because I still think they do. We'll see what happens in the election. But so because they keep breaking, and you'll have like Tallarico ad, Paxton ad, Tallarico ad. They don't sit there and you know, like we used to do on on radio. Mm-hmm. We did local radio. Mm-hmm. You'd never run them back to back.
6: Right, right. You know,
0: but they'll run Talarico.

0: I'm Chris Jakimic. I served in the United States Air Force, and I deployed 3 times. 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
2: Or whatever it is, 10, 15 seconds. And you can move on with the video. But I'm wondering how much of it is actually moving through, or it could be just the opposite. People are wanting to see the ads to learn more. I have my doubts about that. But I wonder how much of that is getting through, because if you think about how things are viewed, right? We don't sit in front of a, most people don't sit in front of a TV, network television, the way they used to. Some demographics still do, but if you're sitting there and you're waiting for something, you know, and then, or you're, you know, basically watching a video and you're watching it for that content and an ad comes on, you know, are you paying attention to the ad? How much of that info actually gets through? I really do wonder.
3: So I've just been watching a lot of YouTube.
2: Mm-hmm.
3: And by the way, you know, it's come up on YouTube.
2: Mm.
3: You know, it's just hilarious because it's like, okay, I got to move to something else. I mean, it's like the Christmas music stuff's coming up now on YouTube because I just let it roll. I don't know what's coming up next. And all of a sudden I'm like, being in the other room, I'm like, huh? Christmas music.
2: Yeah.
3: And you know, they've got the AI animation and everything else. So, you know, I moved on from that. It's too early.
2: Well, you know, what's interesting is my daughter, my youngest daughter, turns 30 today. She's special needs, high functioning, and loves something called diamond art, where you basically can make, in this case, I got her some things. Hopefully she's not listening. I don't think she is. But that she can make for people for Christmas. So it's like Christmas ornaments and things she can make out of this diamond art. And I thought to myself, I was actually thinking ahead for once. And I saw in a store, when was this? It was over the weekend. It wasn't here in town, it was somewhere else. It was in the town where my parents live. A Christmas tree display already up.
3: Well, Home Depot, by October 1st, they have everything set up.
2: Yeah,
3: where I live, all the Christmas stuff by October 1st.
2: Right,
3: you know,
2: right.
3: They really don't bother with Halloween.
2: Yeah, right.
3: But when so there I am on YouTube, and it's like, oh, this is interesting. And it was a guy who drives a bus for some band on a tour.
2: Mm-hmm.
3: That's what he does.
2: Mm-hmm.
3: And it's interesting because he drives. He didn't mention who the band was, but he drives for the same band, and he gets, like, when they're not playing, they still pay him.
2: Yeah. Yeah, most of them were on a retainer for techs, drivers, and bus drivers, truck drivers,
3: and
2: sometimes.
3: So you went through what he does every single day.
2: Yeah.
3: And then what's happened, there's been just a succession of videos from truck drivers, you know, going to the shippers, going to the receivers, sitting in the back. And, you know, and I was thinking, because there was this one guy, a young guy, and he just said, he said, I love driving. Now, I find, you know, I used to love driving. I love driving to work every day. I mean, I love driving to work because in my mind I can prepare. I've really enjoyed, you know, because you used to be the one that was 28 miles away or like whatever, and I was like 2 miles away, and then it reversed.
2: Mm-hmm.
3: I really like that time just driving because in my head I can organize a lot of the stuff that we want to do on the show.
2: Mm-hmm.
3: And so, but I could never be a truck driver. I just couldn't do it. I'm not somebody who could drive long distance. And I'm finding myself watching the videos of them driving, long distance. But it's fascinating. But I saw this one guy, and I'm like, you know, you're a great advertisement for new truck drivers. Because he's sitting there, and he's, you know, watching. He's you know, backing, went to the, you know, shipper or receiver. He's getting loaded. All right.
2: Yeah.
3: So he backs and he's waiting.
2: Right.
3: And he said, well, they'll probably come. He says, they don't have the red or the green lights there that will tell me when I can take off again. So they'll probably knock on the door. And he said, I love this because I love driving. And then I love sitting back here.

0: and I'm playing my video games. And if not that, I can watch Netflix on my, you know, on my, not laptop, whatever it is.
1: Tablet.
0: Yeah. Mm-hmm. On my tablet, he goes, this is just great. It's like, I'm just having fun all day. And I'm like, what a great ad. Because mm-hmm. it wasn't a trucking company trying to sell it. It was this guy just doing a video going, I love this. This is just great. This is everything I want. It's like I'm not even working because I love driving.
1: Right.
0: Like, it's really cool.
2: That's what we need out there, delivering our freight for sure.
0: Yeah. I've watched like three or four of it from this one guy and then three or four from another guy. And it's just, you know, it's fascinating just watching them go through their day. You know what I found out? And I had mentioned this to somebody the other day. I love watching videos on YouTube. You know, I remember during COVID when the whole van life thing really just blew up.
1: Mm-hmm.
0: You know, I'd never do van life ever.
1: Mm-hmm.
0: I love people who did it, even if they failed and or not failed, but decided not to do it anymore.
1: Mm-hmm.
0: I love watching videos of people doing things that I have no interest in doing, yet they are completely and totally passionate about it. Because all of our interests vary to some degree, but I find it fascinating. I'm like, how do they do that? I'm like, oh my God, they actually enjoy doing that every day. That's pretty awesome.
1: Mm-hmm.
0: I just get the biggest kick out of watching people do things that I would never think of doing, ever, wouldn't want to do, and they're having a blast doing it.
2: I watch a lot of mountaineering videos and Everest videos and have seen, I don't know, countless documentaries, probably everyone out there, and read books about it and the whole thing. I have no interest in climbing Everest, ever. You know, I'd love to go to the region and be able to see majestic mountains in the background, but I'm have no interest in climbing. And I do the same thing. It was interesting. You mentioned a truck driver, that hauls for, or that, works for musicians. And I met a truck driver who hauls for Journey. And it's an interesting thing that you have to, you know, my neighbor's been a guitar tech for, I think he's with Keith Urban right now. I'm not sure, but he's out on the road. But he was with Metallica for years on a retainer and got paid whether they were, you know, on the road or not. Same kind of situation. It's not always the case, but with these truck drivers, you know, you've got to get that equipment there. That's their equipment. That's the, you know, that's their mm-hmm. stuff. There was a breakdown and they got there, you know, like an hour and a half late, which sets everything off, and they've got to make up that time. But it was an interesting story. And I'm always interested in things that are doing. There's another driver, Mike Jones, over the years, who's delivered for massive names. The Stones, I don't know how many different massive artists over the years. That's the pressure I wouldn't want. Delivering freight in a big rig is pressure enough. But then all of a sudden, you know, if you're working for an artist that, you know, if you don't get there, the show doesn't happen, nothing happens, you know, then that to me would be pressure.
0: You know, the fascinating thing is the one guy, I wish I had his name, the one guy who was driving the bus for the unnamed band, maybe he named it, but I never heard it when I was watching it.
1: Yeah.
0: And I couldn't find it in the description anywhere. He said he's never been late.
1: Yeah. Yeah.
0: I've been doing this for decades. Goes, I've never been late.
1: Yeah.
0: It's like, wow.
2: Yeah, he goes, that's good. That means, first of all, he's got good equipment and never had a, you know, a breakdown or something like that. That's good.
0: Yeah. He goes, you have to prepare, though.
1: Yeah.
0: He goes, you know, you're not sure. You got to pay attention to where traffic is, where mm-hmm. you go, especially in major cities.
1: Mm-hmm.
0: But he said he's never been late.
2: Like, well, that's the thing is they set the setup time ahead, hours ahead. So if you do break down and you're an hour and a half, 2 hours behind, there really is no threat of the show not happening.
0: Well, they learned that from the airlines.
2: You know, it's exactly. Get there ahead. And so, you know, I said, so everything happened. And a lot of it was the equipment for Neil Sean was on his truck. You know, and so he was like, you know, and you got to also be very careful if you're staying in the hotel, and they don't always, but if you're staying in the hotel with the band, you got to be careful and not invade their space. And, you know, you don't, you try and give them their space. And
0: you know what he was saying? He's saying the one band he's with, he said, you know, when you're driving, you know, it's like, we're out of here by 1 a.m. He said, yeah. What you end up doing is you talk for an hour or so to the road manager who comes up front and sits with you. He goes, great relationship with him. And you plan out, you know, the next day and the day after
2: that.
0: He said, you're always planning. You're always planning. He's always checking because the ultimate responsibility is for the road manager to get everything on time.
2: Mm-hmm.
0: So he goes, there's a great cooperation there. And I just, I find it fascinating. You know, like I said, the truck drivers out there, the bus drivers out there. I mean, for bands, I just, it just fascinating things that, that people do that they love doing.
2: Yeah. Right.
0: That I would go, no, I don't think so. And like I said, with the van life, I did figure that the van that I would want would be $300,000.
2: Yeah. Yeah.
0: I'm not paying.
2: In North Texas, you could buy a small house for that.
0: Right. I'm not, I'm not buying a van for $300,000
2: right.
0: and still having to empty a black tank.
2: Yeah.
0: Because they haven't perfected the incinerating toilets yet.
2: Yeah. No, those are worthless.
0: You know?
2: Yeah.
0: I mean, I don't know if they're worthless, but I mean, it's. You need, you know, the battery power you'd need. You got to add the propane. It's like, and I don't want propane.
2: And everybody makes a big deal about the black tank. It's just, it's not a big deal at all. It's just not.
0: Yeah.
2: You know?
0: Maybe it was watching that whole thing about sewage treatment last week.
2: Yeah, well, some people would rather not, you know? For me, not a big deal. Wear gloves.
0: Always wear gloves. But it's not just the black tank, it's paying $300,000 and they haven't figured it out.
2: Oh, yeah, yeah. No, I'm not doing that.
0: You know, that's the thing.
2: Yeah.
0: If I'm paying $300,000 for, which I would never do, by the way, but I don't care if I was a billionaire, I wouldn't pay $300,000 for a van.
2: No.
0: But I'm like, you guys.
2: Next thing you know, you're living in a van down by the river.
0: It's like, no, you got to, I pay $300,000, that means I flush the toilet and never have to worry about it.
2: Right.
0: Figure it out for $300,000.
2: Yeah, yeah. Exactly.
0: We are Red Eye Radio.
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4: The stubborn high pressure ridge in the western Gulf Coast and Mid-South has brought monsoon moisture to areas of the Central Plains and Midwest this summer.
5: And initially, a lot of that moisture has been beneficial because we have been dealing with drought in parts of the Central Plains and upper Midwest as well over the late summer and early autumn.
4: Yet USDA meteorologist Brad Rippey says a rise in precipitation of between 4 to 8 inches in parts of the western corn belt over the past week
5: has led to some flash flooding and now translating into some river flooding. And some of the most significant flooding that we've been observing has been draining toward the Mississippi River. Places like eastern Iowa, some fairly significant river flooding has developed as this rain has been running off.
4: Lowland flooding and field work delays are also impacts from the wet weather.
5: Some folks who were just about getting ready to start with the corn and soybean harvest have been set back at least a few days by this wet weather.
4: I'm Rod Bain reporting for the U.S. Department of Agriculture in Washington, D.C.
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0: We are Red Eye Radio. He's Eric Carlin. I'm Gary McNamara. Welcome and good morning. Well, Republicans, especially Republicans that are running in the, you know, for the Senate, are talking about, and the president jumped on it after they did, of banning diesel exports.
1: Mm-hmm.
0: Wall Street Journal saying, guys, do you understand how it all works? Because if you did, this would be the last thing you'd be doing. Because it's not going to lower prices, it's going to raise prices.
1: Right.
0: And they explain how it's going to do it and what the Republicans actually should be doing. But it's an article talking about the fact that Republicans are panicking now. And more Republicans are coming out against the war now. And there's an article, you know, you got Ted Cruz running. You've got, it looks like DeSantis is going to run. There's a poll out there that's showing more Republicans now say they're Republicans and not necessarily a supporter of Trump. What's going on here? We'll get to it next.
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3: A California Democrat's staffer is in federal custody. Daniel Martindale reports.
4: Former KTSF news anchor Ho-Yun Mo was arrested at Harry Reid International Airport in Las Vegas. Mo now works for California Assemblywoman Catherine Stefani of San Francisco and San Mateo counties. The Department of Homeland Security says Mo legally entered the U.S. on a temporary basis in early 2020, but overstayed his welcome by more than 6 years. Officials say work authorization or a pending application is not the same as having legal status. Stefani's office has not commented on the situation.
3: George Lucas's Los Angeles museum called the Lucas Museum of Narrative Art opened today. The 10,000-square-foot facility and exposition park boasts Star Wars props and more. And Father Joe's Village has opened 33 dorm-style apartments at its downtown campus Monday in San Diego. Single occupancy units, they rent for $842 a month. That's the latest. I'm Mark Mayfield.
5: Carson, we have an overturned crash at the 405 southbound connector to the 110 and City Terrace construction at the 10 eastbound between the 710 and Walnut Grove Avenue. Pasadena, watch out for an accident on the right shoulder at the 134 westbound at Colorado. In San Pedro, we have the nightly closure at Vincent Thomas Bridge going westbound between Ferry and Harbor. And that earlier accident cleared in Sunland at the 210 westbound between Sunland and Wheatland.
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1: And he's Eric Cronin. I'm Gary McNamara. Welcome and good morning. Thanks so much for being here. Download our Red Eye Radio app today, and you can listen when you choose. Just so you know, between now and the election, election day, we'll probably be talking about the polls. Just one thing that we always bring up. It doesn't matter whether you believe the polls or not.
2: Right.
1: It's whether the politicians believe the polls.
2: And it also, you can look at the movement in the polls as we get closer to the election and see where the movement is.
1: Yes.
2: Again, it doesn't mean accuracy. It just shows up or down. And if there's a consistent movement amongst all the pollsters for one party or the other, then you can take from that, you know, again, more information.
1: Right. But you can take, for example, because it doesn't matter who does the polling, the Republicans right now are looking horrible on the economy.
2: Yeah.
1: And the economy is prices.
2: Mm-hmm.
1: Doesn't matter what the GDP is. Doesn't matter what the, you know, the thing they were celebrating last week with the, remember, what was it, the median income had gone up and was beating inflation. Mm-hmm. But the reason was because one of the major reasons was because people were working more hours.
2: Right.
1: When you actually look at the real wages, hasn't kept up over the year, which means if you've worked the same number of hours or, you know, whatever, salary, whatever, you haven't kept up with inflation.
2: Mm-hmm.
1: The ones that have are the ones that have worked more hours or new people coming in and choosing the trades.
2: Right.
1: Because it's the white-collar jobs that are really getting hit, tech jobs and stuff like that that are getting hit with decreasing pay. But and it's not necessarily the polls, the public polls out there. These politicians take their own personal polls. And as we said, Republicans are panicking. They believe they're going to lose. They believe they could lose as many as 8 Senate seats.
2: Wow.
1: Right now.
2: Wow.
1: And was reading here from the Wall Street Journal. Republicans are running on empty. The party's panicky rush to ban diesel exports reveal their electoral trouble. And it says the Republicans are watching polls with an increasing dismay at their midterm prospects. Alas, their response is to compound the disarray with policy mistakes that won't help the economy or their political prospects. And this one is calling for a ban on diesel fuel exports.
2: Hmm.
1: Trump said on Tuesday, as I've said, let's not send out the diesel. We make a lot of diesel. Polls show Democrats ahead in Senate races in Iowa, Ohio, Michigan, North Carolina, Maine, Alaska, and Texas, and within striking distance in Kansas and Nebraska. Republicans fear they could lose as many as 8 Senate seats. Mr. Trump won most of those states by double digits in 2024. Yet his approval rating has collapsed in the heartland, as in the rest of the country, especially among independents. So it's understandable that Republicans are trying to differentiate themselves from the president. The problem is they're compromising their core conservative principles. Michigan GOP Senate nominee Mike Rogers, a stalwart foreign policy hawk when he served in Congress, on Monday called for an end to the war in Iran. The war with Iran needs to end and end quickly, he said. When it does, energy costs will plummet, but Michigan families can't afford to wait for that to happen. We need to do something now. Mr. Rogers also urged a ban on American diesel exports until the war ends. It was echoed by Iowa Representative Ashley Hinson, who is running to replace Joni Ernst. Iowans are being squeezed and shouldn't have to foot the bill at the pump or the checkout line for the war in Iran, she said on Monday. Iowa Senator Chuck Grassley endorsed a diesel export ban over the weekend. Senate Majority Leader John Thune said he's open to the idea. Cue President Trump, who jumped on this Amtrak as it was leaving the station yesterday. Did he consult executives in the energy industry? They would have told him the political gambit will backfire. Why, specifically? Well, a diesel self-embargo is a bad idea for many of the same reasons Republicans criticized Joe Biden's pause on new liquefied natural gas exports. The U.S. is the world's largest exporter of diesel, selling about 1.5 million barrels abroad a day, mostly from the Gulf Coast. Proponents of a ban say this would increase U.S. supply and thus push prices down. That's what you would initially think, right?
2: Sure.
1: Problem is, there's not enough pipeline capacity to move the diesel in the Gulf Coast that is normally exported to the Northeast and California right now, or for that matter, to significantly boost flows to the Midwest, where it's actually needed. A ban on exports would increase global diesel prices, which would smack Americans who live in coastal areas right now who actually rely on imports of diesel.
2: Right.
1: Diesel would pile up in Gulf Coast storage, prompting refineries to reduce run rates that would lower the production of gasoline and jet fuel, whose prices would rise. Limiting exports would also signal the U.S. is an unreliable trade partner and might prompt allies to diversify diesel supply, perhaps buying more from China. If Democrats win the White House in 2028, they'll use GOP support for a diesel export ban to justify reinstating the Biden LNG embargo. Americans are feeling the squeeze of higher fuel prices, and the pain is acute, especially for farmers who use diesel to power equipment. Diesel prices have surged amid supply disruptions from the Iran war and Russia's new ban on diesel exports. But if Republicans want to reduce diesel prices fast, they would suspend or scrap the renewable fuel standard, a.k.a. ethanol mandate. The biofuel blending requirements add between 30 and 40 cents to every gallon of diesel. Refineries have to blend increasing amounts of biofuels into products or buy regulatory credits to comply with quotas. If GOP candidates want to separate themselves from Mr. Trump on an unpopular policy, they could criticize his tariffs, which are raising costs for and have prompted foreign retaliation against U.S. farmers. A recent Emerson College poll found that 58% of Iowans oppose Mr. Trump's latest tariffs on Canada, including 30% of Republicans, but saying it's like this is all part of the panic right now. We've got to do something. And obviously they don't know how the system works with diesel and how you ship it, and if you change it immediately, it's not going to work. But if you want to do it, get rid of the renewable fuel standards. And they won't do it.
2: Well, this has been a problem over the years as these mandates have grown bigger and bigger, and the biodiesel mandates especially. When you talk about the blend there, you're talking about vegetable oils like soybean or palm oil, recycled cooking oil, animal fats, and everything else that gets into basically the diesel and causes a lot of problems with the operation of the truck. There are concerns, you know, there that have been there for a long, long time. But here, you're talking about, again, if you want to suspend the mandate or do away with the mandate altogether, then you can, again, you can temper the prices here in the States. You know, if the banning the exports, there's been a trade back and forth, especially since the onset of what they call ultra low sulfur diesel fuel. At first, the other countries, we were actually way ahead of the countries on the sulfur content level that it had to be, which is virtually zero now. But in other countries, they hadn't met that lower standard yet. When they finally did, the exports started to go high, or increase. As a result of that, you're getting these producers again better business. And if you don't have the flow, as you point out in this, or this article points out here in the distribution, this is one thing that we saw. In fact, it started out in that article. You talked about the flow from the South, primarily Texas, to the Northeast. There was a problem in that line that created a shortage or spotty shortages in diesel fuel at the retail level. This goes back maybe a couple of years. And if you don't have those lines, you know, up to par, if you don't have the capacity to move that diesel, and you just have this glut that's sitting there. I don't know what happens. If you can't get that, the distribution is everything. Because if you're talking about lowering diesel prices, that's one thing, but it's got to get to the retail level and be used for it to be effective. Otherwise, you've got to ultimately come back and solve the glut problem that you would have, as they point out in this article. And I don't know what, you know, I've been a proponent of getting rid of the mandates on biofuels. Early on, the OEMs actually came out and said, we do not support the biofuels, because they make their engines basically to run on diesel fuel. And so now you're in a territory where you've increased the biofuel mandates. So the mix is greater. The sulfur is gone, which creates a lubricity problem with the engines and everything else that goes into it. It becomes more costly ultimately to run that same Class 8 engine. And of course, with the price of diesel going through the roof where it is, remember, they pass that on to consumers through a diesel fuel surcharge. And the problem is, though, if these operations, it's so volatile right now, if these operations, these trucking operations, can't anticipate a massive jump in the diesel, if you've booked contracts out loads, you know, at a certain rate on that fuel surcharge, the money you're going to get paid back for using that fuel, and then diesel goes up, then you're in trouble. That happened to a lot of smaller operations. The larger operations have more of a buffer and a way to get around that, and they survive that a lot easier, as is the case for any small operation versus a large operation. But right now, you've got a situation that if you don't fix this, again, it's a compounding effect on the economy, because ultimately the consumer pays for a lot of that diesel usage because of the trucking industry using so much of it to move goods. We pay that ultimately in the end. And that has another impact on pricing. So you have tariffs, you have, I don't know what happens with the whole idea of dumping beef and dumping fuel or oil rather on the U.S. you know, from other countries. Because I think, by the way, I think it's just becoming a moot point, because you're not getting to the solution itself. You're not getting to the core, the reason that we're here on pricing on those issues. And that's why I think you're seeing more and more Republicans back away, saying, yeah, we got to do something about this.
1: Well, it's too late now for the midterms.
2: The midterms are done. It's over. Those decisions, for the most part, have already been made, and we'll see what happens.
1: And that's why it's viewed as panic from...
2: Right, right.
1: You're looking and go, okay, they're, as we said probably a month ago, okay, here come the Republicans panicking over prices.
2: Right.
1: We warned them from day one, and they didn't say anything until, you know, really a month ago. And it's like, so, you know, if you think you're going to change it now, you're not.
2: No, it's not.
1: And so what is it? It's pure panic. They believe the polls. They believe, I don't know what's going to happen, but they believe there's a much greater chance of them losing Senate seats now.
2: I think actually the focus now has been on, or probably is turning more toward, what the hell are we going to do in 28?
1: Well, that's why, I mean, there's a bunch of articles, you know, Ted Cruz, it looks like he's running.
2: Yep.
1: Probably DeSantis is going to run, and they're all coming out.
2: Yep.
1: Anti-tariffs, anti-equity, you know, the government having any ownership in companies. They're against the dumping of the beef. They're coming out directly against Trump's economic policies.
2: Right.
1: As DeSantis and Cruz.
2: Right.
1: They're soft selling it.
2: Right.
1: But they're coming out against his policies. We are Red Eye Radio.
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0: We are whatever you. He's Eric Cronin. I'm Gary McNamara. You know, another thing that's ticking off Republicans?
1: Mm-hmm.
0: The way Trump was so chummy with Mondale.
1: Yeah,
0: taking out people. Yeah. Go, what's he doing? And then the story. You see the story from the New York Post.
1: Mm.
0: Lip reader reveals Trump's surprising offer to Mondale after their New York City meeting.
1: Mm.
0: He said, "What I will say is, we'll look after you. But as I say, you're doing great." Trump said. The lip reader told the Post, "I'll look after you. You look after New Yorkers." The president said, "And we can make both work. I want to support you. Help me." Come with me to the White House. See how I work. And it's like, don't you understand? You lose the midterms. Mondale and the Democrats will be the first ones coming after you. They're not your friend.
1: No, they are not.
0: It's just like, wow.
1: Yeah.
0: Wow.
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9: KABC. A memorable
7: San Francisco attraction getting ready to close. Ripley's, believe it or not, says it will close its Fisherman Wharf location by the end of the year after nearly 60 years. California has a new law to crack down on illegal street sideshows.
9: The law was created by San Francisco's mayor and a state lawmaker.
10: What we were hearing from a lot of our law enforcement agencies was that they just did not have the tools to deal with the way that sideshows were continuing to proliferate.
9: That state assembly member, Catherine Stefani. Drivers who seriously hurt someone in a sideshow could now face felony charges, and vehicles could be taken away if someone's convicted. I'm Tammy Trujillo.
7: OpenAI won't be going public this year as the company focuses on AI safety. The CEO said that the initial public offering would be ill-advised. That's the latest. I'm Bob Montague.
2: KABC Dependable Traffic. Now.
11: In City Terrace, we have construction at the 10 eastbound between the 710 and Walnut Grove Avenue. North Hollywood, a small brush fire at the 170 southbound on-ramp from Sherman Way. And Pomona, another small brush fire at the 71 southbound off-ramp to Mission. In San Pedro, we have the nightly closure at Vincent Thomas Bridge going westbound between Ferry and Harbor. Also, a stall at the 110 northbound on-ramp from Imperial Highway.
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2: 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Now, it's Red Eye Radio. Gary McNamara and Eric Harley talk about everything from politics to social issues and news of the day. Whether you're up late or you're just starting your day, welcome to the show from the Relief Factor Studios. This is Red Eye Radio.
0: All across America, we are Red Eye Radio. He is Eric Harley, and I'm Gary McNamara. Good morning. Thank you for being here.
22: Thank you very much.
0: You know, one of the questions that's being asked is, where does the Republican Party go if they lose the House and the Senate, or even just one, one branch?
23: Mm-hmm.
0: Actually, not one branch. Could be
23: one chamber.
0: One chamber, yes. Mm-hmm. I don't want to speak like a Democrat. We're not for getting rid of the branches of government. And, you know, it's a very interesting question. You know, where will we go from this point? We already know that, you know, Ted Cruz is saying, well, you know, he's not going to announce whether he's running now. And DeSantis, the same thing. But they are, without question. And we brought you the posts that they have put out, which show where they disagree. You can see the disagreement on fiscal issues with the president,
23: mm-hmm.
0: and therefore J.D. Vance, because
23: mm-hmm.
0: J.D. Vance probably might be more populist more populist liberal than the president has been recently on the things that he has initiated. And both Cruz and DeSantis have come out, even if they're soft selling it and haven't mentioned the president. What they're talking about is opposite of where the president's going right now.
23: Right.
0: And so I was reading here Jim Garrity's column in the National Review, where he says, Vance is still the favorite. He said, but unless you want to credit Vance with the 2024 Trump victory, the vice president has won exactly one general election race in his life, his 2022 Senate election, winning by 6 percentage points. When the top of the ticket was winning by nearly 25. We remember that.
23: Mm-hmm.
0: Things can change quickly in American politics, particularly over a year or two. 2 years ago, Republicans and Trump were riding high. Some GOP leaders believed that Latinos had shifted permanently toward their party. Recent polling indicates that demographic has flipped back, particularly in Texas. Republicans are going to have a lousy midterm cycle and maybe a particularly bad one. And if it goes as badly as some suggest, will the Republican presidential primary voters of 2028 in places like Iowa, New Hampshire, Nevada, and North Carolina still have the attitude of, let's keep doing the same thing? Or will they want to kick the tires on other candidates and test drive some other options? In February of 2009, the cover of Newsweek declared, "We are all socialists now." That might seem reasonable at first glance, but they meant the country, not the magazine staff.
22: To be clear. Sorry, that was funny.
0: In April of that year, some Democrats said the GOP had become a rump regional party, not even relevant to American politics. By the end of the month, The Economist declared that Pennsylvania Senator Arlen Specter's decision to switch from the GOP to the Democratic Party provided the White House with a perfect opportunity to hammer home one of its favorite messages, that the Republican Party is becoming such a rump of Rush Limbaugh-worshipping fanatics that sensible people have no choice but to back Mr. Obama. Within 6 months, Republicans had won the governor races in New Jersey and Virginia, and the following year, Republicans won 63 more House seats and six more seats in the U.S. Senate. Fiscal conservatism is really out of style right up until the moment it comes back again. You wouldn't want to bet a ton of money that the Tea Party style

0: I'm Chris Jakimic. I served in the United States Air Force, and I deployed 3 times. 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
2: Spending the astronomical U.S. debt makes life more expensive for ordinary Americans in at least 4 ways. Number one, inflation is driven by an increasing money supply. Number two, the government is borrowing a ton of money and is competing against private companies who also want to borrow money, which raises interest rates on loans. Three, the U.S. government will pay $1 trillion in interest payments on the debt this year. When the government borrows money, it must make regular payments to keep itself afloat. This eats up tax revenue that's coming in. So far, our government has collected $4.8 trillion in revenue this year. Roughly 20% of all money coming in must go just to make payments on what we've already borrowed, meaning it's not available for anything else the government wants to buy, from defense to health care. And number four, large deficits over time eat away at public confidence in a currency. People start wondering how valuable a dollar will be next year or 5 years down the road or 10 years down the road. So there you go. And so will we be forced eventually to more conservative fiscal policies?
3: Eventually, yeah.
2: Eventually, yeah.
3: Well, I mean, it's just...
2: But by that time, the pain will be really, really heavy.
3: The concern is, or the massive brick wall right now that conservatives face in getting this message to the people is that nobody cares. And you can point to what's coming, but nobody cares. You can say, well, this is going to be the case, and this is how bad it's going to be, and still nobody cares. You know, I remember when we got to $30 trillion, I was like, man, if this doesn't wake people up, now we're over $40
2: trillion. They don't care about the debt, but they do care about the consequences of it.
3: They will when it happens.
2: Well, they care about it now. They care about inflation.
3: Well, you're talking about, yeah, what they're facing right now.
2: Right.
3: But I'm talking about the entire collapse of not being able to pay, stay up with the interest alone the national debt.
2: Right.
3: And so when you're getting, because I'm looking at the big picture of the spending, right? So when you get into this, all right, we need to cut spending thing. DOGE took off for 10 minutes. I'm happy there was a conversation about it.
2: Me too.
3: I'm shocked that the conversation lasted as long as it did. What ruined that conversation was ridiculous promises, over promises. And how you get it through to the public in general, it's going to have to be, you know, you're going to have to convince liberals. You're going to have to convince. And after this thing that whatever that was that happened in Dallas a couple of weeks ago, where we're promising families thousands of dollars, the conservative or the Republicans are promising that. Then I'm thinking to myself, well, their internals must be showing nobody cares. Keep spending, keep spending, keep spending. My point is, I don't know from the small level to the, you know, year to year, budget to budget level, all the way to the grand number of $40 trillion and growing. I don't know how you get it through the thick skulls of people who just don't care.
2: Well, for example, if you say the prices are up, you'll have a significant portion of the population say it's because of the billionaires. They won't be able to connect the dots, but they'll simply say the billionaires because it feels good.
3: Right.
2: But the reality is, if you look at why...

0: why the inflation is happening and what the Republicans proposed at their, quote, convention rally, it would do the exact same that they were screaming caused inflation from the Democrats.
1: Yeah.
0: And the fact is, you did not see, you had almost uniform conservative outrage at that and Republican outrage from the Republican media across the board saying this isn't going to work. So you have that. There are a group of people that still understand that it doesn't work. There's a ton of people. Did you see the one poll that showed that? It was a small sample, but, it was like, let me just get it here because I thought it was interesting. See if I got it here. Did I save it? It was, I've got it here. Hang on. One second. It was on the polling on Republicans. It was basically, okay, I don't have it here. Oh, here it is. This was the Echelon Insights. And they called it a brutal poll. And Byron York said, is it really brutal? Or is this naturally what's going to happen in a midterm? This was all Republicans. Would you say you consider yourself to be primarily a supporter of Donald Trump or a supporter of the Republican Party? Supporter of Trump, 34%. Supporter of the Republican Party, 56%. I don't support either one, 7%. Unsure, 3%. Now, it's a small sample. It's only 400. But they did poll Republicans there. Is that possible that that could be the case? Well, yeah, because most people understand that if Trump becomes a lame duck, you're looking for the next president. So if you're looking for the next president, is J.D. Vance, who would be more populist and maybe more of a socialist on fiscal matters than Trump has been, is he the one that would be able to convince the Republican Party to vote for them, for him? If there's a DeSantis and Cruz, I still think everybody's focused on Cruz. I think DeSantis is a stronger candidate than Cruz.
1: Yeah, I think so.
0: Could be wrong, but I would look at it and go just for, and because what you could say is I ran a state.
1: Yeah. Yeah.
0: I've run one of the two most successful states out there, and he promotes his ideology all the time, and he's been doing it on everything from socialism, on everything from the United States having equity in corporations to the tariffs, everything. And I saw it was a Charles Gasparino. Did you see his? I think I read it to you in my pre-show meeting where he just said, look, he goes, Republicans aren't, Republicans were never happy with the tariffs. They just didn't say anything about it. They were just quiet, hoping that it would work. But it said, the biggest thing that he believes the president did wrong was trying to make Canada the new China.
1: Yeah.
0: And treating China better than Canada.
1: Yeah.
0: When he actually did the deal.
1: Yeah.
0: He did USMCA.
1: Right.
0: Every time I say that, I infuriate people. They know we're right. You know, the president in his first term rewrote the NAFTA. And as we had said at the time, it wasn't much different from NAFTA when eventually got down to it. Well, eventually he wasn't happy with the deal that he wrote.
1: Yeah.
0: And what he left out of it. So he took off at Canada. And then the response is, well, Canadians are a bunch of liberals, and they're insane on the issues. Oh, like our Democratic Party.
1: Yeah.
0: Interesting. And if what it would have been like if there wasn't an adversarial relationship and Poilievre was in office instead.
1: Yeah.
0: If the Conservatives of Canada would have won. Do you sit there and is it smart? And I think what's going on in the Republican Party, they're saying, is it smart politics to alienate your friends and give the image that you're cozying up to your enemies? And I'm talking about political enemies, not just, worldwide enemies, like the whole Mondani thing yesterday.
1: Yeah.
0: Where they're like, what's he doing?
1: Right.
0: Or China, where at times he talks about China, in a much better way, or Venezuela in a much better way than he does Canada.
1: Well, it's interesting. There was a story yesterday of the Wall Street Journal. In Trump, Xi sees rare window to convince Taiwan that resistance is futile. So you look at

0: the question is the development of these relationships. You know, back when it was in his first term, it was North Korea, Kim Jong-un. It's like, okay, he was just trying to be nice to get the guy to the table, you know, keep your friends close, your enemies closer kind of thing. And maybe that's still the case. I don't know. But why do you, what's going on with Canada? If, look, there were some things that were said very clearly to our trade partners and allies around the world. You're moving in and killing free speech in your country, and it's the basis, the foundation for our Constitution and what countless Americans have died to protect and preserve over the years. We've got a problem here. You can have that conversation and still do trade.
1: And you can have it with the UK, Canada,
0: mm-hmm.
1: a bunch of other different countries
0: Which
1: in the Western world out there.
0: Right.
1: And you'd be the leader and say, that's not what we're about in the United States.
0: Right.
1: But, you know, when, like I said, when Trump started attacking Canada, it's like, you did the last deal. But this wasn't in the deal. Well, then you left it out.
0: Mm-hmm.
1: You had the ability to negotiate anything.
0: Mm-hmm.
1: You did the deal. Mm-hmm. Everything. Everything that he said was unfair with Canada, he negotiated or didn't want to negotiate. But he could have when he redid NAFTA. Now, we said at the time, we said, look, there's very little difference between NAFTA and the USMCA.
0: Mm-hmm.
1: And we said it at the time. And we think Trump apparently figured that out and then got angry at it. But he sold it as the greatest trade agreement ever,
0: mm-hmm.
1: USMCA. And a couple of years later, you know, it's the worst deal out there. Well, you did it.
0: All you have to do is say, hey, it's not going as planned. We want to redo it.
1: Yeah.
0: That's simple.
1: Yeah.
0: And everybody gets it. And go back to the table.
1: But if you're trying to convince the majority of Americans that Canada is our enemy, you're not going to succeed at that. As bad as China or Russia, or even worse, it's not going to work.
0: Right.
1: We are Red Eye Radio.
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0: We are Red Eye Radio. He is Eric Cronin. I'm Gary McNamara. Coming up, some new polling and that antitrust story from the other day, Paramount Warner merger.
1: 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KABC.
2: Evacuation orders have been eased after a fire at a lithium battery storage unit at a Metropolitan Water District facility in Laverne took place. A massive explosion reported in the area shortly before the fire. Cal State San Marcos tightening safety measures after four rapes and a sexual assault were reported on campus.
3: University President Dr. Ellen Neufeld says the institution has locked down residential halls and ramped up patrols following multiple reports of sexual assault.
4: Our police, our housing staff, our Title IX staff, and so many more are ready and willing to help and already in action.
3: Neufeld says the recent assaults were unrelated but involved individuals known to survivors. I'm Phil Farrar.
2: The Lucas Museum of Narrative artificially opened its doors to the public. It's located in LA's Exposition Park. That's the latest. I'm Bob Montague.
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1: And he is Eric Carlin. I'm Gary McNamara. One thing that the administration is hitting, which is really, really good, and I can't wait to see more of the, specific statistics on it. J.D. Vance was off yesterday saying that 750,000 people are off Obamacare because they were improperly enrolled. This is all part of the fraud thing.
2: Right.
1: Which is a good thing. I mean, that's one of the good things that the Republicans have focused on. I don't know how much difference it really, I mean, the people of America normally are against fraud. We saw all the fraud in Minnesota. Will that change how the people of Minnesota vote? You know, and
2: great point.
1: You know, and I don't know. I mean, I don't know. I'm not making a prediction on the election because I don't know. And the polls have been so far off when it comes to what liberals believe, or how liberals have been, whether it's oversampled or whatever it's been to show, especially in their primary races, that the radicals were way more apparently popular than they actually were in reality in the voting. That I don't know what's going to happen, and I really don't predict elections. What we have said earlier is that Republicans believe the polls. That's why they're acting the way that they're acting. But when you see the 750,000 they believe are improperly enrolled, it's part of an effort that Vance said yesterday will save $2.2 billion. We're actually making sure that the people receiving Obamacare subsidies are actually entitled to receive them. Vance said, adding that the administration will conduct another eligibility verification for another 419,000 people. That would be over a million people that are collecting Obamacare that they claim are improperly enrolled. I want to know the specifics. How did they get into it?
2: Yeah, how did they qualify to begin with? How did that happen that they enrolled and there was no check or balance put in place, or how did they get around it? I mean, if it was fraud from the beginning, then what did they do? Did they use a fake ID, or
1: and will anybody be prosecuted?
2: I wonder to what extent, because if you're talking, depends on how much in benefits I guess they got. But if they got any benefits, first of all, you're committing a federal crime. Because if you're applying for it online, you've crossed state lines at that point. So I'd love to see the breakdown of all these individual cases. And also see how much or what is going to be done about it. Because I think you make the great point, or bring up some great questions. You know, how did that begin? Was there, because, you know, when we think of Minnesota, clearly there was a system for fraudsters in place, a fraudulent system that allowed multiple people to come in, and I don't know how they were communicating or how everybody got the word to get this government money for themselves. The question here would be, are these individual cases and do they have the same MO? Is there a pattern of behavior here that got them to the level of qualifying for Obamacare when they shouldn't have?
1: And the question would be, is it fraud on the person applying, or is it steps weren't followed by the federal government, or a combination of both? And I want to see the breakdown, because if you're saying, you know, you're conducting additional verifications of 419,000, well, that would take you over a million people that are on Obamacare that shouldn't be on Obamacare. How does that happen? Because it should be a simple process. How much do you make, right?
2: How much do you make?
1: What's on your W-2?
2: Are you offered insurance by your employer?
1: Right.
2: That kind of thing. Yeah.
1: Right. And how are you offered insurance by your employer, and how much do you make?
2: Right.
1: And so you should be able to verify that with tax records. What's the problem? Why does this problem exist?
2: Right.
1: Is it a combination of people committing fraud? Well, how they can they commit fraud? They'd have to commit tax fraud. And if they're signing up for Obamacare, I'm assuming it's under the penalty of perjury if you don't give accurate information. One would assume, I would hope that would be the case,
2: yeah.
1: Right?
2: Yeah. It also falls under insurance fraud, of course. But
1: yeah.
2: Yeah, so. Yeah.
1: You know, I found funny the other day, I've seen more of it. Seniors that are on Medicare, for example, as they talk more about, you know, Medicare for all. Mm. I've been seeing people post exactly what we have said. I saw a couple yesterday.
2: They can't do some Medicare for some.
1: It's like, what are you talking about? I got to pay $200 a month. There is no Medicare for. They can't do Medicare for some.
2: Right.
1: And they can't do Medicare for all. They can't do Medicare for some, even, that have been paying premiums since they've been teenagers.
2: Yeah.
1: And not collecting since they've been teenagers.
2: Right.
1: And that's really, really... couple of debates I've seen, you know, jump out on that one. But I want to hit this. And again, you know, as soon as you talk antitrust and things like that, people go, whatever. These big corporations doing it. This isn't about antitrust. It is in a way. But it's about, in this story here, how it developed, how 22 Democrat states went after the Paramount Warner merger and claimed, being led by the Attorney General of California, that this was about antitrust. This was about monopoly.
2: Mm-hmm.
1: And then the settlement that they made, when I came in, we started off the show yesterday with this because I'm reading this, you know, and was reading it again and again. And Eric comes in and I look and I went, Eric, what they made a settlement. There's, and none of the settlement relates to the fact that they were going to be a monopoly or any antitrust thing at all. It's almost as if, well, it was the imagery of CNN, and they got an independent board that would be appointed by the board of the new Paramount, Warner board. They would pick five journalists to make sure that CNN and CBS were non-biased and accurate. I'm like, well, that's exactly what the Democrats don't want. They want political activists doing it.
2: Right.
1: So what's the point? You know, they didn't get anything for this. And when we talked about the money and everything else that was put in there, and you actually did some of the amounts yesterday, and it was ridiculously low, you know, for the things that they claim, well, we're going to get, you know, 30 movies a year. And if you don't, we're going to fine you. It doesn't mean you're going to be profitable at it. You just got to do 30 movies because it's almost as if this was in the end, not about antitrust, but the symbolism of CNN,
2: yeah,
1: well, especially CNN, it seemed like maybe some of CBS, but it seemed to be, well, no, what this always was about was giving subsidies to businesses that are dying.
2: That's what it really was.
1: That are in a liberal state.
2: You're going to spend this much, I think it was $9.5 million, in training people and building, basically helping to build careers inside the... I don't know, movie making, television making, content making industry and community. When they use the word community, that's when I always have to laugh. And then $5 million a year on making indie films, which is as we mentioned, is roughly 500 indie films a year. That's a lot. It is a lot.
1: But maybe I can get Shamrock's mockumentary funded by this.
2: There you go. Just to tell your producer to apply for the grant. But here's the thing. They were always going to do this. The only thing they have to do to satisfy this, the only thing to satisfy on that level, those two items specifically, to satisfy that part of the settlement is to move their money from the ledger over here, where they were going to do it anyway, and then put it over here where they're establishing a new fund in order to do this. And then take the $5 million and do the same thing for the indie films. You can move money around. Remember the green jobs thing? When it's like, we're creating all these new green jobs. All they were doing is reclassifying things like putting in attic insulation.
1: Windows.
2: As a green job, right. Those jobs already existed.
1: Right.
2: This entire thing comes back to, well, Okay, we can do that. We're just going to move from our ledger over here and then basically establish a quote-unquote new fund for doing this.
1: The important part is you had 22 attorney generals from all liberal states promote the fact that this was about antitrust. This was protecting the consumer and everything else from the antitrust activities, and it was never about antitrust. They lied to everybody.
2: Yeah.
1: And then they did nothing, and even liberals were going,
2: right.
1: What the hell you get? What was this for? Holman Jenkins, Wall Street Journal. Antitrust lays an egg. Paramount Warner shows that pseudo news no longer works for its purveyors. Here's how the emergency versions of Hollywood's favorite podcast handled Monday's settlement of the lawsuit by 12 states. Oh, it was 12 states seeking to block Paramount and Warner Brothers studio merger. Shaw McNulty on Ankler Agenda. Which Rob Bonta, that's the Attorney General of California, are we talking to? Because Rob, for the past few months, has been mentioning none of the resulting settlement stipulations.
2: Right.
1: Ron, being the Democratic California Attorney General and prime mover behind the litigation, which was launched in July after nearly 70 jurisdictions, including the U.S. government, had already approved the deal, said Matt Bellani of the town. He caved, right? This was all politics. This was just about Mr. Bonta getting on television for a few months, raising his profile. It was downhill from there. The antitrust violations that Mr. Bonta shrieked about, such as the merger partners trying to monopolize the troubled theatrical movie and TV cable businesses, well, so much legal vaporware, it turned out. Yeah. It just disappeared.
2: Exactly.
1: He repeatedly protested the Attorney General of California that his suit had nothing to do with CNN or CBS News, then subjects of liberal panic over the passing into the hands of Trump-friendly Ellisons. Mm-hmm. Then why does the settlement fix this non-existent antitrust issue with an independent editorial board for both news organizations? The concession is costless for the Ellisons.
2: Yeah, exactly. That's what I mean.
1: In fact, it does what liberals don't want.
2: No,
1: we're going to make sure that it's fair and balanced, and that it's accurate and accuracy. And it's like, that's the whole Barry Weiss thing.
2: It sounds like Barry Weiss wrote that part of the agreement.
1: And it just said the concession is costless for the Ellisons. It is hardly face-saving enough to relieve Mr. Bonta of his chumpness. And news certainly wasn't any reason for Larry and David's decision to buy Paramount and then Warner Brothers in the first place, except for a brief shining moment when the news channel ownership could be flaunted to expedite approvals from the Trump administration. Result, success for the Ellisons on all fronts.
2: No, seriously, when the Hollywood Reporter wrote, that's it?
1: Yeah.
2: That was the first part of their headline on this. It's... Because they're looking basically, you know, I don't know what the editorial board at the Hollywood Reporter was looking for. But, you know, they're covering Hollywood. You certainly want to see jobs preserved in Hollywood, that kind of thing. Yeah. But I don't know if that was the take of the Hollywood Reporter ever. I had no idea. But when the Hollywood Reporter comes back and says, are you kidding me? That's all? That's it? Is all of this? For this, because it turned out to be things that were already going to happen.
1: Yeah.
2: Basically. And had nothing to do with antitrust.
1: You came in yesterday and I'm like, Eric, did I miss something here? Yeah. What am I missing?
2: Yeah.
1: And you're like, nope. You're not nope. missing anything. I go, nope. I keep feeling like I'm missing something, or this is like a Babylon Bee story.
2: Yeah.
1: Because nowhere do they talk about antitrust.
2: It had nothing to do with antitrust.
1: We are Red Eye Radio.
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0: Radio. He's Eric Kermit, and I'm Gary McNamara. You know, and I just thought about this, too, because I'd said, you know, that they came up with this deal to hopefully protect some of the jobs in the huge liberal state of California. Mm-hmm. But I just thought about this.
1: What?
0: Maybe I'm wrong.
1: What?
0: Does the deal said 30 movies they must produce a year domestically. That doesn't mean in California.
1: No, it doesn't.
0: Because this would be so they could produce them in Texas or.
1: Yeah. Yeah.
0: Florida.
1: Yeah, I didn't see anything that says they must create these jobs in California. Yeah. Yeah.
0: What's his name? Mark Ruffalo?
1: Yeah.
0: He was furious with it.
1: I'm sure.
0: He was livid. And all the Hollywood liberal blogs were like, this didn't do anything.
1: No. No, they want, it's like that strike that, said, we've got to protect our industry from AI. Well, it's only a matter of time. They're already using AI. They've been using CGI for the longest time. If I were an actor, I'd be concerned about someone using my likeness. But that's what lawyers are for. Otherwise, technology is going to happen.
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8: Here is the news. KABC. The Dome Fire continues to grow to over 3,000 acres, forcing closures at Yosemite National Park. It's at only 15% containment. Meanwhile, the Floriston Fire in Truckee, over 620 acres, it's now reached 95% containment. California Republican lawmakers want Attorney General Bonta to investigate the high-speed rail.
9: Assemblywoman Alexandra Macedo from Fresno.
10: I think there's many people that are enjoying luxurious lifestyles as a result of this project.
9: Macedo and her party have asked AG Bonta to look into where the money is going.
10: This is not the first time that there has been questions around the spending of the high-speed rail.
9: She says the inspector general of the project says taxpayer money's been used for wild purchases.
10: Imagine a comprehensive investigation.
9: I'm Jason Campadonia.
8: Lawmakers passed a bill to let residents install simple solar panels that plug into regular outlets. That's the latest. I'm Bob Montague.
7: 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Now.
11: We have a construction closure at the 60 westbound between Whittier and the 5. Diamond Bar, an accident at the 57 northbound connector to the 60. And in Inglewood, there's a crash at the 405 northbound off-ramp to Manchester. Also Inglewood, an accident at the 405 southbound after La Cienega. And North Hollywood, a small brush fire at the 170 southbound on-ramp from Sherman Way. And we also have that nightly closure in San Pedro at Vincent Thomas Bridge going westbound between Ferry and Harbor.
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0: Now, it's Red Eye Radio. Gary McNamara and Eric Harley talk about everything from politics to social issues and news of the day. Whether you're up late or you're just starting your day, welcome to the show. From the Relief Factor Studios, this is Red Eye Radio.
1: We are Red Eye Radio. He is Eric Harley, and I'm Gary McNamara. Good morning.
2: Hi.
3: What a crazy world we live in.
2: It's a Wednesday show already.
1: I know. I just want to read this because I read this yesterday thinking to myself, is this a parody? This has got to be a parody. Is this a I went to the Babylon Bee. I'm lying here. I went to the Babylon Bee to check it out. No, I knew it was legit because the New York Post wrote it. Oh, wait a minute. Maybe it wasn't legit because the New York Post wrote it. No, they're a tabloid paper, but they break great stories, and they do, on the serious stories, tell the truth.
2: Yeah.
1: But this story was like, wow. Ready for this?
2: What?
1: Stop what you're doing unless you're driving. A Massachusetts lesbian bar descended into a catty culture war.
2: You thinking of Kramer too?
1: Cat bite. And faces a potentially business-ending boycott from sudden enemies who flipped out when the owners lifted a long-standing mask mandate for just one night a week. Greenfield's last ditch bar scrapped Saturday mask requirements on August 31st in a bid to boost business. But the move completely backfired, sparking uproar from members of the small city's queer community. Some critics dramatically liken the decision to a mass disabling event, a eugenicist attack, and a host of other hot button items that escalated to threats of violence. The Boston Globe reported this quote, "I hope your venue gets firebombed for robbing my fellow immunocompromised people of their Saturday plans just to scrape extra revenue from the ableists." One commenter wrote on the Western Massachusetts Bar Post announcing the change, quote, "People like you kill disabled people in the name of your own leisure and convenience," wrote another. While a third said, "Just say you're being complicit in a mass disabling event and get it over with." And that was all because masks were made optional just once a week. Last Ditch, which opened in 2025, still requires masks all other days, even as the town has not reported a COVID case in months.
2: Wow. We're still talking about a bar, right?
1: Yes, we're talking about a bar. Sales has already been slumping at the bar due to the bar's business model.
2: This is just great. I mean, the liberalism.
1: The bar's business model that includes rules like nobody will be barred from entry due to a lack of funds.
2: Hold on.
1: And it's a bar. Yes, it's a bar.
4: You just caught the ear of a bunch of radio people.
2: Right.
4: Are you saying we can drink for free?
1: And poor and unhoused people are welcomed in the space.
4: Okay.
1: You're serving alcohol. You're a bar, what I get here.
4: It's a bar. Yeah.
1: The mask mandate was another rule, as the bar Last Ditch vowed that ableism infringements on disabled patrons enjoying the venue was strictly barred. That meant the face coverings were required to protect anyone who was immune compromised. It remains unclear how anyone was expected to drink while masked.

0: Snakes, zombies, public speaking, the list of fears is endless. 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
1: Was it?
2: Yeah, I felt it. Mm. I felt it yesterday, yeah. And so wearing a mask made it tough for me to breathe. So I remember it was on Amazon. It was like, here's one with a vent filter in it.
1: Mm-hmm.
2: You would have thought I was hijacking an American Airlines plane when I got on it. Sir, you cannot wear that mask. You cannot wear. What do you mean? It's a mask. You cannot have that filter vent on it. But it makes it easier for me to breathe. Doesn't matter. And they made me take it off, and they gave me one of their paper masks.
1: Yeah, ones that are made of tissue.
2: That I guarantee.
1: That's about right. How thick they are. These are much better.
2: That I guarantee had to be a worse mask than what I was wearing. I mean, they were all bogus. They were all bogus to begin with, as we found out later on.
1: What's funny is walking around and then seeing used masks on the ground. Somebody just got tired of wearing that mask and just pulled it off.
2: But this article keeps, I mean, this shows everything that is just out of this world, bat soup crazy of liberalism.
1: I want John Taffer to go check this bar out. Bar rescue. Let's see how this works out.
2: Remains unclear how anyone was expected to drink while masked. The three bar owners, one a drag performer using its pronouns, another now in clown school.
1: Oh, wow. At least they're looking to improve their life.
2: Began to slip behind on their bills.
1: How am I going to pay for clown school? Well, you could become a stripper.
2: They fell behind on their bills and could not pay themselves or even their staff.
1: Oh, no, this has bar rescue all over it.
2: So the trio decided to lift the mask mandate on Saturdays to try to boost revenue and keep the lights on, the Globe reported. It is with love that we inform our immune-compromised disabled divas. We will be opening Saturday. This is a quote from the owners. It is with love that we informed our immune-compromised disabled divas. We will be opening Saturday nights as mask optional. Last ditch merrily wrote.
1: Merrily.
2: Merrily wrote in their August Instagram post that blew its world apart. Management first tried to apologize for its supposedly flippant post, writing, "We are sorry for our passive and dismissive tone of our change to the norms and schedule impacting the most intersectional of us." But that only fanned the flames because Last Ditch's post failed to include written alt text describing the written message for visually impaired people.
1: Oh, okay.
2: "This is not an accessible post," someone commented. "It indicates a lack of care or interest in the disability intersectionality." Desperate, Last Ditch tried to address the controversy in its monthly community meeting on September 11th. By the way, is alcohol served at a monthly community meeting? But the event was immediately hijacked by outraged masses who joined by Zoom and began filling the chat with hysterical comments, each read aloud for the in-person group to hear. Wow. So, I mean, it's, let's put it this way, it's all gone to hell.
1: Yeah.
2: Oh, wow. "When it came to hear from Last Ditch's last remaining owner, the other two quit months ago, she broke down in tears saying she's just been trying to help her friends with their business before ending up in charge. It was not my passion project," said Jackie Madeline, cried through her mask, explaining she'd been left responsible for a $50,000 business loan taken out with her friends and that she'd been living in a car for 6 months to stay ahead of her bar payments. She claimed she'd been working four jobs to keep up with the payments. "I never really wanted this. I don't think I'm doing a very good job." Her critics were not impressed. "You chose your time to spill tears

0: and center your feelings, one person responded. This is incredibly racist and deflecting behavior.
1: Well,
0: it's like they can't make their, she's living in her car. The other two owners quit. They can't make any money. They're going bankrupt.
1: She's working four jobs. So she knows what being productive means. But yet she believes because, you know, she cares that people should just patronize the business because they care. It doesn't work that way.
0: Oh,
1: at all.
0: And this may be the best ending to a story ever.
1: All right.
0: She's falling behind in her rent. The bar's landlord's demanding $3,900 by the end of September. Hmm. And the fateful mask optional Saturday nights have not helped, with the bar room all but empty each weekend despite drink deals and DJs that used to attract dozens of customers.
1: Dozens?
0: The only person left around midnight on a recent Saturday suggested, this may be the sentence of the year, suggested trying a Lady Gaga-themed party might bring some people in. The bartender responded, sorry, Gaga is canceled. Gaga is Zionist. End of quote.
1: Oh, yeah. Forgot about that one. Oh, no, no, no. This right here, this story encompasses everything going on with the radical left right here.
0: Everything. Everything. Absolutely everything.
1: They believe because of what they believe, they should just be patronized and be given things, and it should just be, it should just happen because that's how they feel. And someone who was a superstar, a real superstar at one time,
0: yep,
1: is now a Zionist and cannot, we will not have a Lady Gaga theme. How did that person who suggested the party not know that? How, you're not up on the playbook?
0: Well, and the other beautiful thing, I mean, we've always said that in liberalism, because you're always looking for more victims, you have to find more oppressors. And eventually the victims become the oppressors, or the heroes become the oppressors. Lady Gaga was viewed as a hero.
1: Right.
0: Now she's a Zionist and unacceptable.
1: Right.
0: But the other thing is, you had these bar owners come in and sit there and say, this is the market and we're going to try to do here. And they were heroes for doing what they're doing. Now they're viewed as racist scumbags of the earth who should all go bankrupt, lose their business, be homeless because they have a mask optional day on Saturday. This is how insane the left is. And if they continue to have victories politically, this is the kind of stuff that you're going to continue to see. Everything will be reversed. They're not backing off. I think, I forgot who had it, some conservative magazine, woke isn't going away. It's something that we've been saying all along. It's not going away.
1: Yeah.
0: The insanity is not going away.
1: No, it's getting worse.
0: And if they get in power, they're going to double down on it.
1: Yep.
0: And, you know, you look in the state of Texas, Tallarico still leads in the polls.
1: Mm-hmm.
0: And everybody knows that he's trying to pretend that he's a moderate and a God-fearing person, and he's full of crap, and everybody knows it.
1: Yep.
0: And they're still like, oh, sorry.
1: Yep. And this is where, this is, again, something we've been warning about for years. The left isn't done. They're nowhere near done. What they think is people are stupid. They just need to keep doing more of what they're doing. And that's exactly what happened. They need to turn it up, ramp it up to the end. And here we are. Lady Gaga's canceled because she's a Zionist.
0: Yeah.
1: She and Ed Sheeran can go on tour together in front of nobody.
0: I saw somebody saying that there was a debate, why aren't they going after Pink? Because she's next.
1: Yeah. Oh, no, everybody is next. At some point, you become the oppressor. We've been saying this for years. And if you're on the left, it's only a matter of time. It's only a matter of time.
0: And this is where they want to get into, you know, this is the, you know, they won't debate. They won't debate the people on the right who actually do it for a living,
1: mm-hmm.
0: you know, who are in the arena of ideas. they won't talk. They won't talk to the media. They just, you know, they'll throw out quotes and that's it. Who they are attacking, they're going after entertainment. The left wishes to enact their insane ideology in every part of our society.
1: Yeah.
0: They don't want to argue with it, as we know. I'm really referring to the perfect example, which was Josh Hawley talking to the Berkeley professor about the radical transgender movement. And she said, well, just questioning it is transphobic.
1: Mm-hmm.
0: Yep. Hey, by the way, nothing really to that story about the study that was done.
1: Mm.
0: The study that was done finding out that, you know, that transgenders have a higher rate of suicide.
1: Right.
0: But there is no difference between whether, you know, you get body mutilation or irreversible hormones or
1: right.
0: do not.
1: Right.
0: That does not increase
1: suicide either way. There's a massive mental health crisis. And the left refuses to deal with it.
0: When did we bring that up? Last Friday or Monday? I can't remember. But I've seen no response to that.
1: Nope.
0: It's like, okay, we're just going to ignore that one.
1: We'll do nothing about it.
0: We are Red Eye Radio.
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15: Are you an over-apologizer? A lot of people say, I'm sorry, all day long, for asking a question, for someone else bumping into them, for things that aren't even their fault. Researchers who study this say women tend to do it more, often out of a genuine desire not to be a burden to anyone. But here's the catch. When you apologize for everything, you inadvertently dilute the apologies that really matter. And a constant, reflexive sorry can make you come across as less sure of yourself than you really are. Now, one expert we talked to recommends this. Before the word slips out, pause and ask yourself, did I actually do something that warrants an apology? If the answer is yes, then own it fully. And remember that a real apology is less about the words than the change that follows. If the answer is no, maybe don't say sorry. Find another word instead. I'm Dr. Sanjay Gupta, helping you live a better life.

0: Radio. He's Eric Cronin. I'm Gary McNamara. The president and Iran still more fallout on the Paramount Warner deal. The whole thing where I mean, it's like across the financial world, it was like across the financial world, it was like, where's the antitrust stuff? There's nothing here.
1: Right.
0: And it just shows you that attorney generals think about this. You had 22 states come and say there's a huge antitrust problem there. They were lying.
1: Yeah, they knew it wasn't.
0: They never were focused on it. And that's the important part.
1: Yep.
0: They will attempt to destroy mergers because of symbolism, because that's all it was.
1: Mm-hmm.
0: And we'll get to another angle on that coming up here in just a little bit. But I just getting back to that story of the lesbian bar in Massachusetts. Mm. I just think it's such a wonderful story because as I'm reading it, I'm like, this stupid story encapsulates where the mainstream of the Democratic Party is today.
1: Yeah.
0: Maybe except really for wearing masks all the time.
1: You're right.
0: But everything else thrown into it.
1: Yeah.
0: All the explanations. I'm like, that's the Democratic Party.
1: Mm-hmm.

0: 790.
1: KABC. The Lucas Museum of Narrative Art officially opened to the public. It's located in LA's Exposition Park, the $1 billion cultural institution co-founded by filmmaker George Lucas. Officials searching for suspects who tricked an 82-year-old out of $2,500 in a lottery ticket scam.
2: The Pomona Police Department says the suspects targeted Armida Flores in a scheme known as theft by false pretenses. A man told Flores he was an undocumented immigrant who had just won $10,000 on a lottery ticket and promised to double her money if she helped him cash it in. An accomplice over the phone posed as a lottery official, claiming a $2,500 processing fee was needed to collect the prize. I'm Tammy Trujillo.
1: LAZ Parking laying off over 240 workers at LAX, anticipating the loss of several parking facilities in October. That's the latest. I'm Bob Montague.
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1: We are Red Eye Radio. He is Eric Carney, and I'm Gary McNamara. The illegal immigrant who was shot in Austin. More details coming out on it. 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
1: Many times we've talked about how the left will just, when something happens and the facts aren't out there, will just make them up and scream as if, you know, for days until the truth finally comes out. You know, one of the things I saw yesterday, actually this is what led me to this Bill Malusian from Fox News, his post was, and I just happened a little while ago be going through X, and it was a post he had from 12 hours ago saying his sources are telling him there is no video of the stop. And the lawyer was claiming that, you know, they dragged him out of the car, and all of a sudden the video appeared. The video, appeared yesterday, and he was not dragged out of his car. And so Bill Malusian, after that, put out the DHS releasing the bullet point by point of what they say are the false claims coming from the lawyer and those protesting. And it's not one or two. It's a ton. Are you ready?
2: All right.
1: They say the claims that he was legal and had a valid work permit are false. You remember hearing that, right?
2: Yeah.
1: Claim, ICE refused to remove the bullet from the illegal immigrant's body. This is false. ICE does not and would not advise nor be the authority on a medical procedure for an illegal immigrant at a hospital. Claim, the illegal immigrant had a valid work permit. False. The illegal immigrant's work permit expired in 2025. Furthermore, a work permit does not grant legal status. Claim, the illegal immigrant was ordered removed in absentia. Yes, this is why illegal immigrants must show up for their removal proceedings. Legal obligations do not end because someone has changed their address. Claim, the illegal immigrant is here legally. This is false. This person is in the U.S. illegally. He entered illegally under the Biden administration. The illegal immigrant had no valid work permit, had no protective status, and had a final order of removal from the Department of Justice immigration judge. Claim, the illegal immigrant has received no pain medication. This is false. The illegal immigrant is receiving medical care around the clock, including pain medication. The claim, the illegal immigrant has been forced to sleep on the floor. Fact, this is false. The illegal immigrant was released from the hospital and arrived at the detention facility just a few hours later, where he slept on a bed. Illegal immigrants in ICE custody receive a higher standard of living than most prisons that hold U.S. citizens. Claim, the illegal immigrant was indiscriminately targeted by ICE. This is false. The illegal immigrant was the subject of a targeted vehicle stop. What makes someone a target of immigration enforcement is whether or not they are here illegally in the United States. And the statement from the Department of Homeland Security: sanctuary politicians and the mainstream media have wasted no time in spreading lies about an ICE officer-involved shooting of an illegal immigrant in Austin, Texas. Contrary to their claims, this person is an illegal alien who has no legal status to be here and has been given some of the best medical care he's probably received in his life. No amount of smears and false narratives will slow down ICE from doing its job by removing dangerous illegal immigrants from our communities and making Americans safe again. Sanctuary politicians may continue to shamelessly protect illegal aliens, but the Trump administration will remain focused on protecting the American people. But think about that. When you go through it, you're talking about 1, 2, 3, 4, 5, 6, 7, 8 different lies.
2: Yeah. Right.
1: Of things that didn't happen, that the right. lawyer was out there doing it from the initial point that this was an American citizen. Remember mm-hmm. that?
2: Yeah.
1: That first one that came out all across the board. It's what the left does, because their hope is that you'll just hear the press and the mainstream media covering what they're saying at the beginning, driving all the rage and emotion through falsehoods. And when the truth comes out a couple of days later, well, the same mainstream media doesn't cover that.
2: No, they don't. That's, you know, they want it to be the hot story of the weekend, the hot story of the moment, the hot story of the day, and fill it full of lies. And they carry the water of those lies without double checking as to what goes on. And there is no real, and that to me is not even investigative journalism, right? When you're just trying to find the facts, okay, if the lawyer is claiming all these things, wouldn't you want to back that up and find out, hey, did that actually happen? But we've seen this before. We saw the Border Patrol story agents whipping people.
1: Yeah. Never happened.
2: Never happened. Never happened. Yep. Well, Charlottesville, the media would carry the water.
1: Still today.
2: Still today, people believe it.
1: That lie is still out there.
2: Yeah. It's the one, if you look at Michael Rappaport, who used to be a hardcore liberal, it's the one story when he did the research on it, finally. It took him a while, but he got around to it. I think he said it was spring of 24. Got around to doing the research, and I guess he saw somebody's claim that wasn't the entire statement by Trump. So he went and looked up the entire statement. And then he was curious about everything else the Democrats lied about. But in today's world, man, all you have to do is say the word ICE. And it's over. You're not going to get anything, any kind of fair treatment by the media, because they're not journalists. They're activists. They don't care about the truth. They don't care about finding the truth. And when the truth finally comes out, they have no interest in telling you the truth.
1: What I find really interesting, and we said this the other day, that when it comes to the polling on not just illegal immigrant criminals, but when it came to the polling on, you know, for example, if you fit, you know, what DHS says, you know, this guy is, he got the final order for removal, he's still here, should he be removed? The vast majority of the public said yes, including Hispanics.
2: Yeah. Yeah.
1: Now it seems they've turned on that.
2: Yeah.
1: And I don't blame Trump for that, because Trump was following what the public was saying the public wanted to be done.
2: Right.
1: Now the public didn't like to see how the sausage was made. And you had members of the administration that wanted to publicize basically riots in the street because they believed it would help them, and it did not.
2: It did not. No, I mean, it was, you know, the Tom Homan approach was always going to be the best approach. And that is just go in to get the job done. You do it in a way where there's not this massive show of force. You don't need the show of force, because the show of force is going to inevitably draw out the protesters. And a few of those protesters might decide to get violent. We've seen that before. We know the history of the left when they protest.
1: Right.
2: The recent history.
1: Right. It doesn't justify the demonization of ICE.
2: Right.
1: As we've said, just like any, you know, police officer out there, any law enforcement, if you break the law and you're in law enforcement, you should get the book thrown at you.
2: Right.
1: But to compare ICE to terrorists or the Gestapo in the two incidences in Minneapolis, which is a lie to do that. It's a complete lie, again, to do that because, again, as we all know, those were people who struggled and threatened law enforcement at that point.
2: Right.
1: One with the vehicle, and they found a gun on the other person.
2: Right.
1: And when those things happen, you know, that's not the Gestapo.
2: Right.
1: And the other thing that I find fascinating is the left is screaming at the Trump administration saying you should only be kicking out illegal immigrants who have committed violent crimes. While at the same time, the testimony in Congress over the last 6 months have been angel mothers and fathers talking about how their American citizen children or wives or spouses or family members have been murdered by illegal immigrants protected by the sanctuary policies of the Democratic Party, and not one Democrat will speak up on it.
2: In fact, they, you know, they've had basically this attitude, and actually one of them have said it, hey, we've heard this before. Why do we keep repeating the same stories?
1: Yeah.
2: So they want nothing of that. They really don't want.
1: It was Jayapal, right?
2: Jayapal, I believe.
1: Did that, yeah.
2: Yeah, so it's not, you know, this entire thing is not about, it's right out of the DSA playbook. You start by making the enforcement the bad guy. That the enforcement isn't working, the enforcement is what's wrong. The enforcement is the bad guy. You get that in people's minds. And then it becomes part of it seeps into pop culture. I've seen a couple of stand-up comedians actually bring it up, and not in a way where they were like angrily protesting, but the fact that they mentioned it tells me they're playing into the sensibility of the audience, because the way they said it, basically you're positioning these ICE agents as the bad guy, and the audience is laughing at that. That tells me that they believe on the left it's working, because if they can create that, if they can demonize them fully, the agents, then you do away with law enforcement. When you do away with law enforcement, we have a lawless society.
1: Yeah. And that's where you get defund the police,
2: yep,
1: defund ICE,
2: yes,
1: defund the military.
2: Right. Get rid of the Senate.
1: Anything that's, well, you think about it. Yeah, we wish to protect the separation of powers. We want the three branches of government. But everything that they wish to do, because if you don't protect the three branches of government, the Bill of Rights is meaningless at that point.
2: You have nothing.
1: And so all across the board, the Democrats are basically stating the fact that the people that are taking over our party want to do everything to make sure that an American citizen is not safe.
2: Right.
1: And they've got half the voting public right now that agrees with it.
2: Oh, yeah.
1: Well, yeah. You know, this is like the Massachusetts lesbian bar.
2: Mm.
1: Nothing makes any sense.
2: Right. But yet you get that much support.
1: Yeah.
2: That's why we've been saying for years, they're still winning elections. With this kind of insanity, they're winning elections.
1: And they're not going anywhere.
2: They're not done, no.
1: We are Red Eye Radio.
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0: Beer Runner Radio. He's Eric Carney, and I'm Gary McNamara. Okay, I had a chuckle.
1: What?
0: A Babylon Bee headline. Man comforted by the knowledge that AI will destroy humanity before AOC can become president.
1: Well, okay. All right. Well, okay. Yeah, but if we're going to do that, if we know it's going to happen, if we learn, if the CEO of NVIDIA comes back and says, okay, I changed my mind, it is going to happen, then what I think we should do is take all the money you can, print all the money you can, make everybody a trillionaire for the last few years on this planet before the robots take over.
0: Right, because economics will just say we're not going to exist.
1: We're not for the few years before. The economy is going to, if they know that the robots are going to take over, and you know they are, then the economy is going to crash anyway. Of course, the money won't be worth anything, but I'll feel better. I'll have stacks of money.
0: We gave you the money, but it's not worth anything. But we gave you the money.
1: Well, you and I go back
0: to the imagery.
1: The people fighting for going back on the gold standard. We said, no. The water standard.
0: Yes.
1: That's going to be the most precious commodity. It's clean water. So, you know.
0: And people say, well, if all goes to hell, I have gold. It's like, yeah. No, you want water.
1: Yeah. Aqua coins or whatever we want to call them, right?
0: Clean water and moist toilet or towelettes.
1: That's right.
0: From what's the movie?
1: Book of Eli.
0: Yes, exactly.
1: Yes.
0: and batteries.
1: And, of course, and someone who can remember the Bible word for word.
0: Ah, yes, yes.
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13: 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Sneezing is something we usually do several times a day.
14: Home remedies include pressing your finger into the divot of your upper lip or pressing your tongue to the roof of your mouth. 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It's not really word specific. You're just trying to distract the brain to make the sneeze go away. Doctors say sneezes are actually good for us. They clear out the sinuses, and some say the louder the better. So let them rip. I'm Bree Tennis.
13: Some patients suing GLP-1 weight loss drug makers over a condition leading to sudden vision loss. They allege the drug manufacturers didn't provide clear information about the possible side effect. That's the latest. I'm Bob Montague.
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15: In Boyle Heights, we have a construction closure at the 60 westbound between Whittier and the 5. And Palmdale, there's a hit-and-run crash at the 14 southbound before Angeles Forest Highway. And Pomona, a vehicle and a semi at the 60 eastbound before Phillips Ranch Road. It's on the right shoulder. In San Pedro, we have that nightly closure at Vincent Thomas Bridge. It's going westbound between Ferry and Harbor. And a stall in Roland Heights at the 60 eastbound after Nogales. The left lane's blocked.
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0: Now, it's Red Eye Radio. Gary McNamara and Eric Hurley talk about everything from politics to social issues and news of the day. Whether you're up late or you're just starting your day, welcome to the show. From the Relief Factor Studios, this is Red Eye Radio.
1: All across America, we are Red Eye Radio. He is Eric Hurley, and I'm Gary McNamara.
2: Hi.
1: So you know what I'm watching on YouTube now?
2: What? What are you watching?
1: Now, as we know, I you know, I don't pay, and I don't think you do either. Right? You don't pay for the...
2: I pay to not have commercials.
1: Right. I pay not to have commercials on YouTube, and it's the greatest money ever.
2: Right.
1: And I've been watching a lot because any other streaming channel right now, all you see, I mean, 95% of the commercials on any streaming outlet, I swear, on the ones, on the streaming outlets I'm watching, are either, are all the Senate ads in Texas.
2: Yeah. Yeah.
1: Are either, Paxton or Tallarico. Mm-hmm. Paxton's running more.
2: Yeah.
1: And he, I will say this, on his commercials, they are, It's using the issues where they believe Tallarico was wrong and the issues where he's right.
2: Hmm.
1: But they're all based on issues.
2: Yeah.
1: Tallarico was all, you know. The one I've seen the most is one where he's a server. I mean, basically, I'm here to serve you, and he's basically a server in a restaurant.
2: Yeah, okay, yeah.
1: You know, giving people their food. I'm here to serve you, and my Christianity tells me this. I'm here to serve, and I'm here. I'm like, what a line of horse manure.
2: Yeah, yeah.
1: And, you know, whether you like Paxton or not, or whether you're Republican and you're like, oh, couldn't we have picked somebody better, whatever, the ads he's running are all issue-based, and they're all issue-based on things where independents would say, uh-huh, yep.
2: Yeah.
1: The only problem is, but then again, Paxton doesn't have to take any responsibility for the economy.
2: No.
1: And so he's hitting, you know, all the different issues out there. And, you know, that, you know, and also I see the Greg Abbott ones and the Hinojosa ads, too, where they're saying, you know, she wants to raise taxes here. She wants to do this. She wants to do that. Mm-hmm. Wants to, you know, wants a prop, you know, want, not a property tax, wants a sales tax in Texas.
2: Right.
1: Things like that. They're all the issues.
2: A sales tax or an income tax?
1: Income tax.
2: Yeah, okay.
1: Yeah, yeah. Income tax.
2: Yeah.
1: Did I say sales?
2: Yeah.
1: Income. Income tax. All the issues that apparently independents don't care about anymore.
2: Right, yeah.
1: Yeah. Now, I'm saying that sarcastically because I still think they do. We'll see what happens in the election. But so I just because, and they keep breaking, and every, you'll have, like Tallarico ad, Paxton ad, Tallarico ad, they don't sit there and you know, like we used to do on radio. Mm-hmm. We did local radio.
2: Mm-hmm.
1: You'd never run them back to back.
2: Right, right.
1: You know, but they'll run Tallarico, Paxton, Tallarico, Paxton, or Paxton, Tallarico, like that. They'll run four of them together on these streaming channels. They don't care.
2: I think I saw a couple of those when I was at my dad's last week, because he does not pay to he has YouTube, and he'll just he'll put on his, you know, basically the just kind of the let the algorithm, you know, he's got a couple of channels he follows, so they basically replay things from that channel, and he doesn't pay to have ads removed. And I saw, I don't know, probably a half dozen breaks, total breaks, ad breaks. And I saw Tallarico. I think I saw Paxton. I wasn't really paying attention, I got to be honest with you. But I did remember seeing something about Tallarico. And I think it was a Tallarico ad, not a Paxton ad. But, yeah, those are the, you know, the thing is that my question is, on the ads, how much gets through today as opposed to back in the day when it was, you weren't there selectively, right? The one thing about YouTube is it pauses until the ad is done. And sometimes it will have a skip option after, whatever it is, 10, 15 seconds, and you can move on with the video. But I'm wondering how much of it is actually moving through, or it could be just the opposite. People are wanting to see the ads to learn more. I have my doubts about that, but I wonder how much of that is getting through, because if you think about how things are viewed, right? We don't sit in front of a, most people don't sit in

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2: Awe in a store. When was this? It was over the weekend. It wasn't here in town. It was somewhere else. It was in the town where my parents live. A Christmas tree display already up.
3: Well, Home Depot, by October 1st, they have everything set up where I live. Yeah. All the Christmas stuff by October 1st.
2: Right.
3: They really don't bother with Halloween.
2: Yeah, right.
3: But when so there I am on YouTube, and it's like, oh, this is interesting. And it was a guy who drives drives a bus for some band on a tour. Mm-hmm. That's what he does.
2: Mm-hmm.
3: And it's interesting because he drives, he didn't mention who the band was, but he drives for the same band, and he gets, like, when they're not playing, they still pay him.
2: Yeah. Yeah. Most of them were on a retainer for the tax drivers and bus drivers, truck drivers,
3: and
2: sometimes.
3: So you went through what he does every single day.
2: Yeah.
3: And then what's happened, there's been just a succession of videos from truck drivers, going to the shippers, going to the receivers, sitting in the back. And, I was thinking, because there was this one guy, a young guy, and he just said, I love driving. Now, I find, I used to love driving. I love driving to work every day. In fact, I love driving to work because in my mind I can prepare. I've really enjoyed, because you used to be the one that was 28 miles away or mm-hmm. like whatever, and I was mm-hmm. like 2 miles away, mm-hmm. and then it reversed.
2: Mm-hmm.
3: I really like that time just driving because in my head I can organize a lot of the stuff that we want to do on the show.
2: Mm-hmm.
3: And so, I could never be a truck driver. I just couldn't do it. I'm not somebody who could drive long distance, and I'm finding myself watching the videos of them driving, long distance. But it's fascinating. But I saw this one guy, and I'm like, you're a great advertisement for new truck drivers, because mm-hmm. he's sitting there and he's, watching. He's backing, went to the, shipper or receiver. He's getting loaded.
2: Yeah.
3: All right.
2: Yeah.
3: So he backs and he's waiting.
2: Right.
3: And he said, well, they'll probably come. He says, they don't have the red or the green lights there that will tell me when I can take off again. So they'll probably knock on the door. And he said, I love this because I love driving. And then I love sitting back here and I'm playing my video games. And if not that, I can watch Netflix on my, not laptop, whatever it is.
2: Tablet.
3: Yeah. Mm-hmm. On my tablet. He goes, this is just great. It's like, I'm just having fun all day. And I'm like, what a great ad. Because
2: mm-hmm.
3: it wasn't a trucking company trying to sell it. It was this guy just doing a video going, I love this. This is just great. This is everything I want. It's like I'm not even working because I love driving.
2: Right.
3: It's really cool.
2: That's what we need out there, delivering our freight for sure.
3: Yeah. I've watched like 3 or 4 of it from this one guy and then 3 or 4 from another guy. And it's just, it's fascinating just watching them go through their day. You know what I found out? And I had mentioned this to somebody the other day. I love watching videos on YouTube. I remember during COVID when the whole van life thing really just blew up.
2: Mm-hmm.
3: I'd never do van life ever.
2: Mm-hmm.
3: I love people who did it, even if they failed and or not failed, but decided not to do it anymore.
2: Mm-hmm.
3: I love watching videos of people doing things that I have no interest in doing, yet they are completely and totally passionate about it. Because all of our interests vary to some degree, but I find it fascinating. I'm like, how do they do that? I'm like, oh my God, they actually enjoy doing that every day. That's pretty awesome.
2: Mm-hmm.
3: I just get mm-hmm. the biggest kick out of watching people do things that I would never think of doing ever, wouldn't want to do, and they're having a blast doing it.
2: I watch a lot of mountaineering videos and Everest videos and seen, countless documentaries, probably everyone out there, and read books about it and the whole thing. I have no interest in climbing Everest. Ever.

0: I'd love to go to the region and be able to see those majestic mountains in the background, but I'm have no interest in climbing. And I do the same thing. It was interesting. You mentioned a truck driver, or a bus driver, that hauls for, or that, works for musicians. And I met a truck driver who hauls for Journey. And it's an interesting thing that you have to, you know, my neighbor's been a guitar tech for, I think he's with Keith Urban right now. I'm not sure, but he's out on the road. But he was with Metallica for years on a retainer and got paid whether they were, you know, on the road or not. Same kind of situation. It's not always the case, but with these truck drivers, you know, you've got to get that equipment there. That's their equipment. That's the, you know, that's their stuff. There was a kind of a, it was a breakdown and they got there, you know, like an hour and a half late, which sets everything off. And they've got to make up that time, but it was an interesting story. And I'm always interested in things that are doing. There's another driver, Mike Jones, over the years, who's delivered for massive names. The Stones, I don't know how many different massive artists over the years. That's the pressure I wouldn't want. Delivering freight in a big rig is pressure enough. But then all of a sudden, you know, if you're working for an artist that, you know, if you don't get there, the show doesn't happen, nothing happens, you know, then that to me would be pressure.
1: You know, the fascinating thing is the one guy, I wish I had his name, the one guy who was driving the bus for the unnamed band, maybe he named it, but I never heard it when I was watching it.
0: Yeah.
1: And I couldn't find it in the description anywhere. He said he's never been late.
0: Yeah. Yeah,
1: been doing this for decades because I've never been late.
0: Yeah,
1: it's like wow.
0: Yeah, that's good. That means first of all, he's got good equipment and never had a a breakdown or something like that. That's good.
1: He goes, you have to prepare though.
0: Yeah,
1: because you know you're not sure. You got to pay attention to where traffic is, where you go, especially in major cities.
0: Mm-hmm.
1: But he said he's never been late.
0: Well, that's the thing is they set the setup time ahead, hours ahead. So if you do break down and you're an hour and a half, 2 hours behind. There really is no threat of the show not happening.
1: Well, they learned that from the airlines.
0: You know, it's exactly. Get there ahead. And so, you know, I said, so everything happened. And a lot of it was the equipment for Neil Sean was on his truck. You know, and so he was like, you know, and you got to also be very careful if you're staying in the hotel, and they don't always, but if you're staying in the hotel with the band, you got to be careful and not invade their space. And, you know, you don't. You try and give them their space, and
1: you know what he was saying. He's saying the one band he's with he said, you know, when you're driving, you know, it's like we're out of here by 1 a.m. He said, what you end up doing is you talk for an hour or so to the road manager who comes up front and sits with you. He goes, great relationship with him, and you plan out, you know,
0: the next day
1: and the day after
0: that.
1: He said, you're always planning. He's always checking because the ultimate responsibility is for the road manager.
0: Mm-hmm.
1: To get everything on time.
0: Mm-hmm.
1: So he goes, there's a great cooperation there. And I just, I find it fascinating. You know, like I said, the truck drivers out there, the bus drivers out there. I mean, for bands, I just, it just fascinating things that people do that they love doing.
0: Yeah. Right.
1: That I would go, no, I don't think so. And like I said, with the van life, I did figure that the van that I would want would be $300,000.
0: Yeah. Yeah.
1: I'm not
0: in North Texas. You could buy a small house for that.
1: Right. I'm not. You know? I'm not buying a van for $300,000.
0: Right.
1: And still having to empty a black tank.
0: Yeah.
1: Because they haven't perfected the incinerating toilets yet.
0: Yeah. No, those are worthless.
1: You know.
0: Yeah.
1: I mean, I don't know if they're worthless, but I mean, it's you need the battery power you'd need. You got to add the propane. It's like, I don't want propane.
0: And everybody makes a big deal about the black tank. It's not a big deal at all. It's just not, you know.
1: Maybe it was watching that whole thing about sewage treatment last week.
0: Well, some people would rather not, you know. For me, not a big deal. Wear gloves.
1: Always wear gloves. But it's not just the black tank.
0: Mm-hmm.
1: It's paying $300,000 and they haven't figured it out.
0: Oh, yeah, yeah. No, I'm not doing that.
1: You know, that's the thing.
0: Yeah.
1: If I'm paying $300,000 for, which I would never do, by the way, but I don't care if I was a billionaire, I wouldn't pay $300,000 for a van.
0: No.
1: But I'm like, you guys.
0: Next thing you know, you're living in a van down by the river.
1: It's like, no, you got to. I pay $300,000. That means I flush the toilet and never have to worry about it.
0: Right.
1: Figure exactly. It out for right. $300,000.
0: Yeah. Yeah. Exactly.
1: We are Red Eye Radio.
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3: The stubborn high-pressure ridge in the western Gulf Coast and Mid-South has brought monsoon moisture to areas of the Central Plains and Midwest this summer.
4: And initially, a lot of that moisture has been beneficial because we have been dealing with drought in parts of the Central Plains and upper Midwest as well over the late summer and early autumn.
3: Yet USDA meteorologist Brad Rippey says a rise in precipitation of between 4 to 8 inches in parts of the western Corn Belt over the past week
4: has led to some flash flooding and now translating into some river flooding. And some of the most significant flooding that we've been observing has been draining toward the Mississippi River. Places like eastern Iowa, some fairly significant river flooding has developed as this rain has been running off.
3: Lowland flooding and field work delays are also impacts from the wet weather.
4: Some folks that were just about getting ready to start with the corn and soybean harvest have been set back at least a few days by this wet weather.
3: I'm Rod Bain reporting for the U.S. Department of Agriculture in Washington, D.C.
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0: We are Red Eye Radio. He is Eric Carlin. I'm Gary McNamara. Welcome and good morning. Well, Republicans, especially Republicans that are running in the, you know, for the Senate, are talking about, and the president jumped on it after they did, of banning diesel exports.
1: Mm-hmm.
0: Wall Street Journal saying, guys, do you understand how it all works? Because if you did, this would be the last thing you'd be doing. Because it's not going to lower prices. It's going to raise prices.
1: Right.
0: And they explain how it's going to do it and what the Republicans actually should be doing. But it's an article talking about the fact that Republicans are panicking now. And more Republicans are coming out against the war now. And there's an article, you know, you got Ted Cruz running. You've got, it looks like DeSantis is going to run. There's a poll out there that's showing more Republicans now say they're Republicans and not necessarily a supporter of Trump. What's Ooh. Going on here?
1: Hmm.
0: We'll get to it next.
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3: L.A. will get another $7 million in state money to prepare for the Olympic Games. It's hoped that the 2028 Olympic Games could generate up to $40 billion in economic activity. Cal State San Marcos tightening safety measures after four rapes were reported on campus.
4: University President Dr. Ellen Neufeld says the institution has locked down residential halls and ramped up patrols following multiple reports of sexual assault.
5: Our police, our housing staff, our Title IX staff, and so many more are ready and willing to help and already in action.
4: Neufeld says the recent assaults were unrelated but involved individuals known to survivors. I'm Phil Farrar.
3: The Lucas Museum of Narrative Art opened to the public in Los Angeles. It's founded by George Lucas and his wife. That's the latest. I'm Bob Montague.
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1: And he is Eric Carlin, and I'm Gary McNamara. Welcome and good morning. Thanks so much for being here. Download our Red Eye Radio app today, and you can listen when you choose. Just so you know, between now and the election, election day, we'll probably be talking about the polls. Just one thing that we always bring up. It doesn't matter whether you believe the polls or not.
2: Right.
1: Whether the politicians believe the polls.
2: And it also, you can look at the movement in the polls as we get closer to the election and see where the movement is.
1: Yes.
2: Again, it doesn't mean accuracy. It just shows up or down. And if there's a consistent movement amongst all the pollsters for one party or the other, then you can take from that, you know, again, more information.
1: Right. But you can take, for example, because it doesn't matter who does the polling. The Republicans right now are looking horrible on the economy.
2: Yeah.
1: And the economy is prices.
2: Mm-hmm.
1: Doesn't matter what the GDP is. Doesn't matter what the, you know, the thing they were celebrating last week with the, remember, what was it, the median income had gone up and was beating inflation. Mm-hmm. But the reason was because one of the major reasons was because people were working more hours.
2: Right.
1: When you actually look at the real wages, hasn't kept up over the year, which means if you've worked the same number of hours or, you know, whatever, salary, whatever, you haven't kept up with inflation.
2: Mm-hmm.
1: The ones that have are the ones that have worked more hours or new people coming in and choosing the trades.
2: Right.
1: Because it's the white collar jobs that are really getting hit, tech jobs and stuff like that, that are getting hit,
2: mm-hmm.
1: Decreasing pay. But and it's not necessarily the polls, the public polls out there. These politicians take their own personal polls. And as we said, Republicans are panicking. They believe they're going to lose. They believe they could lose as many as 8 Senate seats.
2: Wow.
1: Right now.
2: Wow.
1: And was reading here from the Wall Street Journal. Republicans are running on empty. The party's panicky rush to ban diesel exports reveal their electoral trouble. And it says the Republicans are watching polls with an increasing dismay at their midterm prospects. Alas, their response is to compound the disarray with policy mistakes that won't help the economy or their political prospects. And this one is calling for a ban on diesel fuel exports.
2: Hmm.
1: Trump said on Tuesday, as I've said, let's not send out the diesel. We make a lot of diesel. Polls show Democrats ahead in Senate races in Iowa, Ohio, Michigan, North Carolina, Maine, Alaska, and Texas, and within striking distance in Kansas and Nebraska. Republicans fear they could lose as many as 8 Senate seats. Mr. Trump won most of those states by double digits in 2024. Mm. Yet his approval rating has collapsed in the heartland, as in the rest of the country, especially among independents. So it's understandable that Republicans are trying to differentiate themselves from the president. The problem is they are compromising their core conservative principles. Michigan GOP Senate nominee Mike Rogers, a stalwart foreign policy hawk when he served in Congress, on Monday called for an end to the war in Iran. The war with Iran needs to end and end quickly, he said. When it does, energy costs will plummet, but Michigan families can't afford to wait for that to happen. We need to do something now. Mr. Rogers also urged a ban on American diesel exports until the war ends. It was echoed by Iowa Representative Ashley Hinson, who is running to replace Joni Ernst. Iowans are being squeezed and shouldn't have to foot the bill at the pump or the checkout line for the war in Iran, she said on Monday. Iowa Senator Chuck Grassley endorsed a diesel export ban over the weekend. Senate Majority Leader John Thune said he's open to the idea. Cue President Trump, who jumped on this Amtrak as it was leaving the station yesterday. Did he consult executives in the energy industry? They would have told him the political gambit will backfire. Why, specifically? Well, a diesel self-embargo is a bad idea for many of the same reasons Republicans criticized Joe Biden's pause on new liquefied natural gas exports. The U.S. is the world's largest exporter of diesel, selling about 1.5 million barrels abroad a day, mostly from the Gulf Coast. Proponents of the ban say this would increase U.S. supply and thus push prices down. That's what you would initially think, right?
2: Sure.
1: Problem is, there's not enough pipeline capacity to move the diesel in the Gulf Coast that is normally exported to the Northeast and California right now, or for that matter, to significantly boost flows to the Midwest, where it's actually needed. A ban on exports would increase global diesel prices, which would smack Americans who live in coastal areas right now who actually rely on imports of diesel.
2: Right.
1: Diesel would pile up in Gulf Coast storage, prompting refineries to reduce run rates that would lower the production of gasoline and jet fuel, whose prices would rise. Limiting exports would also signal the U.S. is an unreliable trade partner and might prompt allies to diversify diesel supply, perhaps buying more from China. If Democrats win the White House in 2028, they'll use GOP support for a diesel export ban to justify reinstating the Biden LNG embargo. Americans are feeling the squeeze of higher fuel prices, and the pain is acute, especially for farmers who use diesel to power equipment. Diesel prices have surged amid supply disruptions from the Iran war and Russia's new ban on diesel exports. But if Republicans want to reduce diesel prices fast, they would suspend or scrap the renewable fuel standard, a.k.a. ethanol mandate. The biofuel blending requirements add between 30 and 40 cents to every gallon of diesel. Refineries have to blend increasing amounts of biofuels into products or buy regulatory credits to comply with quotas. If GOP candidates want to separate themselves from Mr. Trump on an unpopular policy, they could criticize his tariffs, which are raising costs for and have prompted foreign retaliation against U.S. farmers. A recent Emerson College poll found that 58% of Iowans oppose Mr. Trump's latest tariffs on Canada, including 30% of Republicans, but saying it's like this is all part of the panic right now. We've got to do something. And obviously they don't know how the system works with diesel and how you ship it. And if you change it immediately, it's not going to work. But if you want to do it, get rid of the renewable fuel standards. And they won't do it.
2: Well, this has been a problem over the years as these mandates have grown bigger and bigger, and the biodiesel mandates especially. When you talk about the blend there, you're talking about vegetable oils like soybean or palm oil, recycled cooking oil, animal fats, and everything else that gets into basically the diesel and causes a lot of problems with the operation of the truck. There are concerns, you know, there that have been there for a long, long time. But here, you're talking about, again, if you want to suspend the mandate or do away with the mandate altogether, then you can, again, you can temper the prices here in the States. You know, if the banning the exports, there's been a trade back and forth, especially since the onset of what they call ultra low sulfur diesel fuel. At first, the other countries, we were actually way ahead of the countries on the sulfur content level that it had to be, which is virtually zero now. But in other countries, they hadn't met that lower standard yet. When they finally did, the exports started to go high, or increase. As a result of that, you're getting these producers again better business. And if you don't have the flow, as you point out in this, or this article points out here in the distribution, this is one thing that we saw. In fact, it started out in that article. You talked about the flow from the South, primarily Texas, to the Northeast. There was a problem in that line that created a shortage or spotty shortages in diesel fuel at the retail level. This goes back maybe a couple of years. And if you don't have those lines, you know, up to par, if you don't have the capacity to move that diesel, and you just have this glut that's sitting there. I don't know what happens. If you can't get that, the distribution is everything. Because if you're talking about lowering diesel prices, that's one thing, but it's got to get to the retail level and be used for it to be effective. Otherwise, you've got to solve, ultimately come back and solve the glut problem that you would have, as they point out in this article. And I don't know what, you know, I've been a proponent of getting rid of the mandates on biofuels. Early on, the OEMs actually came out and said, we do not support the biofuels, because they make their engines basically to run on diesel fuel. And so now you're in a territory where you've increased the biofuel mandates. So the mix is greater. The sulfur is gone, which creates a lubricity problem with the engines and everything else that goes into it. It becomes more costly ultimately to run that same Class 8 engine. And of course, with the price of diesel going through the roof where it is, remember, they pass that on to consumers through a diesel fuel surcharge. And the problem is, though, if these operations, it's so volatile right now, if these operations, these trucking operations, can't anticipate a massive jump in the diesel, if you've booked contracts out loads, you know, at a certain rate on that fuel surcharge, the money you're going to get paid back for using that fuel, and then diesel goes up, then you're in trouble. That happened to a lot of smaller operations. The larger operations have more of a buffer and a way to get around that, and they survive that a lot easier, as is the case for any small operation versus the large operation. But right now, you've got a situation that if you don't fix this, again, it's a compounding effect on the economy, because ultimately the consumer pays for a lot of that diesel usage because of the trucking industry using so much of it to move goods. We pay that ultimately in the end. And that has another impact on pricing. So you have tariffs, you have I don't know what happens with the whole idea of dumping beef and dumping fuel or oil rather on the U.S. you know, from other countries. Because I think, by the way, I think it's just becoming a moot point, because you're not getting to the solution itself. You're not getting to the core, the reason that we're here on pricing on those issues. And that's why I think you're seeing more and more Republicans back away, saying, yeah, we got to do something about this.
1: Well, it's too late now for the midterms.
2: The midterms are done. It's over. Those decisions, for the most part, have already been made. And we'll see what happens.
1: And that's why it's viewed as panic from.
2: Right. Right.
1: You're looking and go, okay, they're, as we said probably a month ago, okay, here come the Republicans panicking over prices.
2: Right.
1: We warned them from day one, and they didn't say anything until, you know, really a month ago. And it's like, so, you know, if you think you're going to change it now, you're not.
2: No, it's not.
1: And so what is it? It's pure panic. They believe the polls. They believe, I don't know what's going to happen, but they believe there's a much greater chance of them losing Senate seats now.
2: I think actually the focus now has been on, or probably is turning more toward, what the hell are we going to do in 28?
1: Well, that's why there's a bunch of articles, you know, Ted Cruz, it looks like he's running.
2: Yep.
1: Probably DeSantis is going to run, and they're all coming out.
2: Yep.
1: Anti-tariffs, anti-equity, you know, the government having any ownership in companies. They're against the dumping of the beef. They're coming out directly against Trump's economic policies.
2: Right.
1: As DeSantis and Cruz.
2: Right.
1: They're soft selling it.
2: Right.
1: But they're coming out against his policies. We are Red Eye Radio.
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15: We all know that miserable feeling after eating a bad meal. Cramps, nausea. We tend to brush off food poisoning as a nuisance, but it may be a bigger deal than people realize. A new study by the World Health Organization estimates foodborne illnesses cause about 1.5 million deaths every year around the world. Now, the good news is a few simple habits in your own kitchen will go a long way. Cook your meat, obviously, poultry as well, eggs thoroughly. Wash your fruits and vegetables. Be careful with the riskier stuff. I'm talking about raw flour, unpasteurized dairy, undercooked shellfish. And here's one people often forget. Once food is cooked or cut, don't leave it sitting out. Get it into the refrigerator within 2 hours. If you do get sick, the most important thing is to stay hydrated. If a fever or if your symptoms drag on more than a few days, then it's time to seek help. I'm Dr. Sanjay Gupta, helping you live a better life.

0: We are whatever you. He's Eric Cronin. I'm Gary McNamara. You know, another thing that's ticking off Republicans?
1: Mm-hmm.
0: The way Trump was so chummy with Mondale.
1: Yeah,
0: it's just taking out people.
1: Yeah.
0: Go, what's he doing? And then the story, you see the story from the New York Post.
1: Mm.
0: Lip reader reveals Trump's surprising offer to Mondale after their New York City meeting.
1: Mm.
0: He said, "What I will say is, we'll look after you. But as I say, you're doing great." Trump said. The lip reader told the Post, "I'll look after you. You look after New Yorkers." The president said, "And we can make both work. I want to support you. Help me. Come with me to the White House. See how I work." And it's like, don't you understand? You lose the midterms, Mondale and the Democrats will be the first ones coming after you. They're not your friend.
1: No, they are not.
0: It's just like, wow.
1: Yeah.
0: Wow.
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10: President Trump is telling the United Nations he has a big decision to make on Iran. More from Mark Mayfield.
11: Addressing the UN General Assembly, Trump posed the question, will a deal be made or do I annihilate the Islamic Republic?
12: I call on all nations to join us in enforcing the complete economic isolation of Iran.
11: Iran's delegation was in attendance as Trump delivered his remarks. Trump says he believes a deal with Iran will come after the U.S. midterm elections. I'm Mark Mayfield.
10: OpenAI CEO Sam Altman and Anthropic CEO Dario Amodei will brief the United Nations Security Council today. It comes as world leaders are in New York for the annual gathering of the UN General Assembly. The 15-member Security Council is meeting to discuss AI and international security. The Trump administration is removing nearly 760,000 people from coverage under the Affordable Care Act, also known as Obamacare, alleging fraud. More from Tammy Trujillo.
9: Vice President J.D. Vance and Centers for Medicare and Medicaid Services Administrator Dr. Mehmet Oz made the announcement Tuesday at the White House. The move would reportedly save the federal government an estimated $2.2 billion. Oz said many of the people being removed aren't real people, and Vance said that several aren't using the program or don't know they're enrolled. The administration's also planning additional verification on another 419,000 names it suspects of fraudulent enrollment. Some 19 million people are enrolled in health plans under the ACA. More than 2.5 million have dropped out after Republicans allowed subsidies to expire that helped pay for coverage.
10: The lawyer for the holdout juror in Lindsey Clancy's mistrial is blasting a defense request to investigate his client. Clancy is the Massachusetts woman who admitted killing her three young children in 2023, but claimed she couldn't be held criminally responsible due to suffering from postpartum psychosis. I'm Michael Kastner. A Mississippi grand jury has found that no criminal charges are warranted at this time in the death of 18-year-old Nolan Wells. The grand jury found that the position, condition, location, and timing of the discovery of Wells' body were consistent with drowning.
13: The issues about what happened to Nolan Wells, everything else is just a distraction. This autopsy report from the state of Mississippi should have been released to the public.
10: Family attorney Ben Crump says the autopsy report should be public knowledge. Wells disappeared while celebrating the 4th of July with friends on Mississippi's Barrier Islands and was found in the waters off Horn Island 2 days later. Authorities had previously said they believe the college football player drowned. Pending a full review of the evidence, the grand jury's decision came after examining all case materials, including the completed autopsy report. The city of San Francisco is suing the company running President Trump's Truth Social website, accusing the company of unprecedented corruption. More from Scott Carr.
14: City Attorney David Chu argues that Trump Media and Technology Group is violating a state law against insider trading by allowing some individuals, including those working for financial firms, early access to posts on the platform if they pay a subscription fee of up to $100,000 a month.
15: Truth Social has knowingly created a marketplace for insider trading.
14: Chu calls it corruption, plain and simple, allowing wealthy traders access to government information before the public can see it without paying for it. I'm Scott Carr.
10: MIT has taken the top spot in the latest U.S. News and World Report rankings of America's best universities, ending Princeton's 15-year run at number one. Princeton fell to second, followed by Harvard, Yale, and a tie between Stanford and Caltech for fifth. I'm Michael Kastner.
16: Here is the news.
17: A-A-B-C. 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A memorable San Francisco attraction getting ready to close its doors.
18: Ripley's, believe it or not, says it will close its Fisherman's Wharf location by the end of the year after nearly 60 years. The quirky museum opened in 1967 and features more than 400 unusual artifacts. Ripley's, believe it or not, was founded by cartoonist and entrepreneur Robert Ripley, who traveled the world and first showcased his collection at San Francisco's Golden Gate International Exposition. I'm Sharon Reardon.
17: Hershey is starting to roll out its Halloween candy, including its incredibly popular Halloween pumpkins. Hershey will produce 26 million Reese's pumpkins for Halloween 2026. That's the latest. I'm Bob Montague.
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19: In Downey, there's a stall at the 105 westbound off-ramp to Lakewood. Also, debris downtown at the 10 eastbound before Santa Fe Avenue. The left lane's blocked. And Eagle Rock, a stall at the 134 westbound at the 2. In Pomona, a crash at the 60 eastbound before Phillips Ranch Road. In San Pedro, we have that nightly closure at Vincent Thomas Bridge going westbound between Ferry and Harbor. Also, construction at the 110 northbound between Imperial Highway and Slauson.
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0: America all the time. 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
1: For as much as I love my audience, this is how much I respect and want you all to be well-informed. I was doing my daily podcast, as I always do. It's live at 10 a.m. Eastern Time. And producer Jim will tell you there was a counter-programming event, not deliberately done. I'm pretty sure they weren't doing it to counter. It wasn't like a counter-program message, but was a President Trump began speaking about 15 minutes into the podcast at the UN in what was and there were three clips from this speech I thought you really should hear. And the first one I want to play, just getting right into it, because it really was a very well done and well crafted speech by President Trump. Very presidential, very authoritative. And there was not that President Trump is ever known for, you know, I hate cliches, maybe you're beating around a bush, whatever. Not that he's ever known for that. But even by Trumpian standards, it was a very direct speech on everything from AI to China to Iran to with a choice coming up basically in this next election. And you say, well, why was he electioneering? He really wasn't. He was just trying to do something I've been trying to do repeatedly, and you'll hear throughout the show today. Folks, what you're seeing on X and social media platforms, TikTok and others, I promise you is not an accurate reflection of the real world. Now stop. What I'm not telling you is I'm not telling you Twitter, X, Snapchat, TikTok are not the real world. There are real people on there in the real world, and there are people out there who don't like President Trump, even people, some in the Republican Party. What I'm telling you, to be clear, now you know what I'm not telling you. What I'm telling you is, and what President Trump addresses in this first clip I want to play, is the United States is on a trajectory upward like no other country in the world. I'm not telling you we don't have problems. I'll address it coming up in the show. Cost of living's a big issue. Inflation's a big issue. Crime's an issue, even though with the lowest numbers ever, there's still crime happening. We get it. Believe me, I was directly involved in that. I get it. I'm just telling you, compared to everyone else in the world, nobody's even close to doing what the United States is doing. And we do not want to go back to the pre-Trump, Joe Biden, Barack Obama stuff where the economy sucked, inflation was out of control, the border was open. You have a choice. And it is not an abdication of presidential leadership for President Trump to bring up the fact that he did inherit a lot of problems. That's just a fact. Some he fixed, the border. Some he did dramatically better on violent crime, the homicide rate, all dramatically down from Biden and Obama era stuff. GDP growth moving up, all of this stuff. He inherited and did better. However, inflation, cost of living, still an issue. Biden was, and again, we'll get to this a little later in the show with actual numbers. We'll play a clip from the Will Cain show showing you the numbers. Biden gave you about 82%, maybe 80% plus, 80, 82% of the inflation you're seeing now. However, I get it. When you're in charge, you take the blame. However, do you want to go back to 9% inflation under Biden? It's President Trump's job to remind you that there is an alternative. And the alternative, ladies and gentlemen, is not going back to the Sleepy Joe era. I'm sorry, I'm not doing that. You have a choice. It's going to be the theme of today's show. Folks, yes, I acknowledge we still have outstanding issues. Any country, group of people who are fallible by nature will have issues they need to fix in a scarce resource environment. I get it. But when you look at the jobless numbers, the lowest in American history, fact. The poverty rate, the lowest in modern American history, fact. Predictions of 5% plus economic growth, a huge number we haven't seen since Reagan outside of the COVID disruptions. When you look at the violent crime numbers down, the murder rate down, the border being essentially sealed, the massive deregulatory effort, everything from like hunters and fishermen with, you know, red tape being blown out of the water. The Second Amendment advocates, the things that have been done on all kinds of things and all kinds of fronts. It has been an amazing time. We'll be right back.
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4: To address problems we inherited at home, we have acted with decisiveness and speed to reshape the world stage and solve problems that have plagued us for far too long. Every leader in this room, and your great leaders, many great leaders, I know all of you very well, but they know that given only a short time to make this world better, safer, and more prosperous for our children, for the people on earth, we have to take advantage of it. As president of the most extraordinary nation in history, I have no interest in leaving dangers to grow for another day. I do not believe in letting problems fester. They only become harder to solve. So while others have talked, I have acted. While others have spoken of peace, I have made peace. While others have ignored threats, I have confronted them. While others have talked of courage, America has shown it. While others have promised strength, I have used it to make America the most powerful country in the world.
5: Folks, listen, man, I get it. I get it. I get that we're Americans. American exceptionalism is a thing. We are an exceptional people. And we do. We crave the perfect. No matter how good things are, it's actually, I think, a positive trait of the American citizen and the American voter. They're like, well, we can do better. Yeah, that's what you want. I'm a college football fan, right? That's what you want your college coach. Jim's a Hook'em Horns guy. He likes the University of Texas. You want your coach to say, hey, we won by 21. I think we could have won by 28. We could have scored another touchdown. That's what you want. But what you don't want is also a coach who craps on his team the whole time. You don't. Believe me, I'm a huge college football fan. My team hadn't been doing great I think we've had that problem in the past. What do they say? When the team wins, your players get the credit. When the team loses, the coach takes the credit. The thing is, the team, the American team, is winning. We're winning. I'm not telling you the other team isn't scoring some touchdowns here and there. The Democrats are always going to try to get cheap political points on about defunding the police, tolerance, coexist, trust the science, put a face diaper on your face, it'll cure COVID, whatever the hell they tell you. President Trump said inject bleach, whatever crap they put out there. They are going to get some points on the board because people will fall for it. But folks, don't you want a guy in the White House who's a cheerleader for the United States in front of the international community? Why would you not? Is that even a partisan statement? A lot more ahead, folks. We'll be right back.
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0: 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These statements have not been evaluated by the FDA. The product's not intended to diagnose, treat, cure, prevent any disease. It's not a substitute or alternative for care from a healthcare provider. I want to bring up one more thing, because it's going to come up in these next couple of clips I play from President Trump's speech. He brings up this point about how he's not going to kick this can down the road anymore, and that he's going to make tough political decisions, regardless of the political consequences. Ladies, gentlemen, I cannot emphasize this enough. This is a president who is not running for election again. When I endorsed him for the second time, obviously, in his run for 47, I said to you, a lot of people were complaining, well, we shouldn't elect him. We should pick one of these other guys because he can only be one termer. I said at the time, and I know Jim remembers as well, I think that's the best thing going because he's not worried about reelection. He's going to make tough decisions, and he has. I'll give you two examples. Put meat on the bone. Okay, I will. Iran, what he's had to do over there. I support the decision. I read the intel, too. I think we had to do it. I don't think we had a choice. You don't have to agree with me. It's just not a dictatorship. It's not a monarchy. I respect that people are very hesitant to put our troops in harm's way. Matter of fact, I love that about the country. I'm telling you, given what I saw, and I know President Trump saw, and he sees more than I do, I think he made the right call. There is zero doubt this has not been a political winner for him. Well, why does he keep doing it? Because he knows that the risk of doing nothing is a mushroom cloud over Washington, D.C. or New York, an EMP attack, or a mass cyber attack by Iranian hackers that shuts down our grid. And he's not letting that happen. I'll give you another one. The crackdown on violent crime across America. Historic. Historic. I was a part of that. I don't mean to inject myself in the story, but folks, the crackdowns happened largely in blue cities. You've got red towns across America that have negligible crime rates. We weren't going up and locking up Ted Bundy in those places. It was largely blue cities. D.C., Philadelphia, Chicago. The president didn't do this because he was concerned about Chicago voting for him in the next election. He did it because he actually cared. To anyone listening to this show right now, radio stations across the country, I encourage you to dispute that. I'm glad he brought that up. Because you do have a choice between people who make stupid, politically expedient decisions like Biden. Remember the fake whipping incident at the border? He knew nothing happened. It was a whipping incident. He made the whole thing up. But someone told him, well, you can get some cheap political points on the board. Okay, let's just say they whip some people. Here he is in this next clip here, addressing the tough decisions in Iran that he had to make. That again, it's a republic. You're free to dispute them, disagree with them, do your thing. I'm telling you again, I've seen the portfolio of intel. I don't think we had a choice. I wish it had wrapped up sooner. War is unpredictable, however. But I think he made the right call. Here he is telling them, hey, fellas, Iranians, Iranian mullahocracy, the death to America crowd. This ain't going to get any easier for you. I promise. Check this out.
1: But I have a big decision to make. Will a deal be made with Iran that lets them rebuild and create a far greater country than it ever was before? Maybe one of the greatest in the Middle East or even the world? Or do I annihilate the Islamic Republic and do it quickly, never giving them a chance to kill and destroy people and countries again? Do I drive them into hell with no chance of survival and no hope of future greatness or generations? But I believe we'll make a deal right after the election, because It doesn't make sense for them not to. They're waiting to see how I do in the midterm election. What they don't realize is that I'm not running. I did that already and won in a landslide. We won in a giant landslide. And I'll be here for 2.5 years. The Republican Party is running, and I'll be helping them. But I am not running. I gave absolutely no credence and will not give credence to the election when it comes to Iran. It doesn't even enter my mind. The only thing that does is that Iran will never have a nuclear weapon.
0: Folks, I gotta tell you, sorry, it's not like some pregnant pause at all. I absolutely love, love, love that soundbite from President Trump at the UN. You're going to wait me out? You're going to wait me out for the election? Good luck. More coming up on this after the break.
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8: What?
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0: that Donald Trump's line from his speech at the United Nations, where he says to the Iranians, you really think you're going to wait me out from the midterm elections? I'm not running again. Like, that's a fool's errand if there ever was one. It's going to be a deadly freaking decision for you clowns, is one of the best things I've ever heard him say. I'm telling you, man, I worked for this guy. He does not think like traditional politicians. What do the polls say? Let me lick my finger and see where the winds are. But he doesn't think that way. He has a goal. Stop the Iranians from detonating a nuclear device and wiping out America or an ally and dragging us into World War III. Then he sends his people, Pete, Hegseth, others, Cash, Ratcliffe, get on it. That's what he does. He does not bring in the pollsters. He brings in pollsters to see where the public is on things, but not to guide his decisions. The Iranians are like, well, President Trump's not going to do anything before midterm. Okay. Okay. Jim, flag this show. Producer Jim, check this out.
1: The terrorist regime is behaving badly, not because they are strong and confident, but because they are weak and desperate. If we stand united, we will soon see a world free of the last 51-year menace of Iranian terror, and oil prices will come plummeting down even lower than they were at the start of the conflict. And they were very low. In the United States, they were really low. With courage and resolve, anything is possible. Big changes can happen, and happen fast.
0: Iranians, I'm just telling you, think the guy's kidding. Good luck. You know the FAFO thing. We're not allowed to say these words on the radio. But the finding out portion will happen. And it's a really bad find out, because by the time you find out, you're like, hey, but... All right, I got more of this coming up after the break. Included. Stay tuned going forward. We have a choice coming up in this election. I'm going to lay it out for you. Don't be a doomer gloomer. We got a damn good shot if a couple things line up in our direction. We'll be right back.
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6: Health officials in L.A. investigating an outbreak of flea-borne typhus in a heavily populated Wilshire Boulevard neighborhood. Seven people have shown symptoms linked to the outbreak. Six were hospitalized. A relative newcomer taking on a monolith in both Californian and Washington, D.C. politics.
7: Christian Morales is running as a Republican and trying to unseat Congresswoman Maxine Waters.
8: I was asked, and I gladly said, sure, why not? I'll step up to the plate.
7: He says Waters has been in office for far too long.
8: No one wants to talk with her. No one wants to listen to her. No one wants to even interact with her.
7: He says term limits need to be a thing.
8: And I think that's what's contributing to part of this gridlock that we have ongoing here in Congress.
7: I'm Jason Campadonia.
6: A California woman sentenced to 35 years in prison for hosting drunken sex parties for teenagers at her Bay Area home. That's the latest. I'm Bob Montague.
9: It's 4 a.m. and you're sucking baby.
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0: There is a poll. The Center for Strategic Politics put out a post yesterday about a poll that went out. This is not a bad joke. This is real. The Center for Strategic Politics put this out, and you could, it's at Strat Politics on X. We polled five routes for Trump to leave office before the end of his term. A plurality of Dems support four of them, including a military coup and death by natural causes. The only cause that's underwater, an assassination, is still supported by 29%. I don't even think the math is correct there on there, because maybe the graphic is wrong, but this is insane. This is why I tell you, like, let the grifters and the bums crash out. Ignore them. They are not Republicans. They're not conservatives, and they sure as hell ain't believers in liberty. Ignore them. They want you to lose to these people. People who want Trump dead. They want him assassinated. They want him to die in his sleep. This is a real poll. They want a military coup. Look at the numbers. Folks, here's the part of the poll that's the most disturbing. They asked these demon rats out there, because that's what people who answer this way are. They're like, would you support a Trump assassination? This is freaking insane. 23% are very positive about a Trump assassination. Here's the kicker. Another 9% are just somewhat positive about an assassination. They're like, do you want President Trump assassinated? Yeah, I'm somewhat positive about that. You are? If you would think if you were somewhat positive that you'd just be overall positive. This is crazy. You want to lose to these demon rats? 25% are neither positive nor negative, which is even worse. You don't have an opinion about a presidential assassination? Am I reading this right? 11% are like somewhat negative. They're like, just sitting there, Justin, they're like, Mr. Democrat, how do you feel about President Trump being assassinated? Let me think about that. I'm just a little negative out of it. And thankfully, 32%, probably Democrats in working class counties, union workers and stuff, who are decent people, they just disagree with you, are like, I'm very negative on that. Thankfully, 32 out of 100 Democrats are very negative on that. Folks, you want to lose to these grifters and bums? They want you not to vote. That's why they hate this show. They can't stand this show. And the crash outs have been just and I mean crash outs. Like the total evisceration of any credibility you may have thought they had, which they don't. I want to prove to you again right now, hopefully for one of the last and final times before the election, I want to prove to you, because I said to you this weekend, I spent some time in Auburn, you know, Auburn, Alabama. I was at the Auburn UF game. Congrats to the Gators. Auburn, not to my wish, we had pulled that one out, but however, we lost. I was stunned walking around, and I was walking around for a long time. I went to the basketball practice, took my daughter to a women's volleyball game, went to the football game, and I walked around the campus for at least 12 hours. Ladies and gentlemen, probably 100, 200, 300 selfies, and like another 1,000 people came up. It was the nicest thing. The reason I bring this up is if you were on X all day, listen to me, stop what you're doing. Stop. Bill Paxton time. Stop your grin and drop your linen. Aliens, stop it. Put everything down and listen to me, because I hear this all the time. But Dan, I'm on X, Twitter, and I put up a comment about whatever, like Massey or someone else, and I got a quadrillion people reaching out. I'm like, dude, this is not real. It's not real. This is all bot-generated garbage with just a few losers and bums in the background. I'm telling you, it's not real. I'm out there all the time. For every 1,000 people that say something positive about me and other members of the Trump administration, there's like one loser out there. Here, you want me to bring the receipts? You should, because I have evidence. I'm like, they can't win an election. That's the evidence. I'm telling you, if what they're doing is on X, they're so powerful and they have such a movement, and it's not just about destroying the MAGA movement, which it is. Why can't they win an election? All right, let's take a quick break. We'll get to more of this on the other side.
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0: Now, there's good news and bad news in this poll, and we should not gloss over in any way the bad news. The thing that matters to 34% of voters is cost of living and inflation. Now, I'll make the case to you on a clip I have coming up in a couple minutes about how inflation, would keep this up for a moment if you wouldn't mind, that inflation is largely driven by what happened in the Biden administration, but that doesn't absolve us. We're in charge now. I get it. However, economy, jobs. I just told you, the jobless rate's the lowest we've ever had. Poverty rate's the lowest we ever had. GDP's projected to be 5%. These are huge numbers. Immigration is the number three issue. Please don't embarrass yourself if you're a grifter or a liberal and suggest Donald Trump hasn't been the best president of immigration ever. Please stop. Please stop. It's humiliating. You take those top three issues, 34%, 14, and 18, and I believe economy and jobs and immigration work in our favor. Inflation, yeah, cost of living is still high, and we should not ignore that. But notice what's not on this list. Go read the whole list. Folks, I'm out in the real world. My friends in the Trump administration are out in the real world. You got polling data. The bot army, you see it. They all tweet back the same stupid response. One guy with 1,000 phones. Folks, it all matters. It all matters. When I say it all matters, I mean it all matters that you take into context that Twitter is not the real world. I promise you. But I'm just going to give you some evidence going forward that there are really, really good signs that we've got a shot at least stemming some losses and maybe picking up a seat here or there. Here's President Trump yesterday on True Social calling out the doomers and the gloomers, too. Everything's freaking doom and gloom. Everything's going to kill us now. He said, hey, the same people that said we'd all be dead in 12 years because of global warming, and now they've changed it to climate change because the planet was cooling, not warming. They're the same thing that AI is going to kill us. He's basically calling out all the hoaxers out there all the time. He's like, listen, I've got this. I'm not asking you to trust me. He says at the end, here's what we're doing. This is not trust me, bro. All the doomers and gloomers. This one's going to kill us. That one's going to kill us. He says, we'll be careful. We have a DOJ and other law enforcement bodies that will rein things in if we have to. But I will encourage AI or superintelligence. President Donald J. Trump. He's telling you, like, guys, there is, take it all into perspective. The same people telling you the world was going to end in 12 years, everything sucks, this is going to kill us, that's going to kill us, are the exact same people telling you don't show up in the election, sit home, let the Democrats take over. I'm not having it. Folks, they're in real trouble, the Democrats. There was a poll that came out, was it yesterday or the other day, that 55% of registered voters, a pretty solid majority, 55% for liberals that can't do math, that's a big number, have an unfavorable view of the Democrat Socialists of America. That's kind of a problem for the Democrats, no? I want to get to the AI thing in a second, too, and I got a lot more. I'm going to give you an outlook on the election, and I'm going to produce real numbers. But I just want to hear, just quick before the break, an update, too, on the doomers on Greenland, doomers, gloomers. Black pillars, liberal media goofballs, progressive and communist. The Greenland deal was all the same as 1951. Go to at Rod D. Martin on X. Great account. Here's your cheat sheet for Greenland, which was a triumph. Real simple. Durations different. After Greenlandic independence, different. Military footprints, different. On non-NATO basis, it's different. Critical minerals, it's different. Missile defense, it's different. You can look at the cheat sheet right there. Please stop the dooming and the glooming. It's the same deal as 1951. No, you're the same toolbox you were in 1951. It's not the same deal. Please stop making stupid things up. You look like a freaking moron. Stay tuned. More coming up next.
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0: Okay, I told you this yesterday, again, for the doom and gloom crowd about AI. People are worried about China, which understand we should be worried about China, but that China is going to beat us. China has a big concern with AI I addressed yesterday, but I want to show you, like, I didn't invent this idea. A lot of people out there who are in the content creation or editorial space know China's got a big problem with AI, and it's this. This is summed up just beautifully here. AI's threats to China's control. Walter Russell Mead, I read his comments in the Wall Street Journal. I like him. We don't agree on everything. However, he says, if Chinese AI is forced to stay inside the Great Firewall, those are all their internet blocks, so people in China can't get the internet and get the real internet. Using only party-approved information, the value of the AI results will be gravely compromised. Feed AI crap, in other words, my words, not his, you're going to get crap output. It goes on. They know that. They have to feed it crap, though, because they don't want it to tell their people the truth about Tiananmen Square. Mead notes, there's a lot of important and even necessary information the Chinese Communist Party doesn't want the public to have. And communist manipulation of everything from history to current official statistics creates discrepancies throughout the information domain. They don't want their people to know communism sucks. So they're going to have to feed the AI crap, which is going to generate crap Chinese AI. He ends this way. Thank you, Mead. You're 100% correct. If AI in China works with only official data within the officially sanctioned propaganda-soaked and politically vetted versions of the past, it'll give Chinese users misleading information and bad recommendations. Garbage in, garbage out. I'm not telling you we don't got to worry about China in the AI space and elsewhere. I'm just telling you the doom and gloom crowd acts like China's going full bore with no guardrails. That's not happening. We want guardrails because we don't want the world to blow up and AI to hack every computer in the United States. China wants guardrails because they don't want AI to tell their people the truth about the surveillance state and how Chinese Communist Party rule sucks. However, what is this leading to? Hat tip to my team. I asked them to put this together yesterday. They responded beautifully as well. I asked them to put together a montage of Democrats on the weekend shows, the news shows. With, you want to talk about doom and gloom. This is like, even for Democrat crazies, like the people in the beginning of the show want Trump assassinated and all the stuff in the poll. This is even next level doom and gloom for them. This is J.B. Pritzker and a couple of other goofballs out there talking about AI, nuclear war, we're all going to die. I want you to keep in mind what I said yesterday. The only reason they're saying this is because AI and development of computing power in the United States and the blue collar and white collar jobs are going to come along with it. may give Donald Trump, if he leaves office in 2 years, with the record, I think, with one of the greatest economic build-outs since the Industrial Revolution. And the Democrats don't want that. This has nothing to do with truth or honesty or them being afraid of AI rate. It's all propaganda crap, probably funded by goofballs. Check this.
6: It is dangerous, but, you know, and it's dangerous on the level of nuclear weapons. So that's why it needs to be an international endeavor.
7: Safeguards so that AI can't be misused by people for biological nuclear weapons.
8: No, I think AI, the potential danger of AI is probably greater than nuclear weapons.
9: Greater than nuclear weapons.
10: Artificial intelligence without human wisdom, discernment, and judgment is going to be catastrophic.
11: Previous tech could not make a decision to kill us. When we created a nuclear weapon, the nuclear weapon did not have the decision-making power to drop a nuclear weapon. AI has the capability and will have the capability to make a decision like that.
0: Folks, this is not real. I designed the show to flow with a specific narrative throughout the show so the show makes sense. I'll tell you the story, not us story. I will always give you the ups and downs. We did an entire show last week about out of control AI if we don't institute guardrails and what it will look like. But I love that stupid line at the end where, who is it? Ruben Gallego or Booker's like, it was, he's like, man, you know, AI without human wisdom. Who do you think invented AI? Who do you think invented AI? Flipper the freaking dolphin? This is like, you know, penicillin without a doctor could cause you a lot of harm. That's got to be prescribed, you idiots. What are you talking about? This is all BS, doom and gloom. They don't care about that. It's people like us. Donald Trump has an AI czar. He's got DOJ looking at. He's got commerce looking over. He's got deals going on with Scott Bessent in China. Please stop with the freaking doom and gloom. It is not the real world.
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0: I want to show you what some of the benefits of AI would look like. This is a post I saw this morning. So yesterday, Facebook has an AI app called Muse. It went up to number one in the store. This is just a small thing. It's not some huge, it cured cancer thing overnight. However, I think there's a possibility it could do that. But this guy at CryptoPunk7213 says, hey, my flight was delayed 7 hours. So I asked this AI app, Muse, to file for compensation. 5 minutes later, I had a $250 credit in my Delta account. It even found and rebooked me a new flight. I figured everything out, even responded to the support email itself. Feels like magic. I'm just telling you, folks, think about this, the time saved. With just simple stuff AI can do, like handling a simple administrative task like this that would have taken you, I don't know, I mean, how many people had flights canceled, me included, would have taken 3-4 hours, that now takes 10 minutes. You now have 3 hours of your life back. Multiply that across the entire globe. And can you imagine what's ahead if we just shut this thing down and go, ah, screw it. You know, J.B. Pritzker and Cory Booker said it's no good. Who the hell's listening to these idiots? They can't even manage New Jersey and Illinois. Do you see me on Waters to J.B. Pritzker out there? They did like the big reveal about J.B. Pritzker. Who, like, man, listen, I'm serious, dude. Like, good for him for getting in shape. I'm not knocking it. He's like, I walk now, I lost weight. Good for you, bro. Good for you. However, they did this right before I come on Waters. He was on a weekend show, Pritzker. And they're like, we've got a big secret we're going to release for the first time. Did you guys see this? And they're like, they open the fridge and he's like, I take GLP-1s, like the weight loss injection. We were like, no way. We were all stunned. I was sitting in the studio van in my driveway. I'm like, me and the camera operator, we're like, no way. That, of course, it's a joke. I hope you sense the dripping sarcasm. Folks, their bench sucks. It's all doom and gloom, propaganda, and stupid stuff. You have a choice coming up in this election. You have a choice. And one of the best spokespeople we have, I miss her in the White House already, Caroline Leavitt. I know you do too. I make the case, one of the best secretaries, press secretaries we've ever had. She's incredible. I'm going to miss her in the White House. However, I've known Caroline a while. I knew her when she was a candidate running for Congress, and she did a bang-up job. She used to crush that. Was she running as a guy in a debate? It was amazing. I think Caroline is going to be even more effective on the outside. I do. Because she's such a good advocate for our cause. Here she is, just laying out in the clearest way possible, like, you have a choice in just about, 40 days in the midterms? This race is not over. Evidence incoming, polls incoming, money incoming. You're going to see the evidence. This is not over. This is really well said. Check this out.
1: These are indeed the most important midterm elections in the history of our country. And it is because we are facing a major, massive contrast. America truly is at a crossroads. Do we want to continue to be a country that embraces common sense under President Trump and Republicans, like secure borders, like supporting our police, like the largest middle class tax cuts in American history, which put thousands of dollars back into the pockets of hardworking Americans? Or do we want to be a country that no longer recognizes itself? Because that's what the Democrats want to do. They want to fundamentally not change America. They want to destroy America.
0: I mean, Caroline has the brightest future. Is she in her early 30s? I don't even know. You know, you don't ask women their age. I'm sure we could just look it up. But the woman's got 60 or 70 years left of activism and politics. She's going to be amazing on the outside. Whether she runs for office, it goes on television where she can use a microphone there too. You have a clear and stark choice, folks. Again, tying it back to the beginning of the show. The reason I gave you the bad news up front. If you're just tuning in now, we covered a poll. Something like 32% of Democrats want to see Trump assassinated, and they feel either somewhat or very positive about it. You're telling me you're not going to show up in the election because your congressman didn't vote for a bill? You're like, that happens all the time. Republicans are not the solution to all of your problems. The cause of all your problems, however, are Democrats. Look at this poll. What more reason could you possibly want to show up? And for those out there, again, the environment is not terrible at all. If you show up, we may be able to hold the House. May, the long shot, but we may. The Senate, I think we got a good shot.
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8: President Trump is set to welcome Chinese President Xi Jinping to the White House today. More from Chris Caraggio.
9: President Trump is scheduled to meet with Xi at the White House during his visit. The two leaders are expected to discuss trade and AI during their second face-to-face meeting this year. Trump and Xi last met with each other in May in Beijing. Xi's visit will also include a state dinner that will reportedly be attended by tech leaders including Jeff Bezos, Elon Musk, Tim Cook, and Sam Altman. I'm Chris Caraggio.
8: President Trump told global leaders at the United Nations General Assembly that he has a big decision to make on Iran. Speaking Tuesday, Trump posed the question, will a deal be made or do I annihilate the Islamic Republic? U.S. officials met with an Iranian delegation at the United Nations in New York on Tuesday. A dispute over a redrawn congressional map in Missouri is headed back to the Supreme Court. More from Mark Mayfield.
10: On Monday, a federal appeals court upheld a recently redrawn state congressional map that would give Missouri Republicans the advantage in the upcoming elections. Supporters of the original map are now asking the Supreme Court to block the lower court order and claim in their filing that ballots using the older map have already been printed and mailed. Absentee voting began Tuesday in Missouri. The justices have asked for a response from Missouri Republicans before the end of the day today. I'm Mark Mayfield.
8: Anthropic is releasing a new AI model it claims is its safest yet. Tammy Trujillo reports.
11: The company revealed its new Opus 5.5, which it says is a faster, cheaper version of its flagship Claude AI model. It also says it's the safest AI and is less likely to take actions that can't be undone or act outside the limits it was given, nor will it answer questions about hacking, biology, and AI research, or any requests that are flagged for misuse.
8: Before the opening bell, stock futures are mixed. I'm Michael Kastner. Officials with ICE say the agent who shot a Venezuelan man in Austin, Texas Sunday was not wearing a body camera. Scott Carr with more.
12: DHS officials told NBC News it's unclear why the agent who shot Wilbur Perez was not wearing a body camera, as he had been issued one. They say another ICE agent at the scene was wearing a camera. Perez has since been transferred to a processing facility in South Texas. Local Democratic Congressman Joaquin Castro says Perez has been in great pain and can't move the left side of his body. Reports say Perez was working for DoorDash when he was shot. Local officials are demanding an investigation.
8: Florida Republican candidate for Governor Byron Donalds is scaling back references to President Trump on his campaign website. The changes come as Trump's approval ratings have fallen to new lows. DoorDash is agreeing to a $131 million settlement with New York City following allegations of underpaying delivery workers. More from Scott Carr.
13: Deputy Mayor Julie Sue says the city analyzed payments and found more than 260,000 DoorDash employees were underpaid between April of 2022 and June of this year.
14: DoorDash built a system that was quietly leaving out categories of trips and on call time, so the real amount of work by delivery staff wasn't counted.
8: The American Veterinary Medical Association says there are close to 53 million households in the U.S. that have at least one cat, and they all need names. Perhaps yours made the list. Bree Tennis with the top 10.
15: In celebration of Happy Cat Month, U.S. News and World Report has researched and ranked the most popular cat names coast to coast. This is their third year of compiling names, and they use data from Fletch Pet Insurance Company for the rankings. Luna came in as the number one cat name, followed by Milo at number two, Bella, Leo, and Kitty. But all cats come to that. Oreo, Oliver, Lucy, Shadow, and Simba rounded out the top 10.
8: I'm Michael Kastner.
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17: Madonna is set to open the MTV Video Music Awards September the 27th with her first live performance at the show in 23 years. A new California bill would mean higher homeowners association fees.
18: Assembly Bill 2050 would require HOAs to save enough money to cover repairs and costs for the next 30 years. If they don't have enough in reserve, they'll need to increase fees or add a special charge to homeowners. Governor Newsom has until September 30th to sign or reject the bill. About one in four California households pay HOA fees, which are used for shared spaces and repair. The fees have already been going up in recent years. I'm Dina Kodiak.
17: PG&E moving more power lines underground in Mariposa County to reduce wildfire risk. Crews began pulling cable as part of the work targeting some of the county's highest fire risk areas. That's the latest. I'm Bob Montague.
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19: In Boyle Heights, we have construction at the 60 westbound between Whittier and the 5. In Echo Park, there's a crash at the 101 northbound at the 2. In Pomona, an injury accident at the 60 eastbound before Phillips Ranch Road. San Pedro, we have a construction closure at Vincent Thomas Bridge going westbound between Ferry and Harbor. And another construction zone at the 110 northbound between Imperial Highway and Slauson. The left lane's closed.
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1: For as much as I love my audience, this is how much I respect and want you all to be well-informed. I was doing my daily podcast, as I always do. It's live at 10 a.m. Eastern Time. And producer Jim will tell you there was a counter-programming event, not deliberately done. I'm pretty sure they weren't doing it to counter. That wasn't like a counter-program message, but was a President Trump began speaking about 15 minutes into the podcast at the UN in what was and there were three clips from this speech I thought you really should hear. And the first one I want to play, just getting right into it, because it really was a very well done and well crafted speech by President Trump. Very presidential, very authoritative. And there was not that President Trump's ever known for, you know, I hate cliches, but, you know, beating around a bush or whatever. Not that he's ever known for that. But even by Trumpian standards, it was a very direct speech on everything from AI to China to Iran to with a choice coming up basically in this next election. And you say, well, why was he electioneering? He really wasn't. He was just trying to do something I've been trying to do repeatedly, and you'll hear throughout the show today. Folks, what you're seeing on X and social media platforms, TikTok and others, I promise you is not an accurate reflection of the real world. Now stop. What I'm not telling you is I'm not telling you Twitter, X, Snapchat, TikTok are not the real world. There are real people on there in the real world, and there are people out there who don't like President Trump, even people, some in the Republican Party. What I'm telling you, to be clear, now you know what I'm not telling you. What I'm telling you is, and what President Trump addresses in this first clip I want to play, is the United States is on a trajectory upward like no other country in the world. I'm not telling you we don't have problems. I'll address it coming up in the show. Cost of living's a big issue. Inflation's a big issue. Crime's an issue, even though with the lowest numbers ever, there's still crime happening. We get it. Believe me, I was directly involved in that. I get it. I'm just telling you, compared to everyone else in the world, nobody's even close to doing what the United States is doing. And we do not want to go back to the pre-Trump, Joe Biden, Barack Obama stuff, where the economy sucked, inflation was out of control, the border was open. You have a choice. And it is not an abdication of presidential leadership for President Trump to bring up the fact that he did inherit a lot of problems. That's just a fact. Some he fixed, the border. Some he did dramatically better on violent crime, the homicide rate, all dramatically down from Biden and Obama era stuff. GDP growth moving up. All of this stuff. He inherited and did better. However, inflation, cost of living, still an issue. Biden was, and again, we'll get to this a little later in the show with actual numbers. We'll play a clip from the Will Cain show showing you the numbers. Biden gave you about 82%, maybe 80% plus, 80, 82% of the inflation you're seeing now. However, I get it. When you're in charge, you take the blame. However, do you want to go back to 9% inflation under Biden? It's President Trump's job to remind you that there is an alternative. And the alternative, ladies and gentlemen, is not going back to the Sleepy Joe era. I'm sorry. I'm not doing that. You have a choice. It's going to be the theme of today's show. Folks, yes, I acknowledge we still have outstanding issues. Any country, group of people who are fallible by nature will have issues they need to fix in a scarce resource environment. I get it. But when you look at the jobless numbers, the lowest in American history, fact. The poverty rate, the lowest in modern American history, fact. Predictions of 5% plus economic growth, a huge number we haven't seen since Reagan outside of the COVID disruptions. When you look at the violent crime numbers down, the murder rate down, the border being essentially sealed, the massive deregulatory effort, everything from like hunters and fishermen with, you know, red tape being blown out of the water. The Second Amendment advocates, the things that have been done on all kinds of things and all kinds of fronts. It has been an amazing time. We'll be right back.
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7: So while others have talked, I have acted. While others have spoken of peace, I have made peace. While others have ignored threats, I have confronted them. While others have talked of courage, America has shown it. While others have promised strength, I have used it to make America the most powerful country in the world.
8: Folks, listen, man, I get it. I get it. I get that we're Americans. American exceptionalism is a thing. We are an exceptional people. And we do. We crave the perfect. No matter how good things are, it's actually, I think, a positive trait of the American citizen and the American voter. They're like, well, we can do better. Yeah, that's what you want. I'm a college football fan, right? That's what you want your college coach. Jim's a Hook'em Horns guy. He likes the University of Texas. You want your coach to say, hey, we won by 21. I think we could have won by 28. We could have scored another touchdown. That's what you want. But what you don't want is also a coach who craps on his team the whole time. You don't. Believe me, I'm a huge college football fan. My team hadn't been doing great I think we've had that problem in the past. What do they say? When the team wins, your players get the credit. When the team loses, the coach takes the credit. The thing is, the team, the American team, is winning. We're winning. I'm not telling you the other team isn't scoring some touchdowns here and there. The Democrats are always going to try to get cheap political points on the board. Defund the police. Tolerance. Coexist. Trust the science. Put a face diaper on your face. It'll cure COVID. Whatever the hell they tell you. President Trump said inject bleach or whatever crap they put out there. They are going to get some points on the board because people will fall for it. But folks, don't you want a guy in the White House who's a cheerleader for the United States in front of the international community? Why would you not? Is that even a partisan statement? A lot more ahead, folks. We'll be right back.
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0: 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These statements have not been evaluated by the FDA. The products are not intended to diagnose, treat, cure, or prevent any disease. It's not a substitute or alternative for care from a healthcare provider. I want to bring up one more thing because it's going to come up in these next couple of clips I play from President Trump's speech. He brings up this point about how he's not going to kick this can down the road anymore and that he's going to make tough political decisions regardless of the political consequences. Ladies, gentlemen, I cannot emphasize this enough. This is a president who is not running for election again. When I endorsed him for the second time, obviously, in his run for 47, I said to you, a lot of people were complaining, well, we shouldn't elect him. We should pick one of these other guys because he can only be one-termer. I said at the time, and I know Jim remembers as well, I think that's the best thing going because he's not worried about re-election. He's going to make tough decisions, and he has. I'll give you two examples. Put meat on the bone. Okay, I will. Iran, what he's had to do over there. I support the decision. I read the intel, too. I think we had to do it. I don't think we had a choice. You don't have to agree with me. It's just not a dictatorship. It's not a monarchy. I respect that people are very hesitant to put our troops in harm's way. Matter of fact, I love that about the country. I'm telling you, given what I saw, and I know President Trump saw, and he sees more than I do, I think he made the right call. There is zero doubt this has not been a political winner for him. Well, why does he keep doing it? Because he knows that the risk of doing nothing is a mushroom cloud over Washington, D.C. or New York, an EMP attack, or a mass cyber attack by Iranian hackers that shuts down our grid. And he's not letting that happen. I'll give you another one. The crackdown on violent crime across America. Historic. Historic. I was a part of that. I don't mean to inject myself in the story, but folks, the crackdowns happened largely in blue cities. You've got red towns across America that have negligible crime rates. We weren't going up and locking up Ted Bundy in those places. It was largely blue cities. D.C., Philadelphia, Chicago. The president didn't do this because he was concerned about Chicago voting for him in the next election. He did it because he actually cared. To anyone listening to this show right now, radio stations across the country, I encourage you to dispute that. I'm glad he brought that up. Because you do have a choice between people who make stupid, politically expedient decisions like Biden. Remember the fake whipping incident at the border? He knew nothing happened. It was a whipping incident. He made the whole thing up. But someone told him, well, you can get some cheap political points on the board. Okay, let's just say they whip some people. Here he is in this next clip here, addressing the tough decisions in Iran that he had to make. That again, it's a republic. You're free to dispute them, disagree with them, do your thing. I'm telling you again, I've seen the portfolio of intel. I don't think we had a choice. I wish it had wrapped up sooner. War is unpredictable, however. But I think he made the right call. Here he is telling them, hey, fellas, Iranians, Iranian mullahocracy, the death to America crowd. This ain't going to get any easier for you. I promise. Check this out.
1: But I have a big decision to make. Will a deal be made with Iran that lets them rebuild and create a far greater country than it ever was before? Maybe one of the greatest in the Middle East or even the world? Or do I annihilate the Islamic Republic and do it quickly, never giving them a chance to kill and destroy people and countries again? Do I drive them into hell with no chance of survival and no hope of future greatness or generations? But I believe we'll make a deal right after the election because it doesn't make sense for them not to. They're waiting to see how I do in the midterm election. What they don't realize is that I'm not running. I did that already and won in a landslide. We won in a giant landslide. And I'll be here for 2.5 years. The Republican Party is running, and I'll be helping them. But I am not running. I gave absolutely no credence and will not give credence to the election when it comes to Iran. It doesn't even enter my mind. The only thing that does is that Iran will never have a nuclear weapon.
0: Folks, I gotta tell you, Sorry, it's not like some pregnant pause at all. I absolutely love, love, love that soundbite from President Trump at the UN. You're going to wait me out? You're going to wait me out for the election? Good luck. More coming up on this after the break.
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0: that Donald Trump's line from his speech at the United Nations, where he says to the Iranians, you really think you're going to wait me out from the midterm elections? I'm not running again. Like, that's a fool's errand if there ever was one. It's going to be a deadly freaking decision for you clowns, is one of the best things I've ever heard him say. I'm telling you, man, I worked for this guy. He does not think like traditional politicians. What do the polls say? Let me lick my finger and see where the wind's. But he doesn't think that way. He has a goal. Stop the Iranians from detonating a nuclear device and wiping out America or an ally and dragging us into World War III. Then he sends his people, Pete, Hegseth, others, Cash, Ratcliffe, get on it. That's what he does. He does not bring in the pollsters. He brings in pollsters to see where the public is on things, but not to guide his decisions. The Iranians are like, well, President Trump's not going to do anything before midterm. Okay. Okay. Jim, flag this show. Producer Jim, check this out.
1: The terrorist regime is behaving badly, not because they are strong and confident, but because they are weak and desperate. If we stand united, we will soon see a world free of the last 51-year menace of Iranian terror, and oil prices will come plummeting down even lower than they were at the start of the conflict. And they were very low in the United States. They were really low. With courage and resolve, anything is possible. Big changes can happen and happen fast.
0: Iranians, I'm just telling you, think the guy's kidding. Good luck. You know the FAFO thing. We're not allowed to say these words on the radio. But the finding out portion will happen. And it's a really bad find out, because by the time you find out, you're like, eh, but... All right, I got more of this coming up after the break. Included. Stay tuned going forward. We have a choice coming up in this election. I'm going to lay it out for you. Don't be a doomer gloomer. We got a damn good shot if a couple things line up in our direction. We'll be right back.
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5: KABC. Evacuation orders have been eased after a fire at a lithium battery storage unit at a Metropolitan Water District facility in Laverne took place. A massive explosion reported in the area shortly before the fire. Cal State San Marcos tightening safety measures after four rapes and a sexual assault were reported on campus.
6: University President Dr. Ellen Neufeld says the institution has locked down residential halls and ramped up patrols following multiple reports of sexual assault.
7: Our police, our housing staff, our Title IX staff, and so many more are ready and willing to help and already in action.
6: Neufeld says the recent assaults were unrelated but involved individuals known to survivors. I'm Phil Farrar.
5: The Lucas Museum of Narrative Art officially opened its doors to the public. It's located in LA's Exposition Park. That's the latest. I'm Bob Montague.
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0: There is a poll. The Center for Strategic Politics put out a post yesterday about a poll that went out. This is not a bad joke. This is real. The Center for Strategic Politics put this out, and it's at Strat Politics on X. We polled five routes for Trump to leave office before the end of his term. A plurality of Dems support four of them, including a military coup and death by natural causes. The only cause that's underwater, an assassination, is still supported by 29%. I don't even think the math is correct there on there, because maybe the graphic is wrong, but this is insane. This is why I tell you, like, let the grifters and the bums crash out. Ignore them. They are not Republicans. They're not conservatives, and they sure as hell ain't believers in liberty. Ignore them. They want you to lose to these people. People who want Trump dead. They want him assassinated. They want him to die in his sleep. This is a real poll. They want a military coup. Look at the numbers. Folks, here's the part of the poll that's the most disturbing. They asked these demon rats out there, because that's what people who answer this way are. They're like, would you support a Trump assassination? This is freaking insane. 23% are very positive about a Trump assassination. Here's the kicker. Another 9% are just somewhat positive about an assassination. They're like, do you want President Trump assassinated? Yeah, I'm somewhat positive about that. You are? You would think if you were somewhat positive that you'd just be overall positive. This is crazy. You want to lose to these demon rats? 25% are neither positive nor negative, which is even worse. You don't have an opinion about a presidential assassination? Am I reading this right? 11% are like somewhat negative. They're like, just sitting there, Justin, they're like, Mr. Democrat, how do you feel about President Trump being assassinated? Let me think about that. I'm just a little negative on him. And thankfully, 32%, probably Democrats in working class counties, union workers and stuff, who are decent people, they just disagree with you. I'm very negative on that. Thankfully, 32 out of 100 Democrats are very negative on that. Folks, you want to lose to these grifters and bums? They want you not to vote. That's why they hate this show. They can't stand this show. And the crash outs have been just and I mean crash outs. Like the total evisceration of any credibility you may have thought they had, which they don't. I want to prove to you again right now, hopefully for one of the last and final times before the election, I want to prove to you, because I said to you this weekend, I spent some time in Auburn, Alabama. I was at the Auburn UF game. Congrats to the Gators. Auburn, not to my wish we had pulled that one out, but however, we lost. I was stunned walking around, and I was walking around for a long time. I went to the basketball practice, took my daughter to a women's volleyball game, went to the football game, and I walked around the campus for at least 12 hours. Ladies and gentlemen, probably 100, 200, 300 selfies, and like another 1,000 people came up. It was the nicest thing. The reason I bring this up is if you were on X all day, listen to me, stop what you're doing. Stop. Bill Paxton time. Stop your grin and drop your linen. Aliens. Stop it. Put everything down and listen to me. Because I hear this all the time. But Dan, I'm on X, Twitter, and I put up a comment about whatever, like Massey or someone else, and I got a quadrillion people reaching out. I'm like, dude, this is not real. It's not real. This is all bot-generated garbage with just a few losers and bums in the background. I'm telling you, it's not real. I'm out there all the time. For every 1,000 people that say something positive about me and other members of the Trump administration, there's like one loser out there Here, you want me to bring the receipts? You should, because I have evidence. I'm like, they can't win an election. That's the evidence I'm telling you. If what they're doing is on X, they're so powerful and they have such a movement, and it's not just about destroying the MAGA movement, which it is. Why can't they win an election? All right, let's take a quick break. We'll get to more of this on the other side.
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0: Now, there's good news and bad news in this poll, and we should not gloss over in any way the bad news. The thing that matters to 34% of voters is cost of living and inflation. Now, I'll make the case to you on a clip I have coming up in a couple minutes about how inflation would keep this up for a moment, if you wouldn't mind, that inflation is largely driven by what happened in the Biden administration, but that doesn't absolve us. We're in charge now. I get it. However, economy, jobs. I just told you the jobless rate's the lowest we've ever had. Poverty rate's the lowest we ever had. GDP is projected to be 5%. These are huge numbers. Immigration is the number three issue. Please don't embarrass yourself if you're a grifter or a liberal and suggest Donald Trump hasn't been the best president of immigration ever. Please stop. Please stop. It's humiliating. You take those top three issues, 34%, 14, and 18, and I believe economy and jobs and immigration work in our favor. Inflation, yeah, cost of living is still high, and we should not ignore that. But notice what's not on this list. Go read the whole list. Folks, I'm out in the real world. My friends in the Trump administration are out in the real world. You got polling data. The bot army, you see it. They all tweet back the same stupid response. One guy with 1,000 phones. Folks, it all matters. It all matters. When I say it all matters, I mean it all matters that you take into context that Twitter is not the real world. I promise you. But I'm just going to give you some evidence going forward that there are really, really good signs that we've got a shot at least stemming some losses and maybe picking up a seat here or there. Here's President Trump yesterday on True Social calling out the doomers and the gloomers, too. Everything's freaking doom and gloom. Everything's going to kill us now. He said, hey, the same people that said we'd all be dead in 12 years because of global warming, and now they've changed it to climate change because the planet was cooling, not warming. They're the same thing that AI is going to kill us. He's basically calling out all the hoaxers out there all the time. He's like, listen, I've got this. I'm not asking you to trust me. He says at the end, here's what we're doing. This is not trust me, bro. All the doomers and gloomers. This one's going to kill us. That one's going to kill us. He says, we'll be careful. We have a DOJ and other law enforcement bodies that will rein things in if we have to. But I will encourage AI or superintelligence. President Donald J. Trump. He's telling you, like, guys, take it all into perspective. The same people telling you the world was going to end in 12 years, everything sucks, this is going to kill us, that's going to kill us, are the exact same people telling you don't show up in the election, sit home, let the Democrats take over. I'm not having it. Folks, they're in real trouble, the Democrats. There was a poll that came out, was it yesterday or the other day, that 55% of registered voters, a pretty solid majority, 55% for liberals that can't do math, that's a big number, have an unfavorable view of the Democrats, socialists of America. That's kind of a problem for the Democrats, no? I want to get to the AI thing in a second, too. And I got a lot more. I'm going to give you an outlook on the election. And I'm going to produce real numbers. But I just want to hear, just quick before the break, an update, too, on the doomers on Greenland. Doomers, gloomers. Black pillars, liberal media goofballs, progressive and communist. The Greenland deal was all the same as 1951. Go to @RodDMartin on X, great account. Here's your cheat sheet for Greenland, which was a triumph. Real simple. Durations different. After Greenlandic independence, different. Military footprints, different. On non-NATO basis, it's different. Critical minerals, it's different. Missile defense, it's different. You can look at the cheat sheet right there. Please stop the dooming and the glooming. It's the same deal as 1951. No, you're the same toolbox you were in 1951. It's not the same deal. Please stop making stupid things up. You look like a freaking moron. Stay tuned. More coming up next.
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0: Okay. I told you this yesterday, again, for the doom and gloom crowd about AI. People are worried about China, which understand we should be worried about China, but that China is going to beat us. China has a big concern with AI I addressed yesterday, but I want to show you, like, I didn't invent this idea. A lot of people out there who are in the content creation or editorial space know China's got a big problem with AI, and it's this. This is summed up just beautifully here. AI's threats to China's control. Walter Russell Mead, I read his comments in the Wall Street Journal. I like him. We don't agree on everything. However, he says, if Chinese AI is forced to stay inside the Great Firewall, those are all their internet blocks, so people in China can't get the internet and get the real internet. Using only party-approved information, the value of the AI results will be gravely compromised. Feed AI crap, in other words, my words, not his, you're going to get crap output. It goes on. They know that. They have to feed it crap, though, because they don't want it to tell their people the truth about Tiananmen Square. Mead notes, there's a lot of important and even necessary information the Chinese Communist Party doesn't want the public to have. And communist manipulation of everything from history to current official statistics creates discrepancies throughout the information domain. They don't want their people to know communism sucks. So they're going to have to feed the AI crap, which is going to generate crap Chinese AI. He ends this way. Thank you, Mead. You're 100% correct. If AI in China works with only official data within the officially sanctioned propaganda-soaked and politically vetted versions of the past, it'll give Chinese users misleading information and bad recommendations. Garbage in, garbage out. I'm not telling you we don't got to worry about China in the AI space and elsewhere. I'm just telling you the doom and gloom crowd acts like China's going full bore with no guardrails. That's not happening. We want guardrails because we don't want the world to blow up and AI to hack every computer in the United States. China wants guardrails because they don't want AI to tell their people the truth about the surveillance state and how Chinese Communist Party rule sucks. However, what is this leading to? Hat tip to my team. I asked them to put this together yesterday. They responded beautifully as well. I asked them to put together a montage of Democrats on the weekend shows, the news shows, with, you want to talk about doom and gloom. This is like, even for Democrat crazies, like the people in the beginning of the show want Trump assassinated and all this stuff in the poll. This is even next level doom and gloom for them. This is J.B. Pritzker and a couple of other goofballs out there talking about AI, nuclear war, we're all going to die. I want you to keep in mind what I said yesterday. The only reason they're saying this is because AI and development of computing power in the United States and the blue collar and white collar jobs are going to come along with it may give Donald Trump, if he leaves office in 2 years with the record, I think, with one of the greatest economic build-outs since the Industrial Revolution. And the Democrats don't want that. This has nothing to do with truth or honesty or them being afraid of AI. It's all propaganda crap, probably funded by goofballs. Check this.
1: It is dangerous, but, you know, and it's dangerous on the level of nuclear weapons. So that's why it needs to be an international endeavor.
2: Safeguards so that AI can't be misused by people for biological nuclear weapons.
3: No, I think AI, the potential danger of AI is probably greater than nuclear weapons.
4: Greater than nuclear weapons.
5: Artificial intelligence without human wisdom, discernment, and judgment is going to be catastrophic.
6: Previous tech could not make a decision to kill it. When we created a nuclear weapon, the nuclear weapon did not have the decision-making power to drop a nuclear weapon. AI has the capability and will have the capability to make decisions like that.
0: Folks, this is not real. I designed the show to flow with a specific narrative throughout the show so the show makes sense. I'll tell you the story, not a story. I will always give you the ups and downs. We did an entire show last week about out of control AI if we don't institute guardrails and what it will look like. But I love that stupid line at the end where, who is it? Ruben Gallego or Booker's like, he's like, man, you know, AI without human wisdom. Who do you think invented AI? Who do you think invented AI? Flipper the freaking dolphin? This is like, you know, penicillin without a doctor could cause you a lot of harm. It's got to be prescribed, you idiots. What are you talking about? This is all BS, doom and gloom. They don't care about that. It's people like us. Donald Trump has an AI czar. He's got DOJ looking over. He's got commerce looking over. He's got deals going on with Scott Bessent in China. Please stop with the freaking doom and gloom. It is not the real world.
4: Folks, we'll be right back.
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0: I want to show you what some of the benefits of AI would look like. This is a post I saw this morning. So yesterday, Facebook has an AI app called Muse. It went up to number one in the store. This is just a small thing. It's not some huge it cured cancer thing overnight. However, I think there's a possibility it could do that. But this guy at CryptoPunk7213 says, hey, my flight was delayed 7 hours. So I asked this AI app, Muse, to file for compensation. 5 minutes later, I had a $250 credit in my Delta account. It even found and rebooked me a new flight. I figured everything out. Even responded to the support email itself. Feels like magic. I'm just telling you, folks, think about this, the time saved. With just simple stuff AI can do, like handling a simple administrative task like this that would have taken you, I don't know, I mean, how many people had flights canceled, me included, would have taken 3-4 hours, that now takes 10 minutes. You now have 3 hours of your life back. Multiply that across the entire globe. And can you imagine what's ahead if we just shut this thing down and go, ah, screw it. You know, J.B. Pritzker and Cory Booker said it's no good. Who the hell's listening to these idiots? They can't even manage New Jersey and Illinois. Do you see me on Waters to J.B. Pritzker out there? They did like the big reveal about J.B. Pritzker. Who, hey, man, listen, I'm serious, dude. Like, good for him for getting in shape. I'm not knocking a guy. He's like, I walk now, I lost weight. Good for you, bro. Good for you. However, they did this right before I come on Waters. He was on a weekend show, Pritzker. And they're like, we've got a big secret we're going to release for the first time. Did you guys see this? And they're like, they open the fridge and he's like, I take GLP-1s, like the weight loss injection. We were like, no! No way! We were all stunned. I was sitting in the studio van in my driveway. I'm like, me and the camera operator, we're like, no way! That's, of course, it's a joke. I hope you sense the dripping sarcasm. Folks, their bench sucks. It's all doom and gloom, propaganda, and stupid stuff. You have a choice coming up in this election. You have a choice. And one of the best spokespeople we have, I miss her in the White House already, Caroline Leavitt. I know you do, too. I make the case one of the best secretaries, press secretaries we've ever had. She's incredible. I'm going to miss her in the White House. However, I've known Caroline a while. I knew her when she was a candidate. running for Congress, and she did a bang-up job. She used to crush that. Was she running as a guy in a debate? It was amazing. I think Caroline is going to be even more effective on the outside. I do. Because she's such a good advocate for our cause. Here she is, just laying out in the clearest way possible, like, you have a choice in just about, 40 days in the midterms? This race is not over. Evidence incoming, polls incoming, money incoming. You're going to see the evidence. This is not over. This is really well said. Check this out.
4: These are indeed the most important midterm elections in the history of our country. And it is because we are facing a major, massive contrast. America truly is at a crossroads. Do we want to continue to be a country that embraces common sense under President Trump and Republicans, like secure borders, like supporting our police, like the largest middle class tax cuts in American history, which put thousands of dollars back into the pockets of hardworking Americans? Or do we want to be a country that no longer recognizes itself? Because that's what the Democrats want to do. They want to fundamentally not change America. They want to destroy America.
0: I mean, Caroline has the brightest future. What is she, in her early 30s? I don't even know. You know, you don't ask women their age. I'm sure we could just look it up. But the woman's got 60 or 70 years left of activism and politics. She's going to be amazing on the outside. Whether she runs for office, it goes on television where she can use a microphone there too. You have a clear and stark choice, folks. Again, tying it back to the beginning of the show. The reason I gave you the bad news up front. If you're just tuning in now, we covered a poll. Something like 32% of Democrats want to see Trump assassinated, and they feel either somewhat or very positive about it. You're telling me you're not going to show up in the election because your congressman didn't vote for a bill? You like, that happens all the time. Republicans are not the solution to all of your problems. The cause of all your problems, however, are Democrats. Look at this poll. What more reason could you possibly want to show up? And for those out there, again, the environment is not terrible at all. If you show up, we may be able to hold the House. May. It's a long shot, but we may. The Senate, I think we got a good shot.
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19: Hey there, good morning. I'm Brooke Thomas. Happy Wednesday.
20: Happy Wednesday. Yeah. Yes, I'm Bob DiCastro. The first full day of the fall. Let's get to Samantha with a look at the forecast.
19: It is the first full day of fall, but it also kind of still feels like summer. So I've gone with both. Summer on this side and fall on this
20: side. Less clothes on one side.
19: It's here we go.
20: More revealing on one side.
19: It's a sleeve. It's a shoulder. Here we go. This fall. Good morning.
21: Shoulder.
19: Brooke, Bob, you two work it out. But yes, you know what? Temperatures are expected to rise. It's going to get downright hot, even though it is fall. Brooke may be onto something. Temperatures will be back into the 90s, so it'll be hot all the way through Saturday as temperatures get back to above normal. Temperatures right now, enjoy it while we can. It's the early morning hours that you want to take advantage of, especially when we're dealing with 64 degrees in the downtown LA area this morning. A few clouds. There's also the possibility of perhaps some light drizzle mainly for the coast. We'll have eyes on LAX. And temperatures for the coast, we've got 81 degrees, hot afternoon, 90s are on the way, and just a couple degrees shy of triple digits for some of our interior valley communities, from Woodland Hills to San Bernardino. And our mountain spots will also be pretty warm with sunshine, high deserts at 94 degrees, and we remain dry today. Low deserts at 101 degrees. It is hot for the Coachella Valley as well. A full breakdown of the 7-day forecast and details on Hurricane Polo and how it could affect Southern California. You don't want to miss out on that. Meantime, traffic conditions, take a look outside on your ride. We do have an active SIG alert, overturned vehicle due to a crash that happened right around 3 o'clock this morning, and it has the lanes tied up. The middle lane still blocked off. Emergency crews are on scene. And look at the backup. That SIG alert is still in effect. And a look at your real-time traffic, at least through downtown LA. We've got 11 minutes on your drive through Mid-City to get to the west side. Not too bad right now. West 60 from the 57, your drive inbound to downtown LA, just 23 minutes. And a live Caltrans camera. These are a little heavy on the 91 going westbound. So back over to you, Tim.
18: All right, thank you. We begin with breaking news this morning. A teenage boy is dead and a teenage girl is hurt after a hit and run in South Los Angeles.
20: Gigi Graciata is live there at the scene with the very latest. Gigi.
21: Bob and Brooke, adding another level to this tragedy, I can now confirm that police say the two victims in this hit and run are siblings. They are brother and sister walking home when they were hit by a car. Take a look. The accident caught on surveillance camera footage. We're not playing the sound of the impact. It is much too gruesome. It happened around 9:30 p.m. here on the 5900 block of 10th Avenue near 60th Street. A blue Nissan Sentra was heading east on 60th, police say, when it crashed into the siblings, a girl believed to be either 13 or 14 years old, and her 16-year-old brother, who were crossing the street. The boy dying right here at the scene. The girl rushed to the hospital in critical condition. After hitting the teenagers, police say the Sentra then slammed into a parked car. Two people, a woman and a man, were seen getting out of the car, but police say it wasn't to help the victims. It was to run away, leaving the car behind. Neighbors, though, did rush in and try to help.
22: I heard the first impact. I hurry up and jump up and go up outside because I live right here. When I went outside, I seen a lady screaming. She was pointing down the street. I looked down the street. I seen the car kind of like it lost control. And then that's when I noticed that the second person fell off her car. She kept going. Then I tried to run over there to him. I checked his pulse. I seen that he was still breathing. I was telling my husband, like, call the police right now. I was kind of helping the guy, and then I heard the impact, so I looked up, and I seen that they hit a car. The girl jumped out the driver's seat. The guy jumped out the passenger seat. They took off running. And then another guy came back trying to move the car, and I wouldn't let him move the car until the police got here.
21: Now, neighbors say that the teenagers actually live in this neighborhood and apparently were walking home. Their family was at the scene last night. As for the Sentra, it was disabled from the impact of the crash and it was left at the scene. So police telling me they've got some very important evidence. Now they just need to track down that driver and passenger. They're still working on trying to figure out if it was the woman who was driving and the male was the passenger or vice versa. Of course, if you saw anything or your surveillance cameras in this neighborhood caught the crash, please call the LAPD South Traffic Division. As for the identity of the victim, that will come from the medical examiner. The little girl, I'm told, a teenage girl, again, 13 or 14, she's in the hospital in critical condition. Reporting live, I'm Gigi Graciette. Back to you.
23: It's really sad. Mm-hmm. Okay, Gigi, thank you. 5:05 this morning, Long Beach declares a state of emergency to fast-track repairs from Hurricane Marie and speed up preparations for high surf from Hurricane Polo next week.
20: Mario Ramirez live in Long Beach at the peninsula there with the latest on preparations. Mario.
1: Eva Brooke, that's right. It's official this morning. The city of Long Beach, especially this area here, this neighborhood along the peninsula, now under a local state of emergency, and city leaders are warning that the damage that you see here behind me along the boardwalk could be a preview of what's to come this fall and winter. The city council voting unanimously last night to ratify that emergency proclamation after powerful waves from Hurricane Marie tore apart sections of this boardwalk here. It damaged homes and stripped away huge amounts of sand. So take a look. Crews are now putting new planks along parts of this century-old boardwalk wall while working to rebuild the sand barrier that helps protect homes here on the peninsula. And the problem in some areas, there's almost no beach left to work with, and residents are doing what they can to protect their own homes. They've been putting up plywood, shoveling sand, and stacking sandbags. And the city now declaring that local emergency, allowing Long Beach to move faster on repairs, emergency contracts, and preparations after the damage from Hurricane Marie. And now there's another powerful hurricane off the coast of Mexico. Sumata was just talking about Hurricane Polo, not forecast to hit Southern California, but officials are watching the potential for its swell to bring another round of dangerous surf, rip currents, and coastal flooding. And that's why the message from the city this morning is clear. Don't wait. Get your property ready, because in this hardest hit stretch of the peninsula, Hurricane Marie didn't just damage the protected berm. It took away the beach. Crews need to rebuild it.
2: We always build berms, and it is common that the berm gets eaten away. But this time, from 62nd to 69th, the entire sand was taken away in Hurricane Marie. So we can't even get trucks down there to replace the sand like we normally can. So that is the area of immediate concern.
1: And that's why officials are asking homeowners to do their part, including getting sandbags in place before the next high surf event. And the city is listing sand and sandbags at Fire Station 7, 12, 13, and 14. Sandbags also available at Long Beach Fire Stations and some lifeguard locations. Now back out here live, a look at that berm. The biggest concern here is that this coastline is already vulnerable. So they're really trying to shore up what they can now before the next round of large surf arrives. And of course, we'll be tracking all of that activity and what happens here along the peninsula. For now, that's the latest here in Long Beach. I'm Mario Ramirez. Bob and Brooke, back to you. Yeah,
20: relatively calm right now. Mm-hmm. Thank you, Mario.
23: Of course, everyone looking ahead, Simone.
19: Mm-hmm, mm-hmm. Great job out there, Mario. Yes, we've been, of course, talking about our coastal communities being impacted by what was Marie that came through. And we are closely monitoring the potential for more high surf associated with Polo. Arrival time potentially sometime this weekend. And we're watching Polo, which is currently a Category 4 hurricane, spinning well off the shores of Mexico with wind speeds at currently about 150 miles an hour. It will continue its track, kind of a north westward direction. Eventually, it will decrease in intensity, but as it gets closer to the Baja Peninsula, some of that wave energy could reach, again, our shoreline. And all these tropical systems that we're watching is fueled by warmer than normal sea surface temperature. So the El Nino and Super El Nino will continue to watch, and as it continues to build. So again, something that we could be experiencing more impacts. We are also watching the potential for even some light rain. Right now, it's not in the forecast, but we'll see its trajectory and how it could bring in even some light rain for Southern California. We call it a non-zero chance, so there's the slight possibility of that happening. Temperatures, 79 degrees on Monday. We met the average at 82 degrees. That's typically where we should be for our September. We welcomed fall yesterday, the autumnal equinox at 5:05 Pacific time. And our first full day of fall is going to feel a whole lot like summer due to the fact that temperatures are expected to rise. We're getting back into the 90s. Ontario at 97 degrees, well above normal temperatures. San Bernardino, it's highly possible that we could reach 100 degrees today. There's currently no heat advisories, but also we want to remind you to be heat safe, drink lots of water, hydrate throughout the day, and stay in those air-conditioned areas, especially in the afternoon hours. Palm Springs will see 101 today, and areas like Long Beach at 86 degrees. Wave heights currently right around typical, so very 2 to 4 feet at best. Temperatures in Ontario, we're going to swing things higher, and we're going to keep things pretty hot all the way through about Saturday before a stronger sea breeze enhances and pushes our temperatures a little cooler by Sunday and into Monday, and then temperatures ramp right back up towards the middle of next week. Now we've got you covered traffic-wise. Take a look outside on your ride through Agua Dulce. Your drive from the Antelope Valley going southbound is going to be a little difficult due to an earlier collision, and one of those vehicles that collided did overturn. It is blocking the middle lane. We have emergency crews on scene, and that's, again, southbound 14 at Agua Dulce Road. Real-time traffic through downtown, just 11 minutes on your ride to the west side. And 12 minutes northbound 110 from the 405. Looking pretty good. West 60 from 57 coming inbound. And a live Caltrans camera. Look, the 55 at 17th Street, Santa Ana, both directions, northbound side, southbound side. Moving along at a nice pace there.
20: All right. First day of fall. And
19: it's hot.
20: Hot.
19: It's going to be hot. Mm-hmm.
23: Thank you. Thanks, Delana.
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27: What?
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5: Prompted the fire department to issue evacuation orders for everyone near Wheeler and Bonita Avenue. Grace Elementary School will be closed today. Bonita High School and the University of Laverne, however, will be open for classes today. President Trump welcomes Chinese President Xi Jinping to the United States today.
6: That's right. He's hoping to put relations between the two countries on a firmer footing one day after threatening to annihilate Iran. Doug Luzader is live with more from Washington. Good morning, Doug.
7: Good morning. Well, the president, President Trump, is really kind of rolling out the red carpet here for Xi Jinping, all while juggling renewed talks with Iran.
8: I have a big decision to make.
9: During his UN speech, President Trump said a diplomatic resolution with Iran was possible, but he faces a choice.
8: Or do I annihilate the Islamic Republic and do it quickly, never giving them a chance to kill and destroy people and countries again?
9: At the same time, though, there have been talks between the U.S. and the Iranian delegation, even if there are few signs of progress. There is not much footage of the president beyond his speech as he continues his standoff with the White House press corps. A judge today will hear arguments from the three media outlets kicked out of the White House. At the same time, plenty of news today as Chinese President Xi Jinping arrives in Washington. In an unusual move, President Trump will even greet him as he exits his plane.
10: It encourages Xi to think that we're going to kowtow to him.
9: Democrats warn against too warm of a welcome, especially given ballooning concerns here at home about the artificial intelligence race with China. A just-released Fox News poll shows 60% of voters have an unfavorable opinion of the technology, a divide China is likely to welcome rather than reaching a comprehensive deal.
11: They may not be interested in helping us off the horns of the dilemma of our own conversation at home. And so that's why I'm a little concerned about how these talks could play out.
7: And in his speech, the president said he was not interested in reining in AI here at home, while some of the industry's biggest players have been pushing for more safeguards. Bob and Brooke.
5: A lot of pomp and circumstance expected here for President Xi's visit. Pretty interesting since this is the first time that they've been here since 2015. Mm-hmm. Xi was still the president there during the Obama administration, and now we'll see a state dinner, a view of the Rose Garden. So it's going to be quite a visit here to see.
7: Yeah, it's going to be a lot to see if we see it. You know, this spat between the president and the White House pool means that there may not be much TV coverage of all of this.
5: No.
7: So it's going to be interesting to see what this judge decides to do later today.
5: Hmm. Mm-hmm. All right. Yeah, we shall see. Doug Luzader live for us in Washington. Doug, thank you.
7: Thank you.
6: Samantha's here with a look at your forecast. Good morning, Samantha.
12: Good morning, Brooke. Good morning, Bob. Good daily weather brought to you by 3-Day Blinds. It's a cool and easy start the morning, but later this afternoon, we're looking at more heat. Temperatures are expected to skyrocket. I'll call it a hot autumn week. Temperatures for our fall is right around 82 degrees, but we are not going to be looking at low 80s. Instead, we're anticipating high 80s

0: 10 to low 90s possible through at least Saturday. So make sure you prepare for the heat and continue to hydrate. A slight cool down could occur sometime on Sunday, and it'll stay in place into early next week before temperatures, again, get a little hotter. We are watching our coastal communities very carefully due to the fact that we could get higher surf coming this weekend from what is currently Hurricane Polo. It will continue to spin well offshore, but we may see the impacts along Southern California's beach areas. Temperatures, 90 degrees today for downtown LA, 8-degree jump above normal. Sunrise at 6:42 this morning, our first sunrise of the fall. Sunset just before 7 p.m. We're looking at a lot more sunshine today as this area of high pressure continues to amplify and give us the heat. And more on the drier side. We're not anticipating an increase in humidity. But this is what we're watching, the tropics. We continue to watch Odalis, which is currently at a Category 1 hurricane. It's spinning over the eastern Pacific in open waters, and eventually it will decrease in strength and become just an area of low pressure. But look how it's close proximity to what will be Hurricane Polo, with decreased winds to a Category 2 by Sunday. And some of that energy, as I mentioned, that wave energy could push into our Southern California's coastline. Currently, though, Hurricane Polo at a major hurricane status with the wind speeds at 150 miles an hour, a Category 4 storm. It is sending a lot of rain and a high surf, dangerous rip current conditions along the coast of Mexico currently. We're also watching a tropical situation that is spinning right around the Hawaiian Islands. So we'll see if that impacts Hawaii with more rain there. Temperatures back here at home, the coast, 81 degrees. It's going to be hot at the beach. We're not a whole lot of sea breeze there. Temperatures will remain in the 80s all the way through Saturday. Temperatures come down into the 70s beginning the later part of the weekend. 90s on tap for inland areas. Boyle Heights, Anaheim, it's going to be a hot one. Just minor day-to-day fluctuations, upper 80s, 90s into Saturday. Our valley communities, also some of the hot spots, a couple of degrees shy of triple digits, will be in the upper 90s through at least Friday. Saturday, we'll slowly start to notice temperatures backing down. Numbers in our mountain spots at 74 degrees today. Warm there at the high country and high deserts at 94 degrees. Hot and toasty over into the Coachella Valley with triple digit heat for Palm Springs, if that's where you're heading. Now, traffic conditions, taking a look at your ride, and still pretty active. The backup through the Aguas Dulces area due to an overturned vehicle. This collision happened overnight. Southbound side of the 14 at Aguas Dulces Road. If you have travel plans coming from the Antelope Valley going southbound 14, you're going to definitely need to give yourself extra time as the middle lane continues to be impactful through that stretch. Real-time traffic, the 10 west from the 5 headed towards Santa Monica, just 12 minutes, 25 minutes west 60 as the 57 coming inbound to the 5. Live Caltrans camera looked 5 at Grand Avenue, both directions looking good at this hour. Stick with us. We've got much more news, weather, and traffic when we come back.
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0: Okay, this is really cool. It's a surprise performance at MacArthur Park by, you know, just
8: the Biebs.
0: Well,
9: oh, that's so cool.
0: I think that's very cool.
9: Look at that. So this week on Tuesday, the pop star turned the Westlake Landmark into an impromptu concert venue right in the middle of LA, surprising people who just happened to be there. The city has been trying to clean up and revive that park, long linked to drug activity, crime, and homelessness, homeless encampments.
0: You know, I saw this posted on Instagram, and the person who posted it said there weren't very many people, and everyone leaves him alone. But I heard he does this often. He just goes to parks to play, and people don't bother him. They just kind of enjoy it.
9: Yeah. Very cool. I would have loved to have been there. That's pretty awesome. Good job.
0: How great his voice is.
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0: 5:30 on this Wednesday, September the 23rd, the first full day of fall. Thanks for being with us. I'm Bobby Castro.
1: Hey there, I'm Brooke Thomas. Yes, thank you for joining us. Samantha's here with a look at your fall forecast that feels unlike fall.
2: Yeah, it's summer-like temperatures. You're right, Brooke. Good morning, Bob, and to our viewers as well as our listeners. We've got temperatures on the rise. It's going to spike the heat. Temperatures will be looking at possibly upper 80s and 90s by the time the afternoon rolls around. But for right now, you want to embrace the kind of refreshing numbers. We've got 64 degrees in Burbank, 54 currently in Corona with some low-level clouds, but we're going to make way for a lot of sunshine. All the way down the coast, temperatures will be above average, 81 degrees there for areas like Huntington Beach, inland communities, 90s for downtown LA, valleys in the IE. We'll see temperatures like Woodland Hills to 98 degrees, couple of degrees shy of triple digits, and it's not out of the question that San Bernardino could see a high of 100 degrees today, all courtesy of an area of high pressure that looms overhead. 74 degrees for our mountain communities. If you're heading over to the high country, high deserts, 94 degrees for Palmdale and Lancaster, and low deserts, 101 degrees today if you're heading over to Palm Springs. The heat's going to stick with us all the way through Saturday, and a slight little cool down on Sunday, and we'll continue again to watch these temperatures. More details on, again, the 7-day forecast breakdown coming up. Traffic conditions. Take a look at your ride. We do have a car fire that's being reported in the Carson area. That's going to be the southbound side of the 405 at Avalon Boulevard. Emergency crews are rushing to scene to go ahead and check that out. If you encounter that incident, you want to make sure you slow it down. We've got 14 minutes. Your drive northbound 110, pulling away from the 405 coming into downtown LA. And just under a half an hour along the West 60 from the 57 coming inbound. And a live Caltrans camera look. The 5 at Grand. Looking good. Northbound, southbound side, just cruising along there. Bob, Brooke.
0: Savannah, thank you. Breaking news in South LA. Police say a teenage boy is dead. His teenage sister injured in a hit-and-run crash.
1: Gigi Garcia is live in South LA with more on what we know about the young victims and also the search for the suspects. Gigi.
3: Brooke and Bob, I just talked to investigators and I have new information. It turns out the little girl who survived the crash is actually only 12 years old, according to police. Her brother, 16, sadly dying here at the scene. And we've also learned that the children were with their mother and she actually witnessed all of this happening. Now, the car accused of killing that boy and hitting the little girl actually slammed into a parked car. Here you can see just some of the damage here, and you can see some of the oil or transmission fluid from that car. And take a look at the video. The impact so strong, it was actually caught on surveillance cameras, and you could hear the mother's wails just ring out through this neighborhood. It happened last night at about 9:30 here on the 5900 block of 10th Avenue. This is near 60th Street, almost on the corner. A blue Nissan Sentra, police believe, was traveling very fast, much too fast for a residential neighborhood, was heading eastbound when it crashed into the family. Again, that 12-year-old girl surviving her injury. She's in the hospital in critical condition. Her 16-year-old brother, though, dying at the scene. Their mother unhurt, at least physically. She witnessed her son die on the street and her little girl being taken away in critical condition. And while police say the people in the car, and there were two people, a couple, a man and a woman, unclear which one was driving, they did stop because they crashed into the parked car. They never went to help. They never went to check on their victims. Instead, witnesses say they ran away.
4: A girl and a boy, their sisters and brothers, their family is still right there. Their mom is such a strong lady. She is running from back and forth. She just told me that her son turned 13 2 days ago. This is a dangerous spot. Even the police running the stop sign. That's why they probably don't look that shocked. Everybody running the stop sign right here. My husband got here right here.
3: Now, that same witness says that the couple ran away, but that the man actually came back to the blue Sentra that was left disabled here in the street. And he came back, the witness said, to clear things out, to grab some personal belongings. But police tell me, obviously, they've got one very important clue in this hit and run, and that is the car. Now, the city of Los Angeles has a standing $50,000 reward for information leading to the arrest and conviction of a hit-and-run driver on a felony case. And a felony case is when someone is seriously injured or, in this case, lost their life. So if you have any information on who the driver was, please call the LAPD's South Traffic Division. As for the identity of the boy killed, that will come from the medical examiner. We understand this morning that their mother is with her daughter at the hospital. Reporting live, I'm Gigi Graciette. Back to you.
1: All right, Gigi, thank you. 536 now. The woman accused in the deadly Chatsworth bus crash is still waiting to face a judge. 36-year-old Bailey Rios did not appear in court Tuesday because of a medical condition. The judge has set her arraignment for Thursday. Prosecutors say Rios was driving under the influence of drugs when she slammed into a Metro bus last week, killing two people and hurting six others. Long Beach is under a state of emergency this morning. The city is urging people along the Battered Peninsula boardwalk and wall to get ready for high surf from Hurricane Polo next week.
0: Mario Ramirez joining us from there with more on the preparations. Mario.
5: Bob Brook, and this is something, as you know, that we've seen across the Southern California coast, up and down from Malibu down to Orange County. And here in Long Beach, it really is a race against time. You can see some of the damage here along this stretch of the boardwalk along the peninsula. And we can tell you that crews are making temporary repairs while engineers work on a long-term fix. But the bigger problem may be what's missing in front of it, the sand. Powerful waves had actually washed away so much of the beach that the city manager says crews can't even get trucks into some of the hardest hit areas to rebuild this protective sand berm. So let's show you some of the work underway as the city council voted unanimously to ratify this emergency proclamation last night. Crews reinforcing sections of this century-old boardwalk here with new planks. They're trying to restore some of the protection lost when Marie's waves pounded this stretch of the peninsula. Homeowners, they're also preparing out here, boarding up parts of their beachfront properties, moving sand and stacking sandbags. In Long Beach, now under that local emergency, that's giving the city more flexibility to fast-track emergency contracts, purchase supplies, and bring in resources needed to make repairs and prepare for more high surf out here. And off the coast of Mexico, Hurricane Polo, another reminder of how active the Pacific is right now. And forecasters are watching it swell, the potential for another round of large waves and dangerous rip currents. And when it comes to private homes, the city manager says residents need to be ready to protect their own property.
6: Their responsibility to protect their private properties, that really is the responsibility of the homeowner. Asking everyone to get prepared, get your sandbags.
5: And again, Long Beach, not the only community dealing with the damage. In Orange County, Dana Point, Laguna Beach, San Clemente have all declared local emergencies. The county as well. And Governor Newsom declared a statewide state of emergency this week ahead of the developing El Nino. And that really lets California move faster, staging flood fighting equipment, protecting infrastructure, and preparing the National Guard to respond if needed. So again, we've already seen that serious coastal damage from Malibu down into Orange County, and we're heading into that El Nino. So the concern is definitely rising as the city here in Long Beach is now under a local state of emergency. For now, we'll send it back to you in the studio, Bob and Brooke.
0: All right, Mario, thank you. More on Hurricane Polo. Polo is a problem. Overnight, it became one of the strongest storms ever. The Hurricane 4 storm is not expected to touch land, but it will batter the Mexican coast. Odalis is another hurricane. I don't know if I said that right. We're following in the Pacific. It reached Hurricane 1 status.
1: Odalis?
2: I've been saying Odalis.
1: Oh, Odalis.
2: What I've been hearing. But hey,
0: yeah,
2: you know.
0: It's amazing to see the satellite pictures, though, when you see the hurricane and all of that thermodynamic energy.
2: With the very clear eye wall.
0: Mm-hmm.
2: And unfortunately, it will continue to impact the coast of Mexico. So we're tracking the tropics very closely. And Hurricane Polo could impact Southern California. As Mario had mentioned, the beach communities could be impacted going into this weekend. It'll stay well offshore, but as we have experienced with Marie, it could definitely be impactful. And Hurricane Polo already setting records. It's clocked in third strongest wind speeds of 180 miles an hour. It's the second lowest pressure system at 892 millibars and the second fastest hurricane to intensify of 110 miles per hour in a single day. We saw a little bit of that yesterday morning where it was a category 4 and then quickly intensified to a category 5 system. And it is, speaking of category 5, tied for the most category 5 storms in a season for the Eastern Pacific. Unbelievable. And this is all courtesy of the El Nino effect, with sea surface temperatures well above normal, and sea surface temperatures could continue to climb. Here's a closer look at Polo right now, with wind speeds of 150 miles an hour, and it will continue to make its way, trekking a little bit north and west. And we're giving it a little bit of that timeline as we push into at least Friday. It'll still be right around a category 4 system just off the coast of Baja. And some of that wave energy will create higher swells along Southern California's coast. And we are watching Odalis pretty closely to see how Odalis will impact us as well. Temperatures. Yesterday, we welcomed fall and we were picture perfect with numbers at 82 degrees. Today, we will feel like summer. We are looking at temperatures to quickly rise. We'll be back in the 90s. And look at this. This is for afternoon temperatures for Woodland Hills, just a couple degrees shy of triple digits, 100 degrees possible for San Bernardino. It's those interior valleys that will feel most of the heat. Temperatures, even along the coast, will be above average. Santa Monica to Huntington Beach could see highs today at 81 degrees. And we're going to keep on with the heat. Just minor day-to-day fluctuations all the way through Saturday before we cool down just a bit. And with this heat, oh yes, a reminder to stay hydrated and stay out of the peak temperatures of the afternoon. Perhaps even pack an extra water bottle for the kids as they head off to school. Temperatures and now traffic. A good day LA traffic is sponsored by the offices of Jacob and Ronnie, and call jacob.com. We do have eyes on this earlier report of a car fire. It turns out it was just fuel that was leaking and there were some flames that were coming from underneath the vehicle. LA County Fire checking it out. Southbound side of 405 at Avalon Boulevard. And your ride through downtown LA looking good. 18 minutes to get to Santa Monica along that West 10. Northbound 110 heading into downtown. Just give yourself 16 minutes and a half hour drive from Diamond Bar coming inbound to downtown. Here's a live Caltrans camera. Look, the 22 at Harbor. Hey, looking good in both directions there, westbound, eastbound side. Here's a look at some other traffic hotspots.
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0: 5:46 your time. Welcome back. You're watching Good Day LA. If you're listening to us on 790 KABC, thanks for joining us this morning. Have a safe morning drive. Mm-hmm. The LAPD has released officer-worn body camera video of an encounter with a kidnapping suspect armed with what appeared to be an assault rifle.
17: Put it down. Put it down. Put it down. Get out the way.
1: Here's a view from inside a restaurant at a strip mall in South LA last month. An officer started shooting after she believed a rifle was being pointed at her. The suspect was not hit and, we're told, took off running to an alley where he was confronted by officers. At that point, he no longer had what officers thought was a rifle, but they say he did have a handgun.
18: If you go for that, gun, I'm going to shoot you. Face the wall. Face the wall. Face the wall. Get on your knees.
0: Wow.
1: The suspect is identified as Brian Session. He was taken into custody, and authorities tell us the rifle was found hidden in a parking lot in a nearby apartment complex. LAPD investigators determined it was an airsoft replica firearm loaded with plastic BBs.
0: Mm. More than 100 people claim the X2 Six Flags Magic Mountain roller coaster gave them traumatic brain injury. Mm. A local law firm has filed several new lawsuits to hold the theme park accountable. Fox 11's Rachel Aragon has more.
19: Daughter intubated on a ventilator, not conscious at the time, just complete horror.
20: The parents of Naomi Greer Wilkinson have been at the hospital by their daughter's bedside since July. They say Naomi had taken a trip to Six Flags Magic Mountain, and that's when she had gone off the X2 roller coaster.
19: She started to stumble and collapse, and she collapsed right there, right off the ride.
20: The traumatic and life-threatening experience Naomi's family says she's been through is one of many, according to the Dordick Law Corporation.
21: Instead, I woke up weeks later after emergency brain surgery. That was not part of the plan.
20: On Tuesday, attorneys with the firm announced 3 lawsuits alleging catastrophic brain damage suffered by people who rode the X2 roller coaster at Magic Mountain.
22: Magic Mountain has known about the dangers of this ride for years.
20: The law firm says they plan to announce more than 100 additional clients who allege traumatic brain injuries of varying severity from the same ride.
23: I remember him saying, "Mom, Christopher collapsed. And he's not waking up."
20: The new lawsuits come weeks after the parents of 22-year-old Christopher Hawley, who died after riding the X2 in 2022, reached a settlement agreement with a theme park. Attorneys with the Dordick Law Corporation allege the design of the X2 ride makes it inherently dangerous.
22: According to our experts, experts in biomedical engineering, is that this ride, built to be more extreme than other rides that came before it, has more variables. It has more forces.
20: A park spokesperson says their policy is not to comment on pending litigation, but note that the ride remains closed at this time. It has been closed since the evening of July 12th. Meanwhile, Naomi's parents hope for accountability and that their daughter will one day be out of the hospital.
3: We just keep praying and keep putting one foot in front of the other. What else can you do? But it shouldn't be this way.
20: In Beverly Hills, Rachel Aragon, Fox 11 News.
1: All right, Rachel, thank you. Trump officials are ejecting more than 750,000 people from Affordable Care Act health care coverage, claiming fraud.
4: So about 35% of current people on the Obamacare system, 35%, more than a third, have never used the program. They haven't bought a prescription medication. They haven't seen a doctor. That's just not possible. That's at least twice as much as your normal incidence of people having insurance and not using it. So we know there is fraud.
1: Vice President J.D. Vance claims many of the people being removed were getting subsidies they did not qualify for and that some were not real people. He estimates this move will save the government $2.2 billion. In a post on X, Congresswoman Nancy Pelosi wrote, quote, "Using the false pretext of fighting fraud to strip Americans of their health care is as cynical as it is cruel." End quote.
0: Former Vice President Kamala Harris returned to the campaign trail to give a boost of support to Democratic Senate nominee Abdul El-Sayed. Harris and El-Sayed, a former public health official in Wayne County, held a roundtable in the Detroit area focused on black maternal health care.
5: I've been a United States Senator on this issue. I have walked the halls of the United States Congress, attempting to, and with good success, especially with the partnership of many of my colleagues, of highlighting.
0: The visit to Michigan marked her first major campaign stop of the midterms. El-Sayed is running against Republican Mike Rogers, a Trump endorsed candidate.
1: Black maternal mortality rate is like three times higher than I think white counterparts. Mm. It's a really important issue here in California and Michigan, all over. We should be talking about it more. Let's send things over to Samantha and talk a little weather now, though.
2: Yes. Good morning, Brooke. Good morning, Bob. And we've got some hot temperatures coming back on our first full day of fall. We welcome fall at the autumnal equinox yesterday at 5:05. Last evening, temperatures were great yesterday, but not so much today. We're looking at high 80s and 90s, even for the downtown LA area. And the heat's going to stay with us all the way through Saturday. Just a slight cool down, perhaps slightly cooler, getting closer to normal by Sunday as a stronger sea breeze pushes in. And that'll stay in place through about the early part of next week before temperatures rise once again. We're watching for the potential for higher surf conditions this weekend due to the impacts from what is currently Hurricane Polo. It will continue to spin well offshore, but similar to Marie, it could send us some wave energy. We'll be watching again those conditions very closely. Temperature highs today, we're forecasting 90 degrees. That's an 8-degree jump above normal. Sunrise, our first sunrise of the fall at 6:42 this morning under some patchy cloud cover. We're going to bring in a lot of sunshine. Area of high pressure is looming overhead and locking in the heat for SoCal. It'll stay in place, again, all the way through the early part of the weekend. Taking a look at the tropics, we've got two hurricanes currently spinning over the eastern Pacific. This is all due to the impacts of sea surface temperatures above normal, all due to, yes, El Nino as it continues to develop. Hurricane Odalis, with the wind speeds at 75 miles an hour, will eventually decrease in intensity and become a low, but that will occur sometime Sunday. We've got eyes on Hurricane Polo, which is off the coast of Mexico, a Category 4 major hurricane with wind speeds at 150 miles an hour. It will continue to track and also decrease in energy by Sunday with wind speeds about 105 miles an hour, with a Category 2 hurricane spinning off the coast of Baja. But again, that wave energy could send our swells a little higher. And already Hurricane Polo is setting records, already the third strongest in terms of wind conditions, pushing to 180 miles an hour. We've had the second fastest intensification involved with Hurricane Polo. In just one day alone, it intensified to increase of 110 miles per hour. And it's tied, or at least the Eastern Pacific, tied for the most Category 5 hurricanes in a hurricane season. Temperatures for the coast, 81 degrees. It's hot for the beach areas through Saturday, 90s for inland areas. We're going to keep on with the hotter than normal temperatures through Saturday before temperatures come down on the lower side of the 80s. Valley spots, a couple degrees shy from triple digits, and numbers stay pretty hot through about Saturday. In the high country, if you're heading over to the mountains, Big Bear, nice, 74 degrees, a little gusty at times. And temperatures for the high deserts, we're looking at 94 degrees today with a lot of sunshine. And Palm Springs, if you're heading there, triple digit heat as expected through the next several days. And now traffic conditions, take a look outside on your drive. We continue to have this ongoing SIG alert, an update here. The middle lane will continue to be blocked off due to an earlier collision that involved a big rig and an overturned vehicle. That SIG alert, again, extended for 2 hours. So if you've got travel plans along that southbound side of 14 at Agua Dulce Road from the Antelope Valley, you definitely want to give yourself extra time. And look at our real-time traffic, 18 minutes now. Northbound 110 from the 405 coming inbound. And live Caltrans camera, the 91 at Harbor. Ooh, eastbound looks good. Westbound looks great as well. Bob, Brooke.
0: I want to thank you. Fox's The Floor is back with new contestants, new twists, and a new premiere tonight.
1: How about this? Host Rob Lowe joined us for a look at what's next and shared how much he is enjoying his game show host era. Here's Fox's Ashley Dvorkin.
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7: 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Rob Lowe says he's very much enjoying his game show host era on this show.
13: The thing that I like the most about it, and there's a lot that I like, is how much the game has come to mean to people. And when I'm out in the world, that families in particular are watching this show as appointment television. Mm-hmm. And that just simply doesn't happen that often. You know, the teens are watching Euphoria and dad is watching baseball and mom's watching The Housewives and no one's coming together to watch anything that they share anymore, but they're doing that for The Floor.
24: And there has to be that rewarding moment where it's like that first setup introduction season where you're like, here's what The Floor is. And then you talk to people and you're like, oh yeah, of course I'm watching The Floor. I know what that is.
13: Yeah, it's...
24: Do you remember that sort of moment?
13: The thing that I take away from it is, having now done it 6 seasons, mm-hmm. is there came a time where I walked onto that set and said, welcome to season, whatever, of The Floor. And the audience just went berserk. Mm-hmm. And it felt like it had arrived, like it had come into its own. And it felt like people were really, really excited to be there.
6: Let's go!
7: Fox's The Floor gets settled in Wednesdays, starting September 23rd. In Hollywood, Ashley Dvorkin, Fox News.
1: Okay, one more time for you. The Floor, hosted by Rob Lowe, airs tonight at 8 o'clock on Fox 11. The 6 o'clock hour starts after the break. I'm going to see if I can get Bob to do his hair like Rob Lowe there. That was kind of cool. You scroll it out a little bit and swoosh it around.
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16: Cal State San Marcos's president is tightening safety measures after four rapes and a sexual assault were reported on campus in just the past 3 weeks. Phil Farrar has details.
17: University President Dr. Ellen Neufeld says the institution has locked down residential halls and ramped up patrols following multiple reports of sexual assault.
27: Our police, our housing staff, our Title IX staff, and so many more are ready and willing to help and already in action.
17: Neufeld says the recent assaults were unrelated but involved individuals known to survivors. She says Cal State San Marcos is rolling out aggressive new student training on consent and bystander intervention to stop sexual violence before it happens.
16: Investigators are closing in on the cause of a massive fire in Los Angeles that gutted a large cold storage facility back in June. Temi Trujillo reports.
23: The fire at the Lineage Logistics Warehouse took months to clean up as massive piles of rotting food triggered insect and rodent infestations in Boyle Heights. Investigators found that the fire originated on the roof at or near a section of solar panels. That's near the spot where an electrical event occurred. The Los Angeles Fire Department's Arson Counterterrorism Section has now completed its investigation, but it doesn't identify a specific party as being responsible. Lineage is suing the company that owned the solar panels on its roof and a second company that was doing work on those panels. Each company is denying responsibility.
16: And diesel prices are rising quickly in California and at a record high. Experts say problems in the global diesel market, including the war in Ukraine, are one reason for the higher prices.
28: There isn't a short term fix or an easy solution to resolve this diesel issue. So what that means is we should expect to have elevated prices going forward here over the next at least 3, 6, 9 months.
16: Matt Smith with the data and analytics firm Capler says the cost of our goods will be higher as well. That's the latest. I'm John Fink.
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31: Still not many incidents going on out there. If you're traveling through the city of Carson, a vehicle fire cleanup is now in effect on your right shoulder. 45 southbound at Avalon Boulevard, bit of a slowdown there. Again, nothing too crazy going on. As well as in Van Nuys, a stall is in lanes on that 405 northbound on-ramp from Victory Boulevard. Vehicles are swerving out of the way to avoid it, so it is causing a bit of a slowdown, but luckily CHP is already on the scene.
30: 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Just added The Temptations, coming to both the Saban Theater in Beverly Hills and the Oxnard Performing Arts Center. 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You don't also want to miss E40 plus DJ Quick and Mac 10. Also coming to Oxnard, Beth Hart with Rome, Warren, Pancho Sanchez, Todd Rundgren, Psychedelic Furs, John P. and Kenny Lattimore, Louis the Singer, and more. 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
4: Studio C. People in the bowels of the Armstrong and Getty Communications compound, and hey, y'all. Welcome to the show. We're in the middle of the week already. Joe's on his golf vacation. He'll be calling in a bit later. We've got plenty of news for you, some good guests, bring you up to speed on everything in the last 24 hours or so in the world and in our lives and in our hearts. Mostly in our hearts. I'm going to have my first sip of coffee for the day. Hold on just a second. Putting a little cream in it. I know. Mock me for the cream. Everybody does. My brother always shakes his head in disappointment when he sees me put cream in coffee.
5: Did you pull the creamer out of your purse? Is that...
4: Right, exactly. I stir it with the tip of my high heels.
6: Mm. Jack Armstrong loves coffee.
4: And puts cream in it.
5: Look at your whole demeanor just changed right there after that first sip.
4: I know. I know. I like it better that way. Did I pull it out of my purse? That's pretty funny. I'll have to send that along to my brother. He'll enjoy that as a, something he can throw around at Thanksgiving or whatever the next time he sees me drink coffee with cream in it.
5: Glad to provide.
4: You know what I would like to have on as a guest, Hanson? I don't know who it would be or where we'd find them. I would like to have somebody explain to me the whole diplomacy thing. Joe's better at that than I am. Understanding it. I don't know. Do they accomplish anything with all these speeches and meetings in front of each other? Does anything happen at all? Or is it, you know, the New York media getting excited because all these heavyweights are in New York and their traffic's bad and they like speeches? But does anything actually happen? I feel like nothing ever happens out of these speeches. Trump, threatening to annihilate an entire nation, a big country, is, got some attention later in the day. It just should have. It's a pretty big deal. He's said it like 20 times over the last 7 months, so I'm not sure it means a whole lot. But his negotiators, Witkoff and Jared Kushner, met with Iranian dudes. Of course, it's all dudes. They would never let a woman be in charge of anything in that country, despite the fact that our, I wouldn't go down that road. But they met for like 3 hours on the sidelines there in whatever building that is, the UN building. 3 hours of negotiating there, and I don't know, let's see if anything happens out of that. And then President Xi flies in. I think he lands tonight at the White House, the leader of China, and they're going to have a white tie dinner, state dinner thingy, and talk about all these things. And again, does this mean anything? Does Trump will press President Xi on AI or the fact that they've been helping Iran? Okay, what's he going to say? And is President Xi going to say, and he said something to me? I don't know. I don't know that I feel like anything happens out of these meetings. Is it all show? Or is it actually something you can point to as progress? I don't know. I don't feel like I see it on a regular basis. I did see, we'll have to play this clip. I'll have to have you get it, Hanson. The leader of the Armed Services Committee, Republican, yesterday said, I don't think we should be inviting President Xi to our country, allowing him to come to the White House. The way he's helping Iran with munitions and targeting our troops and our barracks and all that sort of stuff, I don't think we should be having him at the White House. And I lean that direction. I don't understand this. Donald Trump said 50 times yesterday, President Xi and I have a great relationship. I don't know why he thinks that is a feather in his cap, or means something, or is something to be proud of, or the guys, the President Xi isn't just full of crap and is going to pretend to like you and then steal all our technology and try to beat us at AI and dump cheap electric cars in this hemisphere and all that sort of stuff. I don't get the whole good relationship thing. So if you are the sort of person that studied diplomacy at that level or know somebody who did, go ahead, contact Mike Hanson, our executive producer, and we'll talk to you, and you can try to convince me that these meetings mean anything. A little more on that topic we'll get to later. A couple other things I want to talk about. We've brought this up a bunch of times. The reason I'm so into the story is because I have a personal friend, who I've known for many, many years, and I've known his son since he was a little tiny kid, and his son ended up in rehab because of Kratom, this little tiny bottle that they were selling at every convenience store right next to the 5-hour energy drink and all the other Slim Jims and all the other crap you shouldn't buy at a convenience store. But it was bought as some sort of labeled as an energy drink or calms you down or I don't know what it was supposed to do. But it gets you addicted to heroin style drugs, or it's as addictive as a heroin. And all kinds of people are in rehab because of it. And a couple of people died. College students died this week. And so Kratom is in the news a lot. And I want to talk more about that later. If you think it's not a big deal, I've got a personal experience. It has turned this family upside down, this story. And he was so angry that this stuff was available at the convenience store just down the street. And he has gone into convenience stores and seen it's on the shelf and said, do you realize that stuff is addictive and against the law now? So California passed a law. I think it's county by county, though. And the federal government has finally put it on whatever stage one bad for you list. And so it's slowly going away. But gas station heroin, there's a couple of different drugs that are being discussed as gas station heroin. But this Kratom is really, really bad for you. A little more on that later. A couple of dead college kids because of something you can buy at the gas station is not good. How are we so ridiculously careful with like our milk and cheese and stuff like that and what gets approved for sale? Just like over the top ridiculous on stuff like that. But then let something like Kratom slip through the cracks and end up in a convenience store down the street where your kid's buying a Monster and a Kratom to try to study for the test tonight. On AI, we got a couple of really interesting things that I think will be a different look at that story for you coming up a little bit later. Lots of meetings across the country, including locally on the Flock cameras, the government tracking everywhere you go all the time. And I haven't heard a story yet, I don't think, of a city hall meeting where the crowd was in favor of these things. People seem to be overwhelmingly, or at least majority, against these sorts of things. And we got more on that coming up a little later. I'm against them. Joe's for them for some reason. He wants the government spying you, I guess. I'll let him speak for himself when he's here. And then one other story. This is why polling doesn't work. This is why polling has got a problem. So latest polling, Fox News poll, very respected poll on data centers. 70% of Americans don't want a data center anywhere near them. Then they ask the question, what if not having a data center near you would lead to China winning the AI race? And all of a sudden another 30% say, well, I would change my mind about that. That's why polling doesn't work, is because of the questions never having enough information in there. So it turns out if people are worried that China is going to beat us at AI, they're much more open-minded to a data center being near you. And

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10: We were just talking about kratom, so I don't want to be all drugs all the time, but I came across this article about marijuana, mental illness, and violence, with more studies showing that the modern marijuana can make young people give them psychosis and make them violent and all kinds of stuff. It's
11: Jeez.
10: It's not your dad or grandpa's hippie lettuce from Woodstock, the stuff that is out there and people are smoking. It's a different thing now. I don't know why we can't wake up to that, but...
11: yeah.
10: Maybe we'll get into that if the point of the show is to scare you all day long, which I don't think it is. Let's find out what people are reporting the headlines with Katie Green.
12: All right. Well, the alphabet networks are, of course, talking about the media ban, starting with ABC. DOJ defends White House news ban, saying access is, quote, a privilege. CNN, defending the reporter ban, Justice Department argues stories on Trump's ballroom project and Iran war could threaten national security. And on NBC, CNN, Politico, and MS Now to face off with Trump administration in court over White House ban.
10: We're going to have somebody on later this hour just to walk us through what the legal proceedings are going to be today, because it's going to be in a there's a hearing today around that whole thing. I haven't been worked up at one moment through this whole thing. Trump announcing, okay, here we go. Now everybody's going to claim he's the next Hitler. Because it's a Hitler sort of thing to do. It won't last. Some court is going to step in and force it the other direction. But anyway, we'll nail down what the legal levers are going to be later this hour.
12: From the New York Times, Iran's president to address world leaders after Trump's threat. Yesterday, how he said we should just annihilate.
10: Send them to hell.
12: Annihilate them, etc.
10: Those very leaders, some of the leaders from Iran, not the supreme leader. Nobody even knows if he's alive. But some of the top guys at Iran are going to be speaking at the UN General Assembly today. So we'll see what they have to say.
12: From the Washington Post, AI leaders say that the U.S. and China need to make a deal, but that probably won't happen.
10: Yeah, that's what I was talking about earlier.
12: Yep.
10: Does anything come out of these white tie dinners or these UN speeches? Or is it just fluff? And if it's just fluff, why does anybody pay any attention to it?
12: From Reuters, U.S. halts Obamacare enrollment for over 760,000 enrollees claiming fraud.
10: Yeah. How about that? 750,000 people on there were on there fraudulently or they didn't exist at all. And the money was going to somebody somehow. If that's all accurate, well, good.
12: From the Wall Street Journal, an epidemic of quarterback injuries is already rewriting the NFL season. Five starters in 2 weeks.
10: Whoa, I didn't realize it was that many. That poor guy for the Giants. Did you see that energy? Anybody see that video?
12: Yes.
10: Oh, the way his leg goes all rubbery and bent is not good. Yeah, that's that is definitely one of the problems with the NFL. That's what Joe said, because he's a 49ers fan. He said, everything's fantastic until one injury, and then your whole season's different.
12: Yeah. From USA Today, Merriam-Webster Dictionary added 1,400 new words, many of which are inspired by social media culture.
10: Okay, we'll have to go through some of those words later. That's always fun.
12: Is it fun, though? Is it fun, or is it a glimpse into the decaying of the decaying society?
10: Yeah, well, I like to understand, be able to understand my teenagers when they talk.
12: Fair enough. Study finds fish grew more aggressive after exposure to birth control chemical. Why are we giving fish birth control?
10: And are they trying to, what were they trying to claim, that birth control pills are dangerous somehow? Or?
12: Synthetic estrogen from birth control pills.
10: Okay.
12: Apparently makes them grow aggressive. And finally, the Babylon Bee. Man comforted by knowledge that AI will destroy all of humanity before AOC can become president.
10: Ah. Is she going to run? Don't know. Is Kamala going to run? Don't know. Is Gavin going to run? Don't know. We might know here and pretty soon, as some people are going to announce right after the midterms, which, good God, then we're talking about the presidential election for the next 2 years. Holy crap. Of course, the worst thing is going to be if the Democrats take the House, and they probably will, going to be talking about investigations of the Trump family and impeachment for the next 2 years. That's why I suggested to Joe that we take a sabbatical, 2 years, to go to the Himalayas and start meditating with monks or something, and find ourselves for 2 years, and then come back when that whole thing is over, because I don't want to talk about Trump impeachment for 2 years. Really got a lot of texts about how effeminate I am because I put cream in my coffee. That's really, people have strong opinions about that. I know my brothers do.
12: I don't really understand
10: Joe does.
12: It. It's funny to joke. I mean, it's a fun joke, but I don't.
10: I feel the same way even though I do it. Joe said, he said, even if I try not to, if I see a guy put cream in his coffee, I have a little less respect for him.
12: It's just so judgy.
10: I don't know. I have less respect for myself, the fact that I put cream in my coffee.
12: I didn't see you pulling it out of a purse on my bingo card today, but that, you know, things happen.
10: So, yeah, we'll have a guest on later this hour. What is that hearing going to be like today on the whole Trump booting the free press out of various meetings? And we'll keep that tight and not belabor that whole thing. But we got a number of guests we're going to talk to about things. Steve Hilton, we had on the show yesterday, Republican candidate for governor in California, talking about unlicensed vendors that we got in California. And it's a problem around the country. I thought one interesting stat that I came up with yesterday, L.A., Los Angeles, has 50,000 street vendors. 50,000. How many have permits? 687. Three figures of 50,000 street vendors have any sort of permit. Did you know that? That's crazy. Anyway, we'll get to a bunch of news coming up. Hope you can stay with us.
11: Armstrong and Getty.
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15: Health officials in Los Angeles are investigating an outbreak of flea-borne typhus in a heavily populated Wilshire Boulevard neighborhood. Los Angeles County Department of Public Health says 7 people have shown symptoms linked to this outbreak, and 6 of them were hospitalized. A San Jose high school coach now faces life in prison after pleading guilty to paying students to make pornography. Todd Baldwin pleaded guilty Tuesday to multiple charges, admitting that he paid students to take explicit images and videos and send them to him so he could sell them to buyers online. Baldwin worked at Valley Christian High School as a teaching assistant and sports coach between 2021 and 2023 when the crimes took place. And Governor Newsom signed a bill requiring Sacramento County and nearby cities to form a group of local officials to tackle homelessness by 2028. The bill aims to give local politicians more control over how homelessness is handled, reducing the role of the nonprofit Sacramento Steps Forward. That's the latest. I'm John Fink.
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18: Slow in Diamond Bar. A vehicle has a flat tire and CHP is planning to run a traffic break. 60 westbound after Grand Avenue, 13 minute delay in sight. As we make our way into Long Beach, a vehicle fires off to the right shoulder on the 710 northbound before you hit that 91. Proceed with caution. In Santa Clarita, we also have a stall as well. It's off to the right shoulder. It might be blocking your right lane, 5 northbound before Calgrove Boulevard.
17: 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Tech on Money at a new time after Dan at 5 on KABC.
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1: The President and First Lady will be on the tarmac at Joint Base Andrews to greet President Xi and his wife as soon as their plane lands this evening. The last time we saw that, President Obama did it 11 years ago when he welcomed the late Pope Francis to the U.S. It's an indication of just how high the stakes are during this three-day summit, which really kicks into high gear tomorrow.
2: I'm going to have to ask Joe this later when he calls in. Joe's not here. Today's on a golf trip, and he'll be back on Friday. But I'm leaning toward this is all crap. All of these speeches and meetings and white tie dinners and 21-gun salutes are crap and nothing happens. So we've got dueling articles I was just reading during the commercial break. Washington Post claiming that it's a lot of pomp, but also behind the scenes important AI discussions. Really? The Wall Street Journal going with it's mostly pomp. All the discussions have been around, you know, how long the dinner is and who comes through what door and all that sort of stuff, with very little details of any kind about any big topic happening. I think it's all crap. I think maybe I'm leaning toward the whole UN thing, all the speeches, the white tie dinner, all of it is just crap. Doesn't mean anything. That's where I currently sit on that story. Maybe we'll get into that more later. But you're going to see a lot of coverage of it as people act like it means something. She and his wife will land at the tarmac, and I guess Donald Trump, breaking tradition, which means nothing, is going to meet them on the tarmac instead of in front of the White House, which is rarely seen, and all that sort of crap. I just don't believe it means anything. And they'll walk in through the military, and the band will play, and there'll be a 21-gun salute, and they'll eat some fish, and more on that later. So I touched on this story I find very interesting. Headline from the Boston Globe. A lesbian bar in Greenfield, Massachusetts, eased its stringent mask mandate, a decision that has splintered the queer community in the city and beyond. Yes, there is a bar somewhere in America where they were still making people wear masks. It was mandated. You couldn't be in the bar without a mask. By the time of the Last Ditch's monthly community meeting, ooh, the Last Ditch. I love that as the name of a dive bar. I would have got hammered at the Last Ditch, sitting there in the middle of the afternoon on a beautiful day in the dark with a bunch of other miserable up people, probably unemployed, complaining about life at the Last Ditch. Meet you at the Last Ditch. Oh, I'll be there. Ah, that's a great name for the bar. They had a meeting on September 11th. Only one of the original founders was still involved. The two others stepped back from daily operations a month before, citing various pressures and health issues. One had enrolled in clown school. That's one of my favorite paragraphs from the story. One of the people involved in the mask mandate was no longer there to argue it because they had enrolled in clown school. It is with love we inform our immunocompromised disabled divas that we will be opening Saturday night as mask optional, wrote The Last Ditch. Previously, patrons were required to wear a well-fitted K95 mask or better at all times. Or better? Remember K95 masks were like the best mask you could get and hard to find anywhere at the time of COVID, which is now 3, 4, 5 years ago when you actually need to wear a mask. You need to wear a K95 mask or better at all times to be in the Last Ditch.
3: Got a bunch of people walking around in like gas masks.
2: In October or in September of 2026. The new policy was not received with love. Just say you're being complicit in a mass disabling event and get over it, wrote one commentator on the website after the announcement from The Last Ditch, which again is a great name for a dive bar. People like you kill disabled people in the name of your own leisure and convenience, posted another. This is such a great example of the woke eating each other.
3: Man.
2: Because you can't be far enough down that road ever. You relax the mask mandate 4 years after COVID, and people say things like, people like you kill disabled people in the name of your own leisure and convenience. All right.
3: Gosh, all right.
2: The thread grew to 442 comments, some supportive, but many furious. The people running the bar were accused of being ableist, eugenicist, even for relaxing their signature policy in the face of what commentators consider an ongoing pandemic. Greenfield hasn't reported a single COVID case in more than 2 months. I don't know what counts as a pandemic in their world. To call it an ongoing pandemic. try to wrap your head around this. This is some, the lesbian part is really just, you can leave that out. But if you like that part of the story, that's fine. But the fact that there's a bar where the people still gather and act like the pandemic is active in 2026. This is like the Japanese soldier on the island in 1960 still fighting World War II. I mean, this is crazy talk. 2 days later, the last ditch, the bar posted an apology. We're sorry for our passive and dismissive tone of our change to the norms and schedule impacting the most intersectional of us. Impacting the most intersectional of us. Management wrote on Instagram, we understand everyone faces different intersections and we are always working to consider all needs fully. But you find out when you're woke that you cannot possibly meet everyone's needs all the time. And it's a last ditch. It's a last ditch effort to try to please everyone. Once again, this paragraph from the article is just too good. By the time of the last ditch monthly community meeting, many had left. One had enrolled in clown school, which is just too good.
3: That's almost too perfect. Is that real?
2: No kidding. No kidding. Well, that's what Joe's been saying forever. You can't satire or parody this stuff because it's like an episode of Portlandia. It is really like an episode of, you can picture Fred Armisen writing this script for an episode. I'm sorry, I can't be here. I've enrolled in clown school and walking out of the room. Oh my God. So the Boston Globe stopped by the bar now that they've relaxed their mask mandate in almost the year 2027. Just after midnight, one patron is left at the bar, a regular who works at the Mexican restaurant next door. She wonders aloud, holding a Lady Gaga themed night, but said Gaga is canceled because Gaga is a Zionist. So they were going to have a Lady Gaga night there at the gay bar where they still mandated masks, but they canceled it because somebody decided Lady Gaga is a Zionist, which she is not.
3: Well, clearly.
2: You can't be perfect enough for this crowd.
3: No.
2: Oh, that is hilarious. I wonder at what point it left to their own devices. When they would have stopped wearing masks, K95 or better. So you couldn't have shown up in one of those flimsy masks that we all wore to the grocery store just to, like, you know,
3: cut up an old T-shirt
2: just to satisfy the policy where we're all just, you know, we all remember the flimsy masks, which turned out to be practically worthless, and people would wear them under their chin, chin diaper.
3: Right.
2: And nobody would bust you on it. So you could be in the convenience store with the chin diaper on. Because it satisfied the stupid rule that everybody knew was stupid and wasn't doing anything anyway. It was such a fantasy land at the time.
3: My favorite were the people that wore them just above their upper lip, so their nose was completely exposed.
2: Right. Right. Exactly. That was a common practice, too.
4: Yeah. There's a lot of those.
2: Well, right. And then, of course, the funny part of that is that nobody would call them on that. So it satisfied the rule that you had at the grocery store, at work, or whatever, which was proof that the rule was fake anyway. The whole thing was such a, you might as well go, we should have all gone to clown school. We should have all just decided we're going to clown school if this is the way we're going to live, where we're going to pretend to have mandates, but people are getting around the mandates by the mask on their chin or under their nose or whatever.
3: Going to clown school because this is clearly a circus.
2: Yeah, the whole world's a circus now. I might as well learn to be a clown. When in Rome, do as the Romans do. When in a circus, be a clown.
3: Right.
2: I can't believe they had a dive lesbian bar where they're still making you wear a K95 or better mask. And then when they tried to drop the policy, people went crazy.
3: And I just looked at this article. I love it because the picture they used, all these people are sitting right next to each other at a bar. And what do you do at a bar? You drink. So what are they doing? They're taking the masks off.
2: Oh, right. Right. Right. That whole thing at the restaurant where, yeah, you got to take off the mask when you get to the booth anyway, because obviously you can't eat through the mask. Yeah, that's pretty funny. I hadn't even thought about that. So they're all sitting at the bar with the masks down, drinking. But angry if they drop the mask mandate.
3: Right.
2: God, that is so insane. That is so insane. So much of this intersectional stuff is 100, not mostly or partially or anything. It is 100% performative of just an indication of the kind of person you are. So if you want to hang on to the mask mandate and you fight it and you get really angry when they try to drop it, it's an indication that I'm further down the road of fighting ableism and standing up for Palestine and all these different things than you are because you want to drop the mask mandate, which is meaningless anyway.
3: What a crap race to be in. You know?
2: Yeah, no kidding. No kidding. What a crap race to participate in. Oh, my God. I'm glad you saw that picture because I had missed that. That is really great.
3: Yeah.
2: And then the fact that they canceled Lady Gaga, who, if you don't know, is going around. She's enough with Palestine, but apparently not enough.
3: Oh,
2: she's a Zionist.
3: Clearly.
2: She didn't say something strong enough. Wow. Good luck with that. I almost want to hang out at that bar just for the entertainment and listen to people argue about these various things. That is so good. What was that one quote from that person? I don't know if this is the person that ended up going to clown school to pursue their career.
3: Life's dream.
2: People like you kill disabled people in the name of your own leisure and convenience.
3: Mm.
2: There you go.
3: Do we?
2: Boom. Do we? Oh, that is good. So, Katie mentioned earlier, you got five starting quarterbacks who have gone down with injuries already, and we're two games into the season. Anyway, the football season is heating up, and every week feels bigger with DraftKings. 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
1: The AP, of course, was the photographer on scene when President Trump was had an assassination attempt in Philadelphia, and that, or in Pennsylvania, and they took that iconic photo that President Trump now hangs in the White House of him being victorious, right with the bloody face. So President Trump really cares about cameras, and I think that's what makes what all of the news outlets have done today, both the video outlets and the photography outlets, very notable. They are, again, hitting him where they know it hurts.
2: And with that, I have my notes here that I'm supposed to take questions from CNN and Politico. Anybody from CNN and Politico here? No? Okay. All right.
3: I heard they got big laughs. I don't know if that sounded like big laughs, but maybe the camera or the microphone wasn't pointed the right direction. That was J.D. Vance yesterday. So you probably heard the story over the weekend. Trump banned MS Now, CNN, and Politico. Are those the three? It doesn't really make any difference because this isn't going to stand up. He banned them all from covering him because he doesn't like the stuff that they write. And some of it is, to my mind, ridiculous, but that's what the press gets to do. This won't last. I feel like this is similar to Trump vowing to eliminate the entire country of Iran yesterday at the UN. He says these sorts of things and, you know, and then they go away. And maybe he shouldn't say those sorts of things, but I don't react as strongly as some people do to all these things. It did allow the media to go on and on about the First Amendment and how he's an authoritarian and he's trying to stifle free speech and all these different sorts of stuff. Again, I don't think it's going to stand legally, and that's what's happening today, is there's actually going to be a legal challenge, and we're going to, in just a few minutes, talk to a reporter about what the ins and outs are of that whole thing, how that works. But, you know, Trump gets a fair amount of mileage out of, he is the 1000% version of as long as they spell your name right. They absolutely believe that old saying about press. It doesn't matter what they say about you. As long as they spell your name right, that any press about you is always a good thing. Joe and I have had press about us that wasn't a good thing. So we don't agree, that it's always a good thing. But Trump definitely believes it. And so as long as they're talking about me, I'm the center of it. That's a good thing. And he loved the fact that for the last 3 days, a lot of mainstream media has been talking endlessly about the media ban that he announced on whatever day that was over the weekend. So we'll check in on the politics of that in a little bit. In hour two, I do want to let me know when we get our reporter, okay? In hour two, I definitely want to get into this Kratom story. Got a couple of college kids that died, unfortunately, from this drug that you could, maybe still can, depending on where you live, get in convenience stores. So that's an interesting thing. What specifically, if it happens at all, will Trump and Xi be discussing around AI in the big state dinner that begins tonight at the White House? And again, I don't expect anything concrete or important to come out of that. We got a couple of interesting AI stories for you. And I was just touching on this a little bit, doing some research since Katie brought it up earlier in the hour. You got five starting quarterbacks in the NFL that are hurt and aren't going to play either for a while or maybe the whole season, depending on their injuries. And that is, that's a tough thing for the most popular television show in America. Imagine if sitcoms were like that, you know? First season of a big TV show that everybody likes and the star player gets hurt the first episode. And I'm sorry, Ted Danson will not be on Cheers this season because he blew out his ACL. That would hurt your ratings. Luckily, that does not happen in the world of sitcoms. It's Fat Bear season again. We got Fat Bear Week going on. We'll check in on that story. Should I abandon the idea that we're going to have our, just give up on it? Oh, okay. Well, that's unfortunate. I thought we were going to have our reporter, and apparently we weren't. Well, then, what did he do? He just decided not to show up? Does he realize that he is dead to me now?
4: He heard about your creamer thing, and he was like, nope.
3: Does he realize that he is dead to me? He is dead to us. Because that's the way we do it, Katie. If you ever don't show up on us, you're dead to us. Mm. There's no getting back.
4: Rest in peace.
3: Yep, exactly. Yeah, the number of texts that I've gotten about my putting cream in my coffee and how they're disappointed in me and they didn't know that about me and they'll never listen to me the same way.
4: Oh,
3: they'll never listen to me comment on things the same way now that they know I put cream in my coffee.
4: It's a little dramatic.
3: I don't know. Like Joe said,
4: it's not like you busted out like a foamer and, you know, did your little foam milk with some whipped cream. It could have been worse.
3: No, I don't do that.
4: You don't have pumpkin spice in your pocket along with your pie fork, so I think you're okay.
3: And I will not drink flavored coffee either. I do draw the line there.
4: Yeah.
3: Where is our clip of Gavin Newsom with his big promise about the whole homeless thing? You know which clip that is? I can just read this because I came across this information yesterday. So we had Katie Grimes on from the California Globe. She's been reporting on Gavin Newsom since he was mayor of San Francisco. And she said him running, and not against Republicans, but against other Democrats, he's got a lot of stuff out there that is going to be hung around his neck by Kamala Harris or Josh Shapiro or whoever ends up running against him. In 2023, Gavin Newsom, the governor of California, said, "We're deploying 1,200 units that will be constructed in a matter of months, not years, for homeless people to live in." Go ahead and play it, Michael.
5: And so what we are doing is we're deploying these 1,200 plus units. You can see these units are not just in every case for one individual, multiple individuals in these units. We're hoping to get them constructed in a matter of months, not years. I wanted to say the summer. My staff said press will attack us if we fall short, so we're saying the fall.
3: Yeah, we're building these 1,200 units for the homeless, going to be constructed in months, not years. I wanted to stay this summer, but my staff said, well, the press will attack us if we fall short, so we're going to say in months instead of like in weeks. It's 2026. It's 3.5 years later after he said that. None of the 1,200 units and the $750 million taxpayer dollars gone. Nobody knows where they are. That is one of many, many examples. Isn't that unbelievable? Nobody cares about your tax money, man. Nobody cares. We got more on the way in hour two. If you miss it, get the podcast.
0: Armstrong and Getty.
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9: Los Angeles health officials are investigating an outbreak of flea-borne typhus in the Wilshire Center neighborhood, Mark Mayfield reports.
10: The L.A. County Department of Public Health says 7 people have shown symptoms linked to the outbreak, and 6 of them were hospitalized. All of them recovered. Typhus is rising generally across the county with 109 cases so far this year. This is the second outbreak to be reported in L.A. In July, an outbreak was reported in the Pico Union neighborhood. Flea-borne typhus is a bacterial infection carried by fleas. People are usually infected through fleas that hitch a ride on pets or wildlife. Symptoms include fever, headache, rash, and body aches.
9: A memorable San Francisco attraction is getting ready to close its doors. Sharon Rudin with more.
11: Ripley's, believe it or not, says it will close its Fisherman's Wharf location by the end of the year after nearly 60 years. Officials say the decision to shutter the popular attraction follows broader changes at Fisherman's Wharf, which has been struggling to rebound from the COVID pandemic and loss of business. The quirky museum opened in 1967 and features more than 400 unusual artifacts. Ripley's, believe it or not, was founded by cartoonist and entrepreneur Robert Ripley, who traveled the world and first showcased his collection at San Francisco's Golden Gate International Exposition in 1939 and 1940.
9: And the city of Long Beach is declaring a local emergency over what's shaping up to be a strong El Nino season. This Long Beach resident says now is the time to take precautions.
12: Just like with any natural disaster, it's obviously a cause for concern, so just trying to be prepared as much as you can, as anyone else would be, is the best thing to do is just have that preparedness.
9: Long Beach Mayor Tom Modica says his proclamation gives the city more flexibility to prepare and respond if conditions worsen. Governor Gavin Newsom also issued a statewide emergency declaration because of El Nino. Some impacts have already been seen in the form of coastal flooding and erosion, including parts of Long Beach. Conditions are expected to peak during the winter months. That's the latest. I'm John Fink.
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11: Taking a look back into Sherman Oaks, a stalled vehicle still unfortunately in that carpool lane. We're waiting to see if CHP is going to run a traffic break soon, but in the meantime, along with your typical slowdown, the 405 southbound at Burbank Boulevard has a 16-minute delay. And just as busy would be Diamond Bar, we have a vehicle with a flat tire in the center divider, 60 westbound after Grand, 10-minute slowdown as you are seeing delays from Reservoir.
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4: President Trump used his speech before the world body designed to promote peace to openly muse about attacking Iran. Repeated threats from the president have so far failed to draw Iran back into talks. And despite his heated rhetoric, the president hours later sent his envoys, Steve Witkoff and Jared Kushner, to meet directly with the Iranians.
5: That's Ed O'Keefe, CBS News, with a little rundown of Trump's speech yesterday. We'll play you the highlight that's getting so much attention from yesterday, in case you haven't heard it. It's a heck of a thing. But get to that in a minute. Here's more from Ed O'Keefe on some of the rules for the Iranians.
6: You saw the foreign minister in our report. They're all part of a smaller delegation. The rules are they can travel to and from Kennedy Airport. They can go to the Iranian diplomatic offices here in the city. But to travel anywhere else requires prior approval by the State Department. They also can't purchase luxury goods of $1,000 or more or go to any wholesale stores like Costco without special permission.
5: Not allowing the Iranians to go to Costco. Good idea or bad? I think it's pretty odd, really, if you think about it, that the leaders of a country we are at war with are in New York City giving a speech the same place the president of the United States gave a speech when they have vowed to kill him. And we have uncovered all kinds of assassination plots, and we killed their leader just a couple of months ago and are trying to kill their new leader and might try to kill the very people that are. It's odd, isn't it, on some level? And like I said, first hour, where I've landed on this currently between the UN meetings and the white tie dinner with President Xi tonight is this is all meaningless. I don't think these things mean anything. I just don't think they do. I think it's all pomp. And then the media covers it like something's happening because they have to cover something and talk about something. But all the headlines, major issues, wars, AI. Yeah, but they don't actually discuss any of this stuff or come to any agreements. So I just think it's all crap. Is this crap or just rhetoric? Donald Trump yesterday, we're so used to Trump saying this sort of thing over the last 11 years, or even just saying this stuff about Iran over the last 7 months that it hardly lands. If any other president had said this at any other time, it would have been, whoa, he said what? Here's Trump yesterday from the UN. Clip 50, Michael.
7: But I have a big decision to make. Will a deal be made with Iran that lets them rebuild and create a far greater country than it ever was before, maybe one of the greatest in the Middle East or even the world? Or do I annihilate the Islamic Republic and do it quickly, never giving them a chance to kill and destroy people and countries again? Do I drive them into hell with no chance of survival and no hope of future greatness or generations?
5: So he suggested there that on the table is annihilating the entire Republic of Iran. That'd be the whole country. I don't know what he means by annihilate or send them, drive them into hell. That's pretty strong talk, but he has said that sort of thing half dozen times or more in the last 7 months and not followed through on it. So I'm not sure, but that's a heck of a thing to say. I don't know. He's going to decide to do one or the other. We'll all stand by and wait. So right after he gave that speech, Jared Kushner and Witkoff, his negotiators, met for 3 hours with their Iranian counterparts. And what came out of that, we're not exactly sure, but seems like a heck of a thing. Agree or I'm going to kill everyone in your country. Now go have a meeting about that. But if I was going to give the most generous view of what Trump's tactics are, it would be that's the way they talk in the Middle East. It's always blood in the streets, mother of all battles. That's the way they talk, and he's just trying to match their rhetoric. If I was going to be generous, that might be what's going on there. Pivoting to the other, I think, pointless diplomacy that's going to be happening, the Trump-Xi summit. Let's go with this report from News Nation 71, Michael.
8: President Trump and President Xi will participate in a series of bilateral meetings. And according to U.S. officials, the two sides are expected to discuss a number of economic issues, from the truce and the ongoing trade war, which expires in November, by the way, to rare earth minerals and China's desire to access the U.S. auto market. As you mentioned, the war in Iran also going to be on the agenda. Lawmakers on the Hill have urged the White House to confront China over its economic support for Iran and for providing Iran with intelligence.
5: I mean, I don't understand what's going on. So he's going to have dinner with President Xi. They're going to clink glasses. They're going to smile. They're going to make nice. And people are going to act like something was accomplished while China is giving money to Iran to help kill our soldiers and targeting information and all kinds of different things. While stealing all our technology as fast as they can, they got a plane that looks exactly like our F-35 because they stole all the technology. They're trying to do the same thing with AI. I don't understand what the pomp and circumstance deal is all about. Somebody smarter than me explain to me what we gain from this stuff. Corey Smith of News Nation goes on about the next couple of days.
8: But perhaps the biggest issue hovering over this state visit is artificial intelligence. In his address to the UN Tuesday, the president forcefully reiterated his stance that the U.S. will not slow the pace of AI development and risk giving China the upper hand.
7: Whoever wins AI, you have to remember this, and now I say, whoever wins SI, whoever wins super intelligent, wins. That's the group that wins. And we're leading now over China by a lot and everyone else. I'm not going to stifle growth of something that will be bigger than the Industrial Revolution. Many say bigger than the Industrial Revolution or the Internet itself.
5: I forgot. Trump renamed AI SI. Which I actually think is a better name, and I wish we had gone with that. Unfortunately, because the media hates Trump so much and they hate the whole Gulf of America and Lake America stuff, they're probably not going to start calling it super intelligence because that would give Trump a win. That actually is a better name, and I think helps frame the conversation better. What this means, let's give a, I said, who, somebody smarter than me explain this to me. This guy, Steve Yates of Heritage, he works at a think tank. Somebody at a think tank's gotta be smarter than a DJ. Explain it to me, Steve Yates, what's gonna happen out of this?
9: There's been decades of diplomacy and different forms of welcome that I frankly don't get as worried about some of these things. I remember when President Bush welcomed the leader of China to his ranch in Texas and sort of drove around. I wondered what a Chinese leader made of all of that. So whether you're welcoming them to your home, to your resort in Florida, or to be at the airport, this is what President Trump does, where he tries to put on the personal touches and the flourishes. There's still a very, very full plate, and I think that is what matters most. What do they actually discuss? Does the ball move? I think this is really more of a maintenance visit. I don't expect breakthroughs, but a lot of really important things are on the table.
5: Yeah, this is not, shouldn't be construed as Trump bashing. Lots of presidents in my lifetime have had these white tie dinners that I've often thought were meaningless, and these UN speeches, which I thought were meaningless. It's just what people do. And maybe there's a reason for it that I just don't get. Completely different topic, but just to point out, things the Trump administration does that I think are a good idea. For instance, and this got no coverage yesterday, 6 hospitals struck agreements with the Trump administration to stop providing gender transition treatments to minors. So in the background yesterday, with all this meaningless pomp and circumstance going on in

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1: Realizing, yeah, crappy schools get lots of money. 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
1: A woman on death row requested an all-female execution squad. What happens is you ask the girls about their day, and then you kill yourself.
2: Oh, my God. Greg Gutfeld, Working Dark. We got a lot to get to over the next couple of hours. If you ever, if you want to get every segment of the show, you can get the podcast Armstrong and Getty On Demand. I don't know if you're going to want this segment. This story, sinkholes weird me out. Whenever you see those videos of a sinkhole coming out of nowhere, does that happen more now? Has it always happened throughout world history? We just didn't have cameras everywhere. That's probably it, right? We didn't have cameras everywhere until very, very recently.
3: Yeah, I don't know. Remember one just got Nicolas Cage's house.
2: I didn't see the video.
3: Oh, geez. It just opened up right under his house.
2: And so what is it usually? There's just a hole underground that, and then all of a sudden the earth gives in? Sometimes you see those where there's like a car at an intersection, and then it just, it's like it's AI. It just gets, looks like a mouth. It just gets swallowed by a big earth mouth. What a horrible way to die. As I'm going down the sinkhole, I'd be thinking this is just ridiculous.
3: Swallowed by an earth mouth.
2: Some say. It has been reported. Here's, this one's got a special twist. Play us this one, Michael.
4: Just like walking, the ground just went and I was in a hole.
5: Help! Help!
4: People suffocate and they die. So I thought that first. It's my birthday. This might be my death date. Couldn't breathe well because I was like gasping and scared and crying.
5: Oh my God, she fell on the ground. Okay, Ned, we're on the phone with 911.
4: Firemen, cops, a special unit cops, ambulance, EMTs. They were wonderful. They all sung happy birthday to me. It was great.
2: On her birthday. Mm-hmm. The giant earth mouth swallowed her on her birthday.
3: That's a sign.
2: It does seem like a sign of some sort, doesn't it? Oh my God, you'd be so frightened if one of those things opened up underneath you. It would just be a matter of, is this going to be a little one where like my head's still sticking out and I can breathe? Or, because if it sucks me all the way under, I'm done.
3: Right.
2: Oh my God, I can't imagine anything really hardly any more terrifying than that. So was she just stuck to where she could breathe and then the fire trucks came and pulled her out? Do you know, Michael?
6: I think that's what happened, yeah. But it was an 8-foot hole, though.
3: Oh, my gosh.
6: So, I mean, that's pretty large. I mean, suddenly you're walking, you just drop 8 feet.
2: Oh, that's horrifying. All right. Mm-hmm. Well, the point of it was to bring you something else to be concerned about today. That while you're just walking down the street, walking your dog tonight after dinner on a beautiful evening, you get swallowed by a giant earth mouth. Could happen to you, so... Say goodbye to your loved ones, I guess.
3: Jeez.
2: Wanted to get this on, more serious note. That conversation that's been going on for the last couple of days around Nicole Hannah-Jones' kid, her school experiment, where she sent her kid to a crappy school, thought she could turn the school around, turned out she couldn't. Now she's talking about all kinds of different stuff. And what always comes up with these bad schools is funding. Well, we don't have enough money. We don't have enough money. A lot of people are pointing out, and I hope this reaches enough policymakers or enough voters that we can turn the tide on this conversation. It's not a money thing, all right? It's a combination of parents who value education, the fact that you can't fire teachers in some school districts who suck or don't care. And then the pressure we put teachers under where they have no authority to do anything about students that are disruptive or worse. But just to the spending part of it, came across this yesterday, a reminder from a think tank person, U.S. schools serving low income and non-white communities get more money per pupil, not less, and have for many years. And they have charts going back to the mid-70s. Since the mid-70s, it is just a fact that your low-income, non-white schools and communities are getting more money for education, not less. And for everyone, we're spending more money per pupil, adjusted for inflation, than we ever have, and getting less results. So let's stop talking about the money and talking about the structure of the education or whatever. But man, I hear stories from my kids all the time that just drive me nuts about classrooms. I should go visit schools more often and sit in a classroom, but of misbehavior that I think, how is a teacher not doing anything about this? And I assume from texts we get from some of y'all teachers that the teacher's not allowed to do anything about it. So kids just, I heard this story yesterday, of kids just whipping out their smartphone and using ChatGPT on a test in the classroom. You're not supposed to have a phone at all. They don't allow phones. And the teacher just says, put that away, or pretends they don't see it, or whatever. I don't know if it's path of least resistance, or that they'll get into a battle with the parents if they try to take the phone away. I don't know what's going on here, but it just blows my mind. I tell my son, I said, I don't even know what to do with this world. When I was a kid, if you had, I don't know what the equivalent would have been of pulling out a phone, and if you'd have pulled out a encyclopedia to cheat, that they would have hauled you off. Get up. Come here. They'd have taken it away from you. They would have taken you to the office. I mean, it would have been swift, severe punishment. And you just, so that's what I want to hear from teachers. Are you just not empowered to do anything? Or there's so many kids disruptive that it seems like you're fighting a lost cause? Or the parents attack you if you try to discipline their kid? What is going on here? I can't wrap my head around it. Text line 415-295-KFTC, 415-295-KFTC. We've always liked talking to David Drucker about politics and all kinds of different stuff. Super smart guy, lots of experience. We got him coming up a little bit later. And then I want to get into the Kratom thing. If you are a parent of teenagers and you don't know about Kratom, you've got to stay tuned for that. You must know about Kratom. I've got a personal story about that that's horrifying. It's as bad as sinkholes, trust me. If you miss a segment, get the podcast.
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13: California Attorney General Rob Bonta is joining New York in a lawsuit against the Trump administration over deals that cancel offshore wind projects. The administration plans to buy back offshore wind leases as part of a move to boost fossil fuels. Trump has repeatedly said he hates wind energy. Bonta said that as a leader in the fight against climate change, California must fight these avoidable and necessary battles. A new California bill would mean higher fees at homeowners associations. Assembly Bill 2050 would require HOAs to save enough money to cover repairs and costs for the next 30 years. If they don't have enough in reserve, they'll need to increase fees or add a special charge to homeowners. And a memorable San Francisco attraction is getting ready to close its doors. Ripley's Believe It or Not says it will close its Fisherman's Wharf location by the end of the year after nearly 60 years. Officials say the decision to shutter the popular attraction follows broader changes at Fisherman's Wharf, which has been struggling to rebound from the COVID pandemic and loss of business. That's the latest. I'm John Fink.
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15: Let's hope this is the last time we talk about Sherman Oaks this morning. That earlier stall we've been mentioning is finally cleared off of the 405 southbound at Burbank Boulevard. Still looking at a 20-minute slowdown, but again, that should be quickly improving. Now, so Gardena, stalled vehicle on your center divider went and southbound before you hit that 91. And making our way through the city of Orange, a crash is stuck on your center divider as well. 55 southbound at the 22.
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1: The President and First Lady will be on the tarmac at Joint Base Andrews to greet President Xi and his wife as soon as their plane lands this evening. The last time we saw that, President Obama did it 11 years ago when he welcomed the late Pope Francis to the U.S. It's an indication of just how high the stakes are during this three-day summit, which really kicks into high gear tomorrow.
2: Is it an indication of how high the stakes are? Does it mean anything? I'm leaning toward it doesn't mean a whole lot. I'm going to talk with David Drucker, as we have for many times over many, many years. David Drucker, Bloomberg opinion columnist and contributing writer with The Dispatch. David, welcome back to the Armstrong and Getty Show.
3: Yeah, good to be back, guys. Thank you.
2: I watch these UN speeches, and then you got the white tie dinner and stuff like that. I really feel like it's way more coverage than is deserved for real news that is actually made. Talk me out of that.
3: Yeah, I don't know that I will. I mean, on the one hand, let's just put it this way. I'll talk you out of it a little. So, look, you know, for old guys like us, we can remember when the Soviet Union existed. It's not just a mythical country that people talk about. It actually existed. And when there were two superpowers in the world, us and the Soviet Union, summits between the American president and the Soviet premier, meetings between them were always huge news, right? And China is the new Soviet Union in many regards. They are really the only other country, maybe not quite a superpower on our level, but they're getting there. And they're a major force, and they're our major adversary in the world. And so a meeting between the American president and the Chinese dictator, it's going to be big news. It's a big deal. But in regard to news, and this is where I'd say this strikes me, at least in the Trump era, or with President Trump, as different than those, you know, meetings between Reagan and Gorbachev or Nixon and Khrushchev or whoever was the Soviet dictator at the time. Is, you know, in the Cold War era, there was always an agenda, and that was, you know, tamping down on the risk of nuclear war, nuclear proliferation. And, you know, Trump's meeting with Xi Jinping, we're never quite sure what the agenda is other than we're good friends and we get along. Now, I mean, that's not to say there aren't a whole host of trade items they're going to be discussing and, you know, things related to national security issues in the Asia Pacific and the South China Sea and all of that. But we're never quite sure what the agenda is. And in part, it's because Trump doesn't really stick to an agenda. He wants to meet. He wants to have discussions. He wants to get along. And so what the news is remains to be seen. And invariably, Trump will say that a whole bunch of stuff was accomplished, but we're not sure that it's true. Sometimes it is. Oftentimes it isn't. And we won't really know for the next several weeks or months.
2: Well, I'm not sure whoever is president is going to sit down with President Xi, regardless of Trump or not, just and say, hey, stop stealing our technology and, quit helping Iran. And it would make any difference.
3: Well, that's not necessarily true, though, right? There are a number of things a president can do. First of all, you know, speaking with a level of moral authority that we just don't seem to do anymore can carry some weight, particularly when you're working with U.S. allies to do that. Secondly, the U.S. economy is still the number one market in the world, still the number one driver of investment and innovation in the world. And there are ways it can be used to punish bad actors or to make it harder for bad actors to function. I think that this administration, I think in relation to the Chinese, it's not just this administration. Many administrations have been reluctant to use the different levers at our disposal to pressure the Chinese. I think what's different is that Trump talks a really tough game when it comes to the Chinese. In fact, he really deserves credit for reorienting American foreign policy and thinking toward the fact that China, at least not yet, has, you know, China has not become a good actor on the world stage.
2: Absolutely.
3: Right?
2: 100%.
3: Like, let's give up on that. Right. So he deserves credit for that. But he doesn't follow through often with his own advice. And he threatens a lot and then backs down. And we're not sure what the tangible result is. And then, you know, in areas where the United States used to speak with a sort of strong voice, you know, regarding Taiwan, regarding our allies in the Asia Pacific, South Korea, Trump often signals that he doesn't really care what happens there and that it's not a U.S. interest. And I think that's where Trump undermines his own goal of providing, you know, of acting as a bulwark against Chinese expansionism and strengthening the U.S. trade position in regard to China.
2: I want to ask you about one of your Bloomberg articles you wrote, but before we get to that, you personally, and this is not, you know, an article you wrote or whatever, you personally, are you worried about AI? Are you concerned about it?
3: not really, but I also...
2: You don't think it's going to kill you in 10 years, you and your whole family?
3: Here's the thing. I could not function in the world if that's what I thought. Like, to me, this is almost like, you know, knock on wood here, but like if I believed every time I left the house that something bad could happen to me.
2: Right. Sinkhole, car wreck, something.
3: I don't know that I could leave the house every day. But guess what? It doesn't mean it can't. It doesn't mean it doesn't occur to me sometimes. It's just that, you know, you can't function in the world if that's what you think.
2: Right.
3: I will say, look, if somebody could identify more than fear, like this is what's happening, this is what we have to deal with and fix and constrain. I mean, I think it'd be easier to understand this. But, you know, doomsday scenarios have been predicted, I mean, since the beginning of time, right? It used to be that the rapture was coming for all of us.
2: Mm.
3: And, you know, if you look, if you look at every sort of generation of movie making, there's always been some story or movie, whether it's taken from a book or in its original screenplay, of computers run amok and killing us all. You know, it's somebody younger than me referred to iRobot, and I said, what about the Terminator? We've been afraid of this forever. So now it kind of exists, but we've been afraid of a lot of things. I'm not saying the worst couldn't happen. I'm just saying I don't worry about it every day, but that's probably because if I did so, I don't know how you function and you got
2: right. No kidding. I don't worry about it killing us. I do worry about what my kids are going to do for a living when they get out into the world because of AI. But
3: that is a more tangible concern. And that, you know, I have spent a fair amount of time thinking about, but that a lot of public policymakers and thinkers are thinking about there is a lot of research. There's a lot of, there's a lot going on in that space, by the way, but that's something that is less alarmist and is more in line with what we've dealt with innovation and technological advancement for, you know, hundreds of years.
2: I wanted to ask you about one of your Bloomberg pieces from a couple of weeks ago, just because this topic comes up a lot and some people claim it's a real problem and some people claim it's overblown. Your headline, "The U.S. is running out of weapons, blame Congress." First of all, before you get into the why Congress is to blame, are we running out of weapons? Is that true? I can understand why Donald Trump gets up there and says it's not true, because why would you want to tell your enemy you're about out of weapons? But based on your reporting, is it a serious problem? And then get into the why Congress is to blame.
3: Yeah, it's a serious problem. And Congress says, and presidents, plural, are to blame. This has been going on since the 1990s. We won the Cold War. The Defense Department, at a very famous dinner, if you're aware of these sorts of things, told American manufacturers that made all these munitions and all this sort of stuff, you all have to merge because we're going to buy a lot less stuff. And so you have a few defense contractors, and Congress just over time and presidents were spending less and less money. And so our munition stockpile in particular are shrinking, and they've now reached somewhat critical levels, such that people in this space that pay attention and use government statistics to monitor this are all, there's a consensus. Yeah, we're, you know, I use this sort of colloquial, we're running out of bullets. but there are long-range and short-range offensive and defensive missiles, essentially. And we're low. And, this, you know, the thing about, I understand why it annoys elected officials, but look, we live in a constitutional republic, a democracy, whatever you want to call it. We have, and the reason our country is more innovative and stronger than dictatorships is we broadcast our flaws, and then elected officials and people in government are forced to fix them. We don't keep this stuff under wraps because it might get into the hands of the enemy. Okay, nobody's reporting our technological, you know, edge. Classified material. We are running out of munitions. There is a munition stockpile shortage. I spoke to numerous sources in, you know, former government, people who deal with the government, and it's just a known fact. And it's not just President Trump's fault. It's not just this Congress's fault. It's Congress's going back 30 years. It's presidents going back 30 years. And lately, look, we've been helping Ukraine. We've been fighting a war in Iran. And not only are we not replacing our munitions fast enough, we don't have the industrial base we used to have to replace this stuff quickly. We don't have a shipbuilding base to, you know, deal with the fact that we need more warships. Once Congress approves the money, if they ever approve the money, it takes at least 2 to 3 years to get the stuff rolling off the assembly line. And, you know, contractors are desperate to do it because it's a money-making operation. Not that they're going to go under if they don't do it, but, like, they're happy to do it. They need a guarantee, and they need the money, and they need to know the money's going to flow. And none of that is happening, and Congress just can't agree to do anything. And neither can the president.
2: Right. Well, that's interesting. Yeah, I read the article, and I find that whole angle troubling. So you're a very, before we let you go, David Drucker, you're a very serious grown-up guy, and we don't live in a serious grown-up world really now, but maybe you're going to stick to that. I don't know if you'll answer these as yes-no questions or not. Is Kamala Harris going to run for president?
3: I'm not convinced, but she shouldn't.
2: You're not convinced, but she shouldn't. Good answer. Is Gavin Newsom going to run for president?
3: I'm convinced he should, and he may be undervalued. He may also be overvalued. Hmm.
2: Yeah, I think now is his time. I think that whole waiting, like Chris Christie had his moment, and your moment can go by really fast. So, you know, jump on your moment. Is J.D. Vance, same with J.D. Vance, is J.D. Vance going to run for president?
3: I'm convinced he's going to run, and I don't think he's going to have a lot of competition for the nomination. He will have competition. I'm not convinced it's going to be the kind capable of knocking him off.
2: So do you think Marco Rubio holds true then if J.D. Vance runs, he won't run?
3: Yes.
2: Wow. That's something. So he'll just get to walk to the nomination. I'll be darned. David Drucker,
3: yeah,
2: thanks.
3: I mean, he'll have some competition, but it won't be like 2016.
2: Right. David Drucker, appreciate that. You answering those questions. Bloomberg opinion columnist and contributing writer with The Dispatch. I hear you on the podcast and read your stuff all the time. Thank you very much.
3: Thanks so much. See ya.
2: Yeah, I like his answer on Kamala. Don't know if she'll run or not, but she shouldn't. She shouldn't. She really shouldn't. And we've got some clips to prove that coming up in hour three. She is doing a podcast yesterday with the Muslim fanatic up there in Michigan, Al Sayed. And we'll have to play those clips in hour three. Man, she has not improved with time on her ability to form a sentence and all that sort of stuff. I want to tell you about Rough Greens before we take a break. 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Rough Greens, they make any dog food better. A really, really woke answer around some of the hottest topics in America from Kamala Harris yesterday. So if she runs, apparently she's going to try to run in that crazy woke lane that, I don't know, maybe gets a nomination, maybe it doesn't. But anyway, that's enough politics from now. We'll move on to something else. Coming up, stay here.
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2: I didn't know that the Dolly Parton death story would have such long, shapely legs as it has had. In continuing to have a little update on Dolly Parton on a day-by-day basis. So, she dies. The world mourns. She turns out to be one of the most beloved people in a generation or two to pass away. Okay, all that happened. And then there's like Dolly Parton's final note to her family. And then so that's a day story. And then there's Dolly Parton's last unreleased song. And that's a day or two story. And things keep happening. And now we got a new Dolly Parton story today. This is from CNN.
16: He was in charge of her security for over two decades, but last week he was fired. The estate is claiming that even before she passed away in August at the age of 80 after battling cancer, that Brian Seaver was threatening to try to destroy his aunt's brand if he was not paid. And so they're seeking a restraining order. They said that he portrayed himself as someone who had access to weapons, that he had military experience, and that he was threatening violence.
2: Dolly Parton had a nephew who went rogue against her. What is the story, Katie?
17: Yeah, I mean, that was pretty much the detail. It looks like he began his campaign of threats a few weeks prior to her passing. He wrote...
2: Do I have an age on this person?
17: Oh.
2: I'm picturing young, but I guess he doesn't have to be super young since Dolly was 80.
17: He is... Stand by, the internet is thinking... I don't know.
2: Doesn't actually really matter.
18: I'm told it's roughly 60.
2: About 60, okay. That's what I was going
17: to
2: guess.
17: Yeah, that looks about right.
2: That's too old to be threatening Dolly Parton's estate.
17: Yeah,
2: you idiot.
17: He told her entertainment attorney.
2: What
17: I'm
2: a
17: not
2: boob.
17: An
2: you called him a boob. Very funny, Michael. Very funny. Back to you, Katie, in the important reporting.
17: He told her entertainment attorney, I am not an entertainment person. I am a killer.
2: Oh, okay, so he's a crazy person.
17: Yeah.
2: And
17: threats of real world violence towards her staff, her partners.
2: Well, was he just saying, give me money or I will hurt someone? Is that the long and short of his brilliant criminal plan?
17: His unexplained actions. I'm not sure what his reasoning was.
2: What I like is that CNN found another Dolly Parton story to have in for clickbait today.
17: Right.
2: So, and New York Post going with it also because it's got the two words they know is clickbait gold, Dolly Parton. All right. Fantastic. Well, if anything new erupts from the 60-year-old knucklehead and his ideas, let us know, Katie.
17: Mm-hmm.
2: I kind of want to hear this story about this ride at Six Flags because I've got a story about a ride one time that almost gave me brain injuries. Clip 23. This is horrifying.
19: It's hard for Michael Wilk to comprehend how so many people like him say they were injured at Six Flags Magic Mountain on a roller coaster called X2. He suffered a severe brain bleed. Wilk's lawyers announced more than 100 people plan to sue Six Flags.
20: We were contacted by more than 300 people injured on the X2 ride.
19: Two women collapsed right after riding the X2 roller coaster at Magic Mountain this summer. They ended up in the same hospital the same week, and both women underwent emergency surgery for similar brain hemorrhages.
21: I do remember one of the surgeons storming through the ER and yelling, "How many is it this month? They've got to shut that ride down."
2: How old is that lady there? What are you doing riding roller coasters at your age?
17: That was the mother of one of the girls that collapsed.
2: Okay. Yeah, I rode a roller coaster, Worlds of Fun, in Kansas City when I was a kid. Beat the crap out of me. I was too small for the metal harness, and it just smashed my head against it as it was spinning around. And
17: Worlds of Fun.
2: That was not Worlds of Fun.
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3: Here is the news. 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
5: Farmers in the Bay Area and across America are losing money to the high cost of diesel. Tim Gillio runs the San Felipe Farms in Gilroy, and he tells NBC Bay Area that his customers have already agreed to buy his crops at a specific price.
6: And so we can't go back to the people that we're growing for and tell them, hey, we need to get paid more for fuel. So that just comes right off our bottom line.
5: In California, most gas stations are charging $8 or $9 for a gallon of diesel. Nationwide, the average diesel price is now $6.53, and with the Iran war continuing, there's no sign of relief. The city of San Francisco is suing the company running President Trump's Social website, accusing the company of unprecedented corruption. Scott Carr has details.
25: City Attorney David Chu argues that Trump Media and Technology Group is violating a state law against insider trading by allowing some individuals, including those working for financial firms, early access to posts on the platform if they pay a subscription fee of up to $100,000 a month.
26: True Social has knowingly created a marketplace for insider trading.
25: Chu calls it corruption, plain and simple, allowing wealthy traders access to government information before the public can see it without paying for it.
5: And California lawmakers have denied most transportation funding requests for the 2028 Summer Olympics. Tammy Trujillo reports.
27: Los Angeles Metro has now struggled to get funding from the Democratic-controlled state legislature, the Republican-controlled Congress, and the Trump administration. During the recently completed legislative session, LA Metro asked for $379 million in state funding. It only got $20 million. This comes with thousands of athletes and millions of visitors arriving in just 22 months. LA Metro wanted funding for a cloud-based computing system, emergency tracks for light rail trains, and a series of additional improvements to trains and stations to make riders more comfortable.
5: That's the latest. I'm John Fink.
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31: Santa Monica, we have some defective traffic lights. It looks like the 10 eastbound and Lincoln Boulevard, you're going to want to proceed with caution. As we move along into, again, it's going to be Long Beach. Stalled vehicle in lanes on that 710 southbound on-ramp from Ocean with noticeable delays in sight. Just as so, Gardena, the 110 southbound before you hit that 91. Stalled vehicle on your center divider, we might see a traffic break soon.
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3: And now, here's Armstrong and Getty.
4: We get along very well. We have a good relationship. Now, you know, somebody said, oh, they spy on us. And I said, maybe they do, but we spy on them too. You know, I don't want to give any certified or classified information, but we spy on them too. They said, they spy on you, sir. I said, we spy on them too.
5: So President Xi's going to the White House tonight. He and his wife are going to meet Donald and Melania on the tarmac, and then they'll go do the white tie dinner, I think is actually on Friday or tomorrow, whatever. I don't think this stuff means anything. So I'm having on Lon Hee Chin to talk me out of that position. He is the David and Diane Steffi Fellow in American Public Policy Studies at the Hoover Institution and the Director of Domestic Policy Studies at Stanford University. And he comes on the Armstrong and Getty Show regularly, and we appreciate that. Talk me out of it, Lon Hee, that these things are mostly show and don't mean a whole lot.
6: Well, I wish I could completely talk you out of it, Jack. I think this particular meeting will be more show than anything else, because there's a couple things we have to keep in mind. First of all, the two leaders, Trump and Xi, are going to meet one more time at least before the end of the year. There's a summit called the APEC summit, which is happening this year actually in China. They're scheduled to meet there. So this meeting that we have coming up today and tomorrow is really about setting up that one. And frankly, the issues, and you hinted at this earlier, the issues that need to be discussed are way too big to resolve in, you know, just a single sit down. We're talking about the AI race. We're talking about broader concerns around China's continuing harassment and bullying of Taiwan, China's holding of U.S. citizens without any real charges, something they call an exit ban, which basically means you go to China and you never get to leave. You get put in a Chinese prison instead. And then Hong Kong and all of the human rights violations we see coming out of Hong Kong. So I think there are a bunch of issues that need to be discussed and ultimately need to be resolved, but I don't expect too much to happen in this meeting. But they will have a nice dinner, it sounds like. They will have a nice piece of steak, but that's great. About it.
5: Did you happen to see the George Will piece in the Washington Post about if Taiwan and China get into it and the choices a president would have to make? Holy crap.
6: It's awful. It's awful. And this is, you know, this is why, I mean, look, the single biggest geopolitical challenge that the U.S. faces is China. And there's all sorts of reasons why that is. But the Taiwan situation is probably front and center, because what people need to understand is that China has always thought Taiwan is part of China. China has always felt that Taiwan is a renegade province and needs to be reunited with the motherland, when in reality, Taiwan has been a separate society now for over 60 years. So it's a little bit fundamental in terms of how the Chinese view this situation. And you're right, George Will is certainly right, that if a U.S. president had to face the question of what to do about a military set of activities involving Taiwan, there are no good answers in that situation. And that's why we try to avoid that to the extent possible.
5: So a lot of just watching, like, you know, mainstream media coverage of Trump meeting with President Xi, they almost everybody's leading with AI as being the big topic. That's the crux of the issue, isn't it? We've been talking about this for weeks with all the, you know, it's going to kill us all in 10 years or whatever angle you're taking on AI. Yeah. Should we slow down or not? It always gets to the, yeah, but what about China? How do you slow them down?
6: Yeah. And here's the thing. Even if they had some kind of an agreement and said, oh, yeah, yeah, sure, we'll slow down, do you really trust that they're going to slow down?
5: No, absolutely
6: trust
5: not.
6: That of course not. Of course not. And it'd be ludicrous for us and for our frontier models to unilaterally stand down, because this is the new arms race. This is the arms race of the next century. And the idea that the United States, with all of the talent and all of the resources we have here to devote toward this AI competition, the idea that we would voluntarily stand down and allow the Chinese to assume leadership in this area is not only ludicrous, but I think is fundamentally damaging to our national security interests. So there's no question on our end, on the U.S. end, we have to figure out what an appropriate set of guardrails are for the development of AI technology. I think everybody understands that this is an incredibly powerful technology and there's a lot of things that could go wrong. But the idea that we then just say, you know what, we're going to let you and China develop the next great frontier model and you guys do what you're going to do. And we're just going to hang out back here. It's nuts. It is completely nuts. And I do fear a little bit that the posture the administration is taking is one that basically says we're willing to accommodate some things in order to have more placid and stable relations with China. And the reality is, you know, look, it goes back to the point I was making earlier, Jack. We've got fundamental disagreements with these guys. And if we don't set those out and we don't get some of those issues on the table, then we're going to lose some of these battles. And these are battles we cannot afford to lose, in my view.
5: I want to move on to some punditry about, you know, horse races and politics and that. But what do you think the clip we just played about, I don't know if this was the clip or not, but where he talks about how he's great friends with President Xi. You know, he always does that with Putin and Xi. What is that whole thing where he thinks that's like a feather in his cap that they're good friends?
6: Yeah. Well, I think it comes back to, look, the most charitable interpretation of this is that he believes if he can be friendly with them, he can get something out of them, that he can get what he wants out of them. He can get an economic deal in the case of Xi, or that with the case of Putin, he can figure out a way to resolve the Ukraine situation or resolve other hostilities by being more friendly with them. And that theory is fine, except for the fact that both Xi and Putin are thugs in their own right. And the idea that you can use friendship to deal with a thug to me feels a little bit naive. And I think that's the problem and that's the challenge in both of these situations. I'm frankly, Jack, I'm a little more worried about Xi than I am about Putin. I mean, Putin's a thug. He's a KGB agent, as you know, John McCain once said, that he stared into Vladimir Putin's eyes and saw KGB. You know, I mean, Putin is basically he's got, in my view, a much more limited set of concerns. The Xi Jinping relationship, to me, is more troubling, because the China relationship, as we've discussed, that's the one where I really fear there is greater geostrategic challenge for us in the future. And, you know, Xi is playing chess. And I fear that there's a little bit of the response that we're playing checkers, because this is a guy who has a 30-year plan, okay? He's got a 30-year plan for China's dominance of not just the Asia-Pacific region, but now that aspiration has expanded to dominance of other parts of the world. And I'm not exaggerating when I say that. If you look at the way that they conduct their economic policy, the way they conduct their national security policy, they are about expanding hegemony throughout parts of the world where they believe they can get away with it. And if we are not strong and we don't deal with Xi exactly in that clear-eyed way, these guys are going to eat our lunch. And so we have to be very, very concerned about how the Chinese Communist Party has a long-term plan when we in the United States, it feels to me at least, we're kind of stumbling from crisis to crisis here. That's how we resolve our policy issues, is we got a crisis, we solve it. We got a crisis, we solve it. But we're not thinking about the long term. And that worries me.
5: Speaking of communists, moving on to
6: the city of Los Angeles.
5: Yeah, the city of Los Angeles. You said there's a new poll out showing the socialists are doing well.
6: Yeah. So, you know, Karen Bass, who's the current mayor of L.A., she's, you know, not exactly been a success. And I think as a result, she's going to be in a runoff in November against Nithya Raman, who is a self-avowed democratic socialist. And Raman, the socialist, according to latest polling, I think it's from the LA Times this morning, has her up double digits.
5: Wow.
6: And part of it's because Bass has just, you know, done a bad job. But part of it, I think, really, I mean, Jack, the energy in a lot of the Democratic Party, and we've had this conversation before, the energy is not just from the left, it's from the far left. That is where people are feeling the most enthused about potential leadership. Look at Mamdani in New York. Look at Abdullah Saeed in Michigan. And now you have a third part of the troika. You have Nithya Raman in the city of Los Angeles.
5: Wow.
6: And I just don't we could talk about all the crazy policy positions she has. But fundamentally, this to me is a story about the politics of today and the politics of the Democratic Party.

0: About a year ago, I upgraded my grilling game when I switched to the Solaire Infrared Grill. 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Rhett Rasmussen knows what he's doing, so check them out for yourself. 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
1: Newsom gonna run for president?
2: Yeah, I think so. I think he's been running for president for 10 years.
1: Yeah, I would agree. Well, you kind of touched on this. Do you think AOC will actually run for president?
2: I think she will run. And I think if she doesn't run, someone from that wing of the party who she blesses is going to end up being a pretty formidable candidate. But I think she's going to run because why not?
1: Right.
2: I mean, right. I mean, you asked this question about a lot of people. And I think the reality is that running for president has become a business.
1: Mm-hmm.
2: And if you run for president and you happen to do reasonably well, you can fail up. Right.
1: 100%.
2: And why not do it?
1: Yeah.
2: So I think she's going to run. Yeah.
1: Does JD run?
2: Yeah, I think so. And I think he's going to be formidable because he's got a ton of great donor relationships with the Republican Party. Ultimately, what happens with the Republican nomination is it will be whoever President Trump wants it to be. He is still the single most impactful figure in Republican politics today. So if it's the vice president, if it's Marco Rubio, if it's someone else, it's going to be because President Trump has blessed that candidacy.
1: So who will be JD's biggest challenger if he runs then?
2: I think I might be in the minority on this. I think that there will be a lot of Republicans who are going to run. And I think that President Trump actually likes it that way. I think he wants there to be a big crowded field of a lot of contenders. I don't know who his strongest competition will end up being.
1: Marco won't run?
2: I don't know. And I think that Marco is approaching this whole scenario very wisely.
1: God, I wish he would.
2: Saying, I think his view is, you know, let's see what happens. But I think it's going to be a big field. I think Ted Cruz will run. I think Glenn Youngkin might run. I think you'll have Sarah Huckabee Sanders might be in the mix. So I'm of the view that it's going to be a pretty crowded field. And then that's going to allow President Trump to play his modern day version of The Apprentice.
1: On the presidential
2: competition.
1: Yeah. Well, it's all going to start very soon, for better or worse. No doubt about
2: November
1: it.
2: November 4th. November 4th, the day after the election, it's, you know, all the gloves come off.
1: Oh, my God. Well,
2: get ready.
1: Good business to be in. Lonnie Chen, thank you very much for coming on today. Appreciate it.
2: Good time as always, Jack.
1: November 4th, which is not very far off. Yep, that's what it'll all be. 2028, talking people will be announcing. 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
1: Oh, my God. I was just looking at the details of that whole lesbian bar mask story again. We got to get into that again on the show. Welcome to the Armstrong and Getty Show. Joe Getty, his name's on the show, and he joins us now.
2: Greetings, one and all, from beautiful Monterey, California.
1: Have you come across this, or I know you're busy recreating, enjoying yourself. Have you come across this story of the lesbian bar that just dropped their mask mandate, and now there's blowback?
2: Oh, my God.
1: Yes, it's in Massachusetts.
2: Oh, my God, it's a mental disorder.
1: It's in Massachusetts. It's a bar called The Last Ditch, which I got to say I love as the name of a dive bar. The Last Ditch.
2: Yes.
1: Meet you at The Last Ditch. Sounds like a good time. But it's a lesbian bar, and they had, until this week, they had a mask mandate. You weren't allowed in the bar unless you wore an N95 or better mask. So no chin diaper floppy mask there. You got to have the N95 or better to even be in there. So they decided to drop the mask mandate 4 to 5 years after it was even slightly necessary. And they got a heck of a lot of pushback from some of the patrons of the bar that think it's ableist, or they're committing some sort of genocide against the patrons of the bar or something like that.
2: Good God. I mean, it's so cultish. Number one, you're in a bar. Number two, you're probably going to hook up with somebody and have cheap, meaningless sex, which is not, you know, the most healthy thing you can do. So it's hilarious. You people are nuts.
1: And there's so much to this story that is very, very good. The people like you kill disabled people in the name of your own leisure and convenience was one person who showed up to the meeting.
2: I know I do.
1: But this is a favorite part. Several of the people from the decision were no longer on the committee at The Last Ditch for whether or not to drop the mask mandate. One had enrolled in clown school. That's in the actual article in the Boston Globe.
2: Oh my God. We may have come across the perfect story.
1: Well, seriously, how can Fred Armisen make a Portlandia episode when you've got this?
2: Right. Oh my God, that's just exquisite. It's so ridiculous.
1: One of the people arguing for continuing the mask mandate in 2020, almost 2027, at the lesbian bar, can't comment because they're at clown school.
2: Oh, that's perfect. I got to tell all the fellas that story as soon as we're off.
1: Oh, my God, that's good.
2: That's beautiful.
1: And as Katie pointed out, at a bar, you sit there, you got to drop your mask to drink. So it's just really directionally.
2: It may be perfectly stupid. We have achieved stupid perfection. Yeah. All right. Well, I just got to the golf course. I'm here with my partner, Steve. How bad did I play yesterday, Steve?
3: Real bad.
1: Oh, my God. Well, at least you can laugh about it.
2: Oh, she's hell yeah.
1: Okay. Thanks for calling. We got more on the way. Stay here.
0: Armstrong and Getty.
1: Think financial planning is just for the suit and tie crowd? Well, think again. Armstrong and Getty here for Blue Collar Dollar.
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7: Officials at CSU San Marcos are investigating a string of rape and sexual assault incidents on campus this school year. CSU SM officials have confirmed investigations into 4 rape cases along with a sexual assault incident, all within the first 3 weeks of the fall semester. All the alleged incidents are said to have happened on campus between September 5th and September 21st. A new poll shows support from Californians slipping for 2 potential 2028 presidential candidates from the state. The UC Berkeley Citroen Center poll conducted with Politico finds 37% of registered California voters say they'd be excited about about a Governor Gavin Newsom presidential campaign. That's down from 48% in March. Former Vice President Kamala Harris saw an even bigger drop. Just 28% say they'd be excited about another presidential run by Harris, down from 41% during that same time frame. And an olive Ridley sea turtle is nesting on the West Coast for the first time in recorded history. In the past week, two nests have been discovered in Orange County. That's the latest. I'm John Fink.
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9: Linwood, still not looking too pretty. 10-minute delay on that 710 northbound at the 105. A stalled truck is stuck in the right lane. It's heavy from Rosecrans Avenue. And it also continues to look busy if you are traveling through Santa Monica. We have some large debris in the center lane, 10 westbound at 4th Street. Traveling through San Gabriel, also delayed, stall in the right lane. We might see a traffic break soon, 10 eastbound before New Avenue.
6: John and Randy are visually appealing. Sorry, that's actually appalling. See for yourself. 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
6: 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Poorly. Still, we've been riding shotgun from the start.
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0: The Armstrong and Getty Show.
1: Investigations underway in Oxford after the deaths of those two Ole Miss students. One found in a campus dorm room, the other discovered at a residence off campus. Police finding packages of kratom at both scenes. Now, sales of this herbal drug are banned in the city of Oxford, but it's still legal statewide in Mississippi, available at retail locations like gas stations.
2: If you live anywhere where kratom is still legal at the gas station or the vape shop, it's only because they haven't passed the law yet. It will eventually be illegal everywhere, and should be. It's amazing that this stuff is still available out there. So now we got two college kids that died with kratom on the scene, and kratom will lead you down a bad, bad road. I'll talk more about this in a second. Let's hear from this doctor person who was on Fox and Friends about it today.
3: Kratom is a plant-derived psychoactive substance. It comes from a plant that is native to Southeast Asia. And at low doses, it's said to have a little bit of a stimulant-like effect, give you an energy boost. And at high doses, it hits those opioid-like receptors, and it can cause opioid-like effects at very high doses. But just because something is natural and comes from a plant certainly does not mean it's safe. It contains compounds that can cause dependence, serious toxicity that looks very similar to opioid toxicity, and particularly with very concentrated products that we're seeing on the market these days, it can cause respiratory depression and in some cases death.
2: Yeah, I think she's a doctor. I'm not. I'm a, you know, radio host. I think she's missing the mark in that. Yeah, so there's something out there called kratom. It's a natural plant, and a bunch of you are going to email and text about how it's perfectly natural. It's good for you. Okay, fine. That's not what they're selling. That's not what 7-OH is. Is that what it's called in the convenience stores? That's not what this stuff is. This stuff is synthetic. So a little bit of kratom makes you feel a little bit good. And so they were selling it in little bottles, like 5-Hour Energy or any of those sorts of things you could get at the convenience store or the vape shop or whatever. And then the 7-OH showed up. It's synthetic kratom. So there's not enough concentration in just regular run-of-the-mill, you grow the plant kratom. So they came up with this synthetic kratom that they sold in 7-OH and a couple of other products that is between 5 and 50 times more powerful than regular kratom. And it is the whole opioid thing, and that's what it gets you hooked on. So we talked about this a little bit. There's a couple of different things they call gas station heroin, and it was a story in the news, and I thought, man, that's really horrible, but you know, how big a deal is it, or how overblown it is? I have a personal friend whose son, who never did any drugs or drank or anything through high school or college, graduate high school, college, gets a good job, doing really well in life, but started hitting the little bottles of kratom from the convenience store, just like you do some of the other little things that you think are perfectly harmless because it gives you a little energy boost. You got to stay up late and study for a test, or you got a work project to do, and you get addicted to it like an opioid. And if you're specifically, if you're, for whatever reasons that people still don't quite understand, genetically predisposed to addiction, you get hooked on it really, really hard and really, really fast. And this just absolutely destroyed this kid's life and practically the whole family's life. His mom and dad have been dealing with this like the biggest problem they've ever had nonstop now for quite some time. Kid gets into rehab, and my friend finds out the rehab said, this is in Los Angeles. My friend said the rehab told him, yeah, about a third of the people we have in here, it's kratom. That's how. And it's everywhere. So he started looking in convenience stores, like go to the, I don't want to use a brand name because I don't know which ones have pulled it off the shelves and which one haven't yet. But he went to the convenience store and there it was, just say, you know, next to the Slim Jims and the 5-Hour Energy, something that's going to destroy your life. That is an opioid that is being sold legally. So this has all been moving really, really fast. Just back in July, the DEA moved the 7-OH and any related substance into a different schedule of being illegal, and it has to be pulled off the shelf. But there's plenty of places across the country where the news didn't filter through, and it's illegal, but it's still on the shelf, or it's not an illegal in your county or whatever. This is absolutely, I've talked to my kids specifically about this. This product, 7-OH, if somebody of yours says, hey, try this, it'll help you stay up, or whatever, This is not a joke at all. It can, well, you got these two college kids that are dead. I got this friend of mine whose son is in rehab and really struggling with it. It's horrible, horrible, horrible, horrible. I don't understand how. I use this example all the time. When I went to Italy years ago, visited a friend of mine, and the salami and stuff over there and the cheese and so much of their food was so good. And he was explaining to me how we have such tight restrictions in the United States on our food products that you have to drive a lot of the flavor out of them to pass whatever FDA regulations we have for how long it can stay on the shelf and not get any bacteria and this or that. And so everything's way more flavorful in Europe than it is here because of that. It's why he would sneak salami home in his luggage. He would like sew it into his luggage so he could get a stick of like real Italian salami home to the United States because it was so much better. And it really was better, like noticeably different. But my point being, how do we have such strict regulations on salami and cheese, but you can sell Kratom at the convenience store for years, having kids get addicted to opioids? How does that slip through? I don't understand our system at all. Unless somebody lobbied Congress to get this addictive product in there because they knew they could sell a lot. Anyway, I talked to this buddy of mine. I texted him the story this morning about the two kids that, oh, I know what it was. So somebody texted me this. I sent him this text because he's the one whose son is in rehab over this. In the most recent Spider-Man movie that's in theaters, Peter Parker's best friend is buying Kratom at the store to help him stay up and study, as if it's a perfectly normal thing. It's just like it's not the point of the scene. It's just I got to get some Kratom. I got to stay up late. Yeah, you end up addicted to heroin or in a rehab or whatever and blowing up your life. So talk to your kids about it. I have. Change of topic. Do I have an ad I have to do here, Michael? Okay, let me tell you about Incogni and then I'll tell you about the menu for the state dinner tonight. I've always find these funny. Incogni is just a really good idea. Do you know your car can spy on you? It's true. Here's a guy whose car insurance jumped over 20%. 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So I was all excited about this. Trump and Melania are meeting with she and his wife tonight and having a state dinner tomorrow night.
4: Dinner table events.
2: That's exactly right, Mitt. If you had been president, you would have been able to join in this sort of fun. But the always make a really, really big deal out of the whatever the menu is going to be. And it is about to be released just real soon. And so we'll get into it. They held on to it, and they're going to have a giant press conference to release the White House white tie menu. Let me ask, what was the menu for the last white tie dinner? I'm asking ChatGPT because Melania is somehow in charge of this, and they haven't released it yet. Last time, the first course was garden vegetable velouté. I don't know how to pronounce any of these words. It's got a little line over the E, velouté, with hearts of palm, toasted shallots, and micro mint. I like micro mint. Too much mint. Regular size mint, too much mint for me. Second course, spring herb ravioli filled with ricotta, morels, and Parmesan emulsion. Sounds delicious. Main course, Dover sole menure, there's several things over the letters here that I don't know how to pronounce. Potato pavé, and once again, there's a little mark over the E. I don't know how to pronounce these things. Spring ramp, snow peas, and parsley oil. I would say, I don't know what any of this stuff is. Could you bring me a cheeseburger? For dessert, they last time, they had a beehive-shaped chocolate gâteau with a little line over the A. I don't know how to pronounce that either. With White House honey and vanilla bean. I don't know how to read that. Almond, don't know that word. Brown butter, another word I don't. Two more words I don't know. Ice cream. Okay. So of all the words on the menu, I know about 15% of them. That makes me so angry. Anybody who's ever dined with me at a nice restaurant knows that makes me angry. I don't know what any of this stuff is. I don't know what any of this stuff is. Can we go to a restaurant where, you know what, I chicken fried steak with gravy and mashed potatoes. I know what that is. And then I don't put any weird lines over any of the letters. I know how to pronounce this stuff. Can we go to a restaurant where they have anything? Oh, it makes me so angry to be at a restaurant where I don't know where anything is on the menu. Probably because it makes me feel dumb. But I don't know how to order. It's going to be really expensive, and I often don't like the food. But they're releasing the menu shortly. We'll bring that to you as breaking news as soon as it happens. Stay tuned.
0: Armstrong and Getty.
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1: In Michigan, Kamala Harris is making her fall debut in the 2026 midterms. The former vice president returned to Detroit to boost Democratic Senate nominee Abdul El-Sayed with a roundtable on black maternal health.
2: I'm here to support Dr. El-Sayed because on this subject, I know he will be a champion.
3: Man, I have a visceral reaction to her voice and the way she talks. Which probably isn't fair. Anyway, I remember when El-Sayed was running and, you know, it was still an open question whether he'd end up the Democratic candidate as a socialist Islamist. And would anybody stand on stage with him? And, yeah, turns out lots of people, including Kamala Harris, who was their presidential candidate last time around, with some of the crazy stuff that he believes and has said. Anyway, here's three different topics, Kamala, very short clips, just back to back to back, give you a little flavor of the event that she did in Michigan yesterday.
4: We are witnessing the most callous, corrupt, and incompetent presidential administration we have ever experienced in the history of America. And there are many factual points that would provide evidence of each of those. I do believe that when you feel powerless, you are powerless. And when we feel powerful, we are powerful.
3: There you go.
4: And we are powerful. Here's another fact. The attack on DEI is an attack on maternal care.
5: Oh, okay.
4: An attack on DEI to recognize diversity, equity, and inclusion is an attack by definition on maternal care.
3: Right. So, boy, that brought back memories of Kamala running for president, didn't it? And to give you an idea what this event was like, listen to this question from one of the... So, Kamala's sitting at a table with El-Sayed, and they're taking questions from people. If you think woke one was crazy and woke is over and we've moved on and the next candidate from the Democrats for president is going to be more of a moderate, listen to this question. 44.
6: And that's what the people of Michigan need from you. From our leaders, that's what black women and black birthing people need in order to move themselves forward, their families forward, their communities forward, the state forward, and this country forward.
3: So Kamala is at an event with a communist Islamist yesterday in which they're discussing birthing people. So if you're wondering if woke is over or not, they're still using the term birthing people, which is, of course, insane. I don't know if I can handle this whole clip. It's a little long, and sometimes when she starts to ramble, it just really wears me out. But I've asked several guests this question today. Do you think Kamala will run? Well, Kamala herself was asked this question yesterday at the event.
7: Have you thought about running for president in 2028? Is that something on your plate? Are you considering that? Did you want to announce anything while you're here? I mean, and what's your charge to us as you make your exit?
4: I have not decided if I'm going to run again. But I'm going to. But let me just say this: I do sincerely believe 28 won't matter if we don't get through 26.
7: That's true. Very true.
4: And I'm a big believer that you can be, when you focus on the thing out there, you trip on the thing over here. And so that is truly, I'm traveling the country. And in particular to remind the folks who have most at stake of the power of our voice. And so that's where I would leave you. And I'd leave you just with the message, too big to rig. Too big to rig. Let's be too big to rig.
7: Amen.
4: Let's get out, show our powers. We are powerful. We don't let anybody take our power from us. We don't let anybody take us off the field. They have to come correct, see us on the field, know we are there, and respond to our needs and hear the leaders among us.
3: I can't. She slides into that sounding a little more black, a little more southern thing that she does, but all politicians do that. Code switching dealio. President Bush would sound more Texan when he was down south than he did when he was up north, but I always find it humorous nonetheless. She's not going to run. I think Lan He Chen is right. But both our guests we had on today who follow this stuff a lot more closely than I do went with no, she won't run. And yeah, I don't think she's going to run. The fact that she turned it quickly to let's focus on 26 because that's what is important. Yeah, she's trying to get her last, I don't know, bit of fundraising money to pay off some debts or who knows what she's up to. But no, she's not going to run. And she shouldn't. As David Drucker said earlier, she won't run and she shouldn't, as she would embarrass herself. I think the fact that Lan He Chen jumped on here, and he is a very, he doesn't say things just like get clicks or attention or whatever. He said, do not be surprised if AOC is the nominee for the Democratic Party. And I said the same thing a couple of weeks ago, and Joe was aghast. But yeah, I think so.
5: Woke one was crazy.
3: Wow, that'd be something. Yeah. We got a long way to go before we get that. How much time have I got, Michael?
8: You got about a minute and a half. I'm
3: trying to decide actually, which direction to go.
8: Closer to 2 minutes.
3: Cool. What can I jam in this amount of time? We got the woman who fell in the sinkhole. We got that done. Oh, I like this one. Does this need a setup, number 11? The DoorDash wreck. Okay, here we go.
9: I DoorDashed some food, and my DoorDasher told me he got in a car accident. And he was like, I can come meet him and get the food from him.
10: I think that's my food right there. I'm about to go get my food.
11: Yo, what's going on, bro? You the DoorDasher?
12: Yeah.
11: You all right? Yeah. Thank you, man. You good? Yeah, I'm right down the street. I'm like, let me come grab my food. I'm so sorry, bro. Got an accident bringing me my food.
3: I would absolutely do that. The DoorDash is on the way. The Panda Express is on the way. And they're just like 6 blocks away and they get in a wreck. I'll ride my bike over and pick up the food. Sorry about your wreck, but I need my chow mein. My kids get so angry at the Panda Express fortune cookies because they're never fortunes. They're just statements.
13: That's a hell of a thing to get really angry about.
3: Fortune cookies aren't fortunes anymore. I want a fortune. I want you to predict my future.
13: Oh. Well, they're always accurate, so.
3: They don't do that anymore. Do we have time for the toilet announcement, Michael? New York City's got this new robo-toilet that if you're in there for longer than 10 minutes, the doors automatically open and this announcement is made.
14: Attention, your use time has expired. The door is opening now.
3: So it's a public toilet. And you go in there, and if you're in there longer than 10 minutes, the doors open and say your time is up. So you're there with your pants around your ankles. Hey, everybody.
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22: Cal State San Marcos's president is tightening safety measures after 4 rapes and a sexual assault were reported on campus in just the past 3 weeks. Phil Farrar has details.
23: University president Dr. Ellen Neufeld says the institution has locked down residential halls and ramped up patrols following multiple reports of sexual assault.
24: Our police, our housing staff, our Title IX staff, and so many more are ready and willing to help and already in action.
23: Neufeld says the recent assaults were unrelated but involved individuals individuals known to survivors. She says Cal State San Marcos is rolling out aggressive new student training on consent and bystander intervention to stop sexual violence before it happens.
22: Investigators are closing in on the cause of a massive fire in Los Angeles that gutted a large cold storage facility back in June. Temi Trujillo reports.
0: The fire at the Lineage Logistics Warehouse took months to clean up as massive piles of rotting food triggered insect and rodent infestations in Boyle Heights. Investigators found that the fire originated on the roof at or near a section of solar panels. That's near the spot where an electrical event occurred. The Los Angeles Fire Department's arson counterterrorism section has now completed its investigation, but it doesn't identify a specific party as being responsible. Lineage is suing the company that owned the solar panels on its roof and a second company that was doing work on those panels. Each company is denying responsibility.
22: And diesel prices are rising quickly in California and at a record high. Experts say problems in the global diesel market, including the war in Ukraine, are one reason for the higher prices.
1: There isn't a short-term fix or an easy solution to resolve this diesel issue. So what that means is we should expect to have elevated prices going forward here over the next at least 3, 6, 9 months.
22: Matt Smith with the data and analytics firm Kapler says the cost of our goods will be higher as well. That's the latest. I'm John Fink.
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26: Pacoima, we have delays on the 5 northbound at the Winning Teen. A stalled vehicle stuck in your right lane. It's a bit delayed from Osborne Street as vehicles are swerving out of the way to avoid it. Also in El Segundo, we have it looks like some debris in the roadway actually on the 405 northbound at El Segundo Boulevard. And as we take a look back into Yorba Linda, stalled semi in lanes on the 91 westbound off ramp to Gypsum Canyon Road.
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0: rising from the heart of the swamp, a beacon of truth is casting its light. From sea to shining sea, The Vince Show. Here's Vince Colonnaise.
1: All right, 844-484-3872. 844-4-THE-USA. That's the way to join us today. From coast to coast, from sea to shining sea. Boy, we have a lot to get to today. What a great day for the President of the United States yesterday at the United Nations. A lot of business for the American people getting done there yesterday as it relates to the security of the Western Hemisphere, getting Greenland inside of our sphere of influence, dealing with Venezuela, Delcy Rodriguez meeting with the president last night. Did a very, very busy day in New York. And that brings us to today, where the Iranian delegation is getting its swing at the microphone. The president of Iran, Pezeshkian, just took the microphones a short while ago and got up there and accused the United States of terrorism. He sounds like a Democrat. It's just, this is everything's projection with these people. It's the United States guilty of terrorism, he says. And notice as you listen to this, of course, this is the translated audio. The U.S. delegation stands up and leaves the room in disgust with the Iranian president as he utters these things. Listen.
2: United States, by using weapons with multiple targeted that sports hall, they martyred, assassinated our scientists, our men, women, and children. Innocent children whom in truth had committed no crimes, no sins. Those who are terrorists and train and protect terrorists describe us as such. We have only defended ourselves.
1: They've done nothing wrong.
2: We are not terrorists.
1: We're not terrorists.
2: Our innocent people have been the targets of cowardly attacks and aggressions imposed upon our country. And we defended ourselves with utmost strength. America and Israel attacked us equipped with the latest technology and weapons.
1: Is this guy going to campaign with Abdul El-Sayed? Any chance he's going to take a campaign stage with him? Remember, he accused the United States of terrorism, says that Al-Qaeda is not as much of a terrorist organization as the United States. Pound for pound, the United States responsible for more terrorism than Al-Qaeda. That's what Hassan Piker said, campaigning with Abdul El-Sayed. Is the president of Iran going to campaign with him? I mean, you may as well at this point. You know what I mean? Like, if you were trying to figure out how do I run a campaign directly into the ground, you would have Hassan Piker join you. You would have Kamala Harris join you, which is what he did this week. Abdul El-Sayed did that. And why not have the Iranian president, who's accusing not his own regime of terrorism appropriately, but instead the United States, accusing the United States of terrorism. Why not have that guy just campaign with Abdul El-Sayed at this point? Now, Marco Rubio, the great Secretary of State, he just responded to all of this. He was asked about the remarks by Pezeshkian, and he said it's kind of ridiculous, given everything the Iranian regime has done.
3: That President Trump must know that the resistance of the Iranian people will only increase in the face of sanctions, increased pressure, and
1: here he comes. Listen.
3: We will never bow our heads or bend our knees. Do you have a response to that?
4: Yeah, I think slaughtering 10,000 of your own people in protests is a violation of the UN. I hope it's a violation of the UN principles. I think sponsoring terrorist organizations in the region to attack your neighbors, attack energy infrastructure, attack civilian sites, is a violation of the UN system. So I don't know what standing Iran has to lecture anyone on human rights or the international system when they habitually violate it. They violate the sovereignty of every one of their neighbors by sponsoring terrorist organizations that reside within the borders of those countries. They slaughter their own people. They violate rules that were and sanctions that were imposed by the international community against their nuclear weapons program. So I just honestly, I don't know how you stand up there and argue on behalf of the international system when you are the world leading violator of the international system. That's what the Iranian system has been, unfortunately, sadly, tragically.
1: All right, so he's right about all of those things. Also, I would add the maiming and murder of American war heroes, people who've gone to war in the Middle East, who have been maimed or murdered by these improvised explosive devices and weapons that the Iranians have crafted to kill our people, the attacks on Americans, the attack on the Marine barracks. in Beirut, the endless attacks over the course of the last half century, once again demonstrating the extent to which this is a terror regime. It is a terror regime funding the Houthis, funding Hamas, funding Hezbollah, arming them, leading to all sorts of terror in the Middle East, to the point that the entire region is rooting for the United States to win in this conflict. The entire region wants the United States to win because they want the temperature brought down. They don't want the terrorism in their region. They don't want it to be unsettled. And here the Iranian president arrives. And what a nice country we are. You can land in New York at war with the United States, and then you get to go to the United Nations and then give your big stupid speech where you're completely wrong about everything. What a decent country we are. Could that happen in Iran? Is there any chance that something like that could happen in Iran?
5: No.
1: No, of course not. Why is that? Who's more of a terrorist operation, would you say, given that math? It's Iran, obviously. So they get their chance to bluster today, and it doesn't go anywhere. Marco Rubio spiking it down rather nicely. And President Trump, he indicated yesterday that he's got a big decision to make here. He warned Iran. He said, guys, I'm going to make a decision. You think that the midterms are going to affect my judgment on this subject? They're not going to have any bearing whatsoever. So your attempts to drag this out are not going to have any impact on my decision-making process. I'm not allowing political attitudes to affect me here on this subject. We will win. You won't have nukes, one way or the other. Here's President Trump yesterday with that remark.
6: But I have a big decision to make. Will a deal be made with Iran that lets them rebuild and create a far greater country than it ever was before? Maybe one of the greatest in the Middle East or even the world? Or do I annihilate the Islamic Republic and do it quickly, never giving them a chance to kill and destroy people and countries again? Do I drive them into hell with no chance of survival and no hope of future greatness or generations? But I believe we'll make a deal right after the election, because it doesn't make sense for them not to. They're waiting to see how I do in the midterm election. What they don't realize is that I'm not running. I did that already and won in a landslide. We won in a giant landslide. And I'll be here for 2.5 years. The Republican Party is running, and I'll be helping them. But I am not running. I gave absolutely no credence and will not give credence to the election when it comes to Iran. It doesn't even enter my mind. The only thing that does is that Iran will never have a nuclear weapon.
1: He's got a big decision to make.
6: But I have a big decision to make.
1: He's got a big decision to make. He told Iran, he said, that decision will be made after the midterms. What does that mean for Iran? Well, it means the clock is ticking. This is not the kind of thing I would wait on. If you're the Iranian regime, if you're the gay deformed supreme leader who's finding out about this from the president, delivered to you by messenger pigeon in whatever cave you're hiding in, you probably should get to sending back a message really rapidly here. That would be advisable. The president has left every option on the table for dealing with Iran. The never-ending quest for leverage. We've talked a lot about that this week. The never-ending quest for leverage. He stands up there in front of the planet, the United Nations yesterday, and he warns Iran because annihilation awaits your regime. Now, again, is he talking about the Iranian people? Is he gonna wipe out the Persian people? Is that the president? No, it's not. So don't fall for any of the stupid fear-mongering around that subject. He's talking about what he's done before. Remember when they decapitated the entire regime? They can do it again. The American military can do it again. It's entirely possible. He can wipe everybody out. Pezeshkian, the new gay deformed supreme leader, all of them. He doesn't want to do that. He doesn't want to have to do that. Come to the table, make a deal. Make a deal. That's what he wants. He wants a deal for long-term peace in the Middle East. He wants a deal that improves the lives of the Iranian people, safeguards them against being murdered by their own government, stops the threat of nuclear weapons, stops the funding of terror proxies throughout the region. None of this is hard unless you make it difficult. That's the warning. So the president offering that yesterday. Iran, apparently this morning, not getting the message because they just got up there and ran their sucks again.

0: I'm Chris Jakimic. 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

0: and I'm trying to compose myself here because there is a lot of hidden camera footage. A lot of hidden camera footage coming out, a lot more from this St. Andrew's Presbyterian Church, home church to James Tallarico. I'm not even using his nickname. You can tell. I'm telling you right now, this stuff is disgusting. This man should not be a senator to represent any state in our country. I've got here, this one is, I'll just get right into it. This is James Tallarico's, one of his pastors, a woman who calls herself Reverend Babs Miller, rambling on. And immediately, I'll just tell you, she says she's not convinced Jesus has ever existed. And she said, if he does exist, if he did exist, he did not die for us. This is supposed to be a Christian church. There is nothing Christian about those claims. Listen to this.
1: Do we really believe that, like, a virgin gave birth to a baby?
2: No.
1: Yeah, okay. I just don't want to offend my own common sense.
2: Yeah, no, don't.
1: Yeah.
2: Absolutely don't. Part of what we encourage here is for people to think for themselves.
1: Yeah.
2: And take what makes sense. It's kind of like what they say in 12-step programs. Take what you want and leave the rest. Mm. So you and I know that would greatly offend your relatives,
1: yeah,
2: who want to hang on to these archaic rules. Mary and the virgin birth comes out of the pagan belief that the gods came down and impregnated people.
1: Yeah.
2: That people were still hanging on to,
1: yeah,
2: during that time. We have no way of knowing if Jesus really existed.
1: Yeah.
2: Any more than we have of knowing that the original Buddha ever existed.
1: Yeah, yeah.
2: And whether or not Jesus existed doesn't really matter to me. The fact remains that message that was delivered by someone named Jesus, supposedly, and it could have all been made up for all I know. And the God in the Old Testament is not a loving God.
1: Mm.
2: It's a vengeful, killing people kind of God.
1: Yeah.
2: This is a lot of mythology. Jesus was political.
1: Yeah.
2: Jesus was put on that cross not to save us.
0: Oh, goodness.
2: Jesus was put on that cross because Rome hated him.
1: Mm.
2: And they thought he was a threat to their domination of that area.
1: Yeah.
2: And so they killed him.
1: Yeah. So he was kind of more of a...
2: He died to save our sins.
1: So he died more as a kind of a social justice,
2: yes,
1: warrior in some sense.
2: Yes. So that makes a whole lot more sense to me,
1: yeah,
2: than,
1: yeah,
2: to say that some God would kill his son for us. Yeah, that doesn't make sense.
1: Never made sense.
2: How does that make up for all the things I could do?
0: Nothing about my faith makes sense. Is that what she's saying? How can they call themselves a Presbyterian church? I'm confused by that. Everything about this place is deceit. Jim, you see this image? This is the video. What is that religious figure behind her? That's not Christian. It's like a...
3: No, it looks like some kind of Indian, maybe?
0: Like an Indian statue behind her? On her bookshelf, as she's rambling on and on...
3: About some God. I like that choice of words, some God.
0: She says, you know, Christianity is basically a non-existent faith. That it's silly that you would believe it. That you can pick and choose whatever you want. It's entirely up to you. This is the downfall of our era, by the way. Just this idea that you are God and you can control everything. This is where this attitude that life itself is disposable. You can choose who lives and who dies. That attitude that pervades too much of our culture, that's where that comes from. So here she is. Not undermining, straight up engaged in heresy about the core tenets of the faith that she's wearing as some sort of title. There is no way James Tallarico can become the next United States Senator from Texas. No, this should be the end. It should have been the end a while ago of his campaign. He should drop out today. And you may say, by way of excuse, I don't know how you could summon an excuse. Well, this isn't him. This is just some lady at his church. Who knows whether or not he ingested these views. I've got more video. And in the video that's coming up, I've got, apparently, he gave a sermon. That would be Tallarico. Gave a sermon last Easter Sunday in front of this church where he started going on and on about how great abortion is. On the moment that Christians mark the resurrection of Christ, he is talking about how to snuff the life out of children from the pulpit on Easter Sunday. In fact, he was so enthusiastic about the subject that his campaign began to freak out, his strategists began to freak out, that maybe he went a little too hard in the paint on child sacrifice on Easter Sunday. I've got the details on that and a lot more. Stay with me right here on The Vince Show.
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6: Health officials in Los Angeles are investigating an outbreak of flea-borne typhus in a heavily populated Wilshire Boulevard neighborhood. Los Angeles County Department of Public Health says seven people have shown symptoms linked to this outbreak, and six of them were hospitalized. A San Jose high school coach now faces life in prison after pleading guilty to paying students to make pornography. Todd Baldwin pleaded guilty Tuesday to multiple charges, admitting that he paid students to take explicit images and videos and send them to him so he could sell them to buyers online. Baldwin worked at Valley Christian High School as a teaching assistant and sports coach between 2021 and 2023 when the crimes took place. And Governor Newsom signed a bill requiring Sacramento County and nearby cities to form a group of local officials to tackle homelessness by 2028. The bill aims to give local politicians more control over how homelessness is handled, reducing the role of the nonprofit Sacramento Steps Forward. That's the latest. I'm John Fink.
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9: Elysian Park, we are pretty stacked this morning. We have a crash on your center divider on the 110 South Bennett Stadium Way. A bit slow as you try to make your way through, but hopefully that should be clearing up soon. Also slow, San Pedro, along with some work zone, we have a stalled pickup in the right lane. Vincent Thomas Bridge westbound at the midspan, 21 minutes delayed there. Alhambra, still busy with a crash in the carpool in left lanes, 10 westbound at Fremont.
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21: So this is all breaking news. The Daily Wire obtaining that undercover video footage, it just keeps coming out. Like, how many more shoes could possibly drop before Talarico drops out of this race? Talafrico. How many more shoes? So the video that comes out, this is his pastor, Babs Miller, saying that she doesn't believe in any of the tenets of Christianity. She says she doesn't believe in the virgin birth. She doesn't believe that Jesus ever existed. She doesn't believe he died for our sins. The video didn't go on long enough to find out whether or not she believes in the resurrection. We don't know. Maybe that's the next video that'll come out. But this is what they teach inside of Talafrico's church. And he gave a sermon Easter Sunday last year where he told the congregation that they needed to be more enthusiastic about abortion. We know that because of yet another piece of undercover video. This is Oh, this is Babs Miller again. She's describing how he did this on Easter Sunday and how when he gets into office, he's going to be a big force for abortion, and he'll do it because his mother wants him to. How gross is this? Listen to this.
22: So he's not actually backing off. Like, he's not actually.
2: I can't imagine that James is.
22: Yeah. You know him personally. So yes. He would, yeah.
2: I've known him since he was.
22: Yeah, good.
2: He started out in our daycare as an infant.
22: Oh,
2: we used to have a daycare at the church, and his mom put him there, and then eventually they joined the church, and he grew up in this church. They had gotten upset with him more than once. Over
22: really?
2: That he says.
22: Oh, so I'm only just saw this one thing. What else?
2: Well, he a year and a half ago, maybe. Mm-hmm. He preached here on Easter Sunday, and he talked about abortion being okay. Mm-hmm. And that was not in his script that he was supposed to stick to, and he didn't. He went off, and they had a fit because they didn't want him to come out that strong.
21: Now, by the way, just as you listen to her say this, it's not because Democrats are opposed to abortion. They just know how repulsive their position is on the subject. That's why his campaign advisors, his strategists, were uncomfortable with how far he went. Not because they disagree with him, but because they know that that is election repellent. That when people hear how enthusiastic you are for child sacrifice, They're not interested in supporting you. It's not a good way to attract people to your side. It's a way to repel them. And she said, yeah, they were upset with him. They had a fit. They had a fit about this.
2: Oh, and they had a fit because they didn't want him to come out that strong. And, yeah.
0: But he didn't walk that back, did he?
2: No.
0: Okay, good. Because...
1: No. Are these it? I mean,
2: his mother would kill him.
3: Yeah, I got a bucket in there, too.
2: His mother is a very strong woman.
3: Yes, ma'am.
2: And she will take him to town if he... After he gets elected, if he backs down on
0: you. Oh, good. Business. Good.
2: Yeah.
0: Good. Bind. Yeah, yeah. Bind everybody.
2: And she'll be right there.
0: Good. And she's a member of the church, too.
2: Yeah. She'll move to D.C. if she has to.
21: He won't back off of child sacrifice. His mother wants him to push for as much of it as humanly possible. And if he doesn't do it, she's going to move to D.C. to hover over him to make sure he does. Is that sick to anybody else? Is this like the sickest crap you've heard? It's disgusting. It's totally disgusting. And meanwhile, like, it drives me absolutely crazy that this guy has even a snowball's chance in hell of claiming this Senate seat. The other piece that drives me crazy is the extent to which I'm constantly reminded by people who live in Texas that these stories are not present. These stories are not. Jim, you're in it. How much is this story breaking through beyond, say, this radio show? These, you know, KLIF. How much is it breaking through beyond our radio affiliates in Texas, KSEV, our great affiliate in Houston? How much is this breaking through? Because I get the impression that lots of people who are flipping on their televisions in Texas, whether they're trying to watch, you know, Cowboys game, a Texans game, or whatever they want to see on television, they're not seeing this, that this isn't breaking through in the local media.
23: No, I'm waiting for questions to be asked. When are they going to ask questions about this? There's nothing.
21: Nobody's asking questions? Are there any press availabilities at all? Is this guy in front of reporters in any capacity? Do they have any chance to ask him? And if they do, are they asking him about, you know, how he's holding up? Or are they asking him real questions about, is that actually your church? I mean, you think about what Jeremiah Wright meant to Obama's campaign. Remember what a tremendous scandal that was for Obama's campaign? He had to distance himself from his pastor and all these things. When it came out that he was preaching these awful anti-American sermons that Obama was present for. And then, of course, like the story became, oh, maybe he wasn't present or whatever. Maybe he didn't hear that one. It was just nonsensical. It was completely nonsensical. But it became a huge scandal, and rightfully so. Jeremiah Wright, if my memory serves, was saying things about like 9/11, America's chickens were coming home to roost. Do you remember all of this? And so here we are in the year of our Lord. I know that Babs Miller doesn't believe in that. 2026. You get evidence after evidence stacked upon each other. The Tallarico is a vehicle for a very dark spiritual battle against the human soul, against the American people. And here he is competing for Senate. And it's not a story of even being told in the Lone Star State, not at the volume it should be. And I mean, not even at a whisper.
23: The only this interview is crazy. I've seen is with Channel 11's Jim Fink, who's a pretty good reporter. And that's the interview that you've seen where Tallarico does a complete 180 on every position he's ever held.
21: And for political expedience.
23: Exactly.
21: Because his internals are demonstrating that this is having a catastrophic consequence on him. So I guess in that way, there is some evidence that this has proved to be a deserved drag on Tallarico's campaign. That evidence exists in his behavior, certainly. But this should not be a close contest at all. Now, this is, these are just the video, the audio I just shared with you, the undercover video that I just shared with you. These are just things that have developed in the last, 2 hours. This is stuff that has just emerged. I came into today with more stuff on Tallarico. We just got another clip. This relates more directly to the Texas economy. We just got another clip from Lone Star Liberty Pack of James Tallarico himself saying that he needs to end the oil and gas industry in Texas, that oil and gas workers in Texas are destroying the planet, and it's time to, quote, transition the industry. The left all in on transitioning everything. Here's Tallarico on this.
1: I think the thing that frustrates me is the false equivalency, right? We say, well, no energy source is perfect. They all flawed. Except, you know, renewables maybe are more variable, but then fossil fuels are destroying the planet. And so it's like, are those two things on equal footing, right? I guess my only point is I want Texas to be number one in renewables going forward in the 21st century, right? Right now it feels a little bit like we're the number one supplier of cassette tapes in 1988, right? It's time to transition because that's not going to last very long. And so I guess I just don't know where the hostility comes from in trying to figure out a safer, cleaner, greener path forward. But
21: we've got to get rid of the oil industry. So this guy wants to be a United States senator on behalf of the people of Texas who are majority Christian, whose economy is powered by energy and oil, and he wants to put an end to all of it. Your understanding of Christ himself, your ability to generate a livelihood, he wants to be the senator from your state. Do you understand the stakes? Do you understand what this guy is? And he is a freak. Here's another one. He's concerned. He won't even say women. He doesn't even want to admit he knows what a woman is. He's one of these guys who's playing these stupid word games, pretending like woman isn't a real category. He wants people to be concerned about their neighbors with a uterus. Listen to this.
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24: We had a vote where the majority ripped those rights away from every single one of my neighbors with a uterus in the state of Texas.
21: Neighbors with a uterus! It is, again, the year of our Lord 2026, and they're still using this insane, insulting, anti-woman, completely bigoted phrasing. You're not a woman. We're just going to distill you down to your reproductive organs. You're a person with a uterus. What? Nobody thinks that's dehumanizing? You're stripping people down all the way down to their reproductive organs. You're just a person with a uterus. This is insanity. And he's not alone in this type of language. He's not alone. Just this week, Kamala Harris was seated with, Abdul El-Sayed. And some random lady was sitting there asking them about birthing people. This is still going on. Birthing people. Listen to this. Here's a question. This is posed to Kamala Harris, Abdul El-Sayed. They're campaigning together. It's an organization called Birth Detroit. And listen to the question. And Kamala is just nodding along to this. And Abdul El-Sayed's nodding along as if this woman is speaking some sort of coherent English sentence.
25: And that's what the people of Michigan need from you. From our leaders, that's what black women and black birthing people need in order to move themselves forward, their families forward, their communities forward, the state forward, and this country forward.
21: There's nothing normal about this. There's nothing remotely normal about this. Nothing identifiable, nothing accessible. Does this speak to you? Is this the kind of thing that earns your vote? This bizarro Orwellian language to describe women, designed to diminish them as a category, to pretend that they don't even exist. The party that pretends like it's been standing up for women, instead it's been, of course, attempting, just like they do with black Americans, to utilize them as a voting bloc and not to deliver any measurable victory to them whatsoever. It's a scam. It's a scam. It's an IQ test, too. This is really a test of whether or not you have any sense whatsoever. Will you fall for this? And so as we head into these midterms, one of the things that have given me cause for some hope is that you're watching as guys like Abdul El-Sayed and James Tallarico are attempting to run away from some of the forces that are dragging them down electorally right now. They're attempting to Well, the Hassan Piker, I don't want to talk about him. He's just a Twitch streamer from California. You get Talafrico coming out trying to convince you that he believes, at least for the moment, that there are two genders. These are stunts that tell you what's going on internally, that this is a problem for them. But it shouldn't just be a problem. It should be the end of their campaigns. We've got to continue to work on that. More ahead on The Vince Show.
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0: You know, it's amazing as you get like guys like El Sayed sitting there and nodding along to referring to women as birthing people, and Tallarico saying things like, oh, a person with a uterus. Again, distilling them down to just reproductive vehicles and nothing more. But then they turn around and they'll say things to you like, all you care about is turning women into vehicles for reproduction. They'll project it right onto you. Listen to this. Here's Abdul El Sayed this week. Listen.
1: Too often when government says that you cannot have reproductive care.
0: You can't whack your child. You can't kill off a baby, is what he's saying.
1: You are creating a circumstance in which a adult or sometimes even a juvenile human is being reduced into simply a carrying vehicle for a fetus that has not ever breathed air in the world.
0: Projection. Total projection. As he's doing that very thing, he's sitting there nodding along to birthing people. Person with a uterus. It's amazing. It's amazing the stunts these people pull. And here he is. He was campaigning yesterday with Kamala Harris, which I don't know how that is going to work out well for his campaign. I'm not like who thought of this? I know it'll rescue you. Bring in Kamala. She's rocket fuel for the election. I don't think there's Democrats who believe that. If you talk to any Democrat strategist in the country, like, hey, well, who's the one person he could bring in who would really help his electoral chances? Not a single one of them would say Kamala Harris. Not a one. And yet she showed up yesterday campaigning with the guy. And they were yucking it up. They were having a grand old time. They've got this great relationship. He's not allowed to call her Kamala, though.
2: What we talked about today.
3: Thank you. So I think we're at the point of our new relationship where I'm going to now call you Abdul.
2: Perfect. Okay. For me, it's going to be Madam Vice President. But
3: that's appropriate.
2: As long as you're okay with that.
0: What is it about that woman? What is it about her that's so freaking annoying to listen to? It's not that she's shrill and annoying. I mean, it is. That is part of it. But that isn't really the explanation for why she makes you scrunch up your face as you're listening to her. Like, why do I have to listen to this? And you're probably angry at me that I even played a clip with her voice in it. I get it. I totally get it. I understand that sentiment. What is it about her? You know what it is? It's not that her voice is unappealing. All sorts of people have unattractive voices. All sorts of people have voices that are not melodious and fun to listen to and uplifting. But there's a difference in their sincerity, right? It's like, for instance, RFK Jr. RFK Jr. has got a voice situation. His voice is not the most pleasant to listen to, but I enjoy listening to him speak because he's got something to say. He's telling the truth, and I believe him. He's got integrity. You know what it is about Kamala? It's not the shrillness. It's not the pitch. It's not just the annoyance of the sound. It's the falseness. It's the utter falseness. It's the arrogance. It's the entitlement. It's the absolute disregard for how your life is going. The extent to which she thinks she can just sucker you into giving her power. And then when she gets it, do you think she's going to spend a waking moment being concerned about whether or not the quality of your life improves? No, you can see right through it. It's not just that she's annoying sounding. She's just awful. She's just awful. And El Sayed said, that's my girl. Let's bring her in. I'm sorry. I think that's my birthing. No, not in her case. She has a uterus. I don't know. Whatever he's calling her these days, he's campaigning with her. Easy stuff. More ahead on The Vince Show.
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14: Los Angeles health officials are investigating an outbreak of flea-borne typhus in the Wilshire Center neighborhood, Mark Mayfield reports.
15: The L.A. County Department of Public Health says 7 people have shown symptoms linked to the outbreak, and 6 of them were hospitalized. All of them recovered. Typhus is rising generally across the county with 109 cases so far this year. This is the second outbreak to be reported in L.A. In July, an outbreak was reported in the Pico Union neighborhood. Flea-borne typhus is a bacterial infection carried by fleas. People are usually infected through fleas that hitch a ride on pets or wildlife. Symptoms include fever, headache, rash, and body aches.
14: A memorable San Francisco attraction is getting ready to close its doors. Sharon Rudin with more.
16: Ripley's, believe it or not, says it will close its Fisherman's Wharf location by the end of the year after nearly 60 years. Officials say the decision to shutter the popular attraction follows broader changes at Fisherman's Wharf, which has been struggling to rebound from the COVID pandemic and loss of business. The quirky museum opened in 1967 and features more than 400 unusual artifacts. Ripley's, believe it or not, was founded by cartoonist and entrepreneur Robert Ripley, who traveled the world and first showcased his collection at San Francisco's Golden Gate International Exposition in 1939 and 1940.
14: And the city of Long Beach is declaring a local emergency over what's shaping up to be a strong El Nino season. This Long Beach resident says now is the time to take precautions.
17: Just like with any natural disaster, it's obviously a cause for concern, so just trying to be prepared as much as you can, as anyone else would be, is the best thing to do, is just have that preparedness.
14: Long Beach Mayor Tom Modica says his proclamation gives the city more flexibility to prepare and respond if conditions worsen. Governor Gavin Newsom also issued a statewide emergency declaration because of El Nino. Some impacts have already been seen in the form of coastal flooding and erosion, including parts of Long Beach. Conditions are expected to peak during the winter months. That's the latest. I'm John Fink.
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23: In Alhambra, you're going to see a crash. Those carpool and left lanes remain blocked. And westbound at Fremont Avenue with a 10-minute delay. It's heavy from Temple City Boulevard. Just as slow, Glacelle Park. 3-vehicle wreck on the right shoulder to southbound before San Fernando Road. And as we take a look into, looks like it's going to be Palmdale. Your right lane is closed, 14 northbound from Palmdale Boulevard to Rancho Vista until 3 p.m. today.
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0: rising from the heart of the swamp, a beacon of truth is casting a light. 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
1: All right, 844-484-3872, 844-4-THE-USA. That's the way to join us today. Coast to coast, sea to shining sea. A busy week at the United Nations General Assembly. The president spending the day there yesterday, a mighty address in the morning where he laid out all of the victories he's had in the Western Hemisphere and the effort that he's undertaking right now to create a much more peaceful and less terroristic Iran. The Iranian President Pezeshkian responding today, accusing the United States of being the terror operation. Marco Rubio immediately dunking on that and saying, no, Iran kills its own people, is responsible for a lot of terrorism, and is in no position to lecture the international community about decency. For more on what we're witnessing this week, let's bring in the former Deputy National Security Advisor to President Trump. That is KT McFarland. She joins us now. Hey, KT, great to have you back on the show.
2: Oh, it's always a pleasure. Thank you.
1: It's pretty interesting to see the president's address and then Iran's response today. What do you make of it?
2: I thought the president really, it was a terrific address because he outlined, and it wasn't in any bombastic way, he just set out the facts. He's done what nobody else has been willing to do. And I think it shows just a sense of great moral courage that he's got, you know, going after Iran. Everybody said Iran can't have nuclear weapons, and right. yet Iran was getting closer and closer to nuclear weapons. And Donald Trump, at personal expense, political expense to him and cost to him, decided it the buck was going to stop here and then has dealt with Iran. Iran doesn't have a nuclear program now. If Iran tries to rebuild a nuclear program, President Trump will destroy it again. Mm-hmm. So good for him. It's rarely do you see people in politics who take a position that they know is right, but it costs them politically. Most of the time, they prevaricate. And I just congratulate President Trump for the personal courage he's shown.
1: It seems like to me right now the president wants to see this thing through to the end until he gets a real deal with Iran. But even if you were to pull up stakes today, KT, and say, okay, come home to the American military and we'll get our guys essentially out of the region and bring it back to whatever the status quo was before the war started. Even if he did all that, I feel like we have made tremendous ground and Iran has lost tremendous ground in terms of they've lost their military, their nuclear programs, a skyscraper underground. They don't have their ballistic missile capacity. The ability to generate the missiles is gone. They seem pretty far set back now, don't they?
2: It's going to take them a decade to rebuild to just the point at which they were prior to the war. And if President Trump does do any more military attacks on them, especially if he goes after their industrial infrastructure or their energy infrastructure, that'll set Iran back for a generation. I mean, they'll be a poverty nation. You know, they'll be Cuba for the next 25 years if President Trump does that. You know, there are three options here. Iran comes and negotiates in good faith. Number two, they don't negotiate in good faith, and so we attack them militarily. And option number three is we continue to strangle them. It's called an anaconda strategy, where slowly but surely you economically destroy and strangle and smother a country. It takes longer than a military action, but it's safer. It's just not as sort of fulfilling. And Iran thinks that they're going to, like, wait President Trump out, that somehow President Trump is going to fold before the election. And that address at the UN yesterday, that was not a man who's going to fold before anything.
1: It seems to me the economic pressure is very compelling. You know, even getting Iran to the table for the first memorandum of understanding by having that blockade in place and shutting them down economically, that almost seems like it drew them out even more than killing their top leadership.
2: Yeah, and because the economic strategy affects 90 million people. You know, and even murderous dictators have a constituency they have to worry about. They can't let 90 million of their people be led to slaughter, be led to poverty and you know, a dire future. They've got to respect some constituencies at some point. It's just how long is it going to take them, or how long is it going to take the Iranian people to say, okay, we've got enough? And it may take a week, it may take a month, it may take a year, but it's going to happen.
1: How big of a deal, shifting to a different topic, Greenland, how big of a deal is this security agreement with Greenland in your view? Because it feels like the president has taken the Don Roe doctrine to the next level here.
2: Like I said, total game changer, Vince. And here's why. It's, I mean, we got everything we wanted, right? Everything President Trump needed, and we didn't have to pay for it. And it's classic Trump art of the deal. What is his first move in every deal that he tries to do? An outrageous opening position. So he said, we've got to own Greenland. And then we might even have to invade Greenland. And so then, you know, the Trump derangement syndrome people, the NATO guys, the Danes, the media, they, oh, Donald Trump is going to invade Greenland. This is just horrible. Uh-huh. And so President Trump, meanwhile, is negotiating what he wanted, which is operational control over Greenland. And finally, the deal is done. And then the other guys can breathe a sigh of relief. Oh, we did so great a job. Donald Trump didn't invade Greenland. We prevented the invasion. And yet Trump got what he wanted all along. So what has he gotten? He's got a base for his Golden Dome and missile defense. So not only defense of the missiles, but intelligence. He's got the maritime trade route that's going to increasingly become important through the Arctic as goods move by ship from Asia to Europe to North America. He's got control of the underwater sea communications lanes. He's got access and control of who develops Greenland's raw materials, their natural resources, their potentially rare earth minerals, their oil. And the biggest benefit of all is that nobody else can do it without our permission. We have this in perpetuity right. Even if Denmark becomes, leaves NATO, even if Greenland becomes an independent nation, we have that right in perpetuity. And we've edged out the Chinese and the Russians just as President Xi Jinping is landing in Washington to meet with President Trump.
1: Yes. And so when we look at the Western Hemisphere, when we refer to the Don Rhodes Doctrine, this is just the latest chess piece that has moved a big one on the board.
2: Yes.
1: Because I see Venezuela is being settled down. We got rid of Maduro and his wife. We're watching as a bunch of these South American countries and their leaders, including Mila and Bukele, have these good, healthy relationships now with the United States. He's cracking down on the cartels in Mexico. He's driven the Chinese out of the Panama Canal. And he's working on Cuba as we speak. KT McFarland, it seems like the president has an intense focus on the Western Hemisphere that I think kind of has escaped the notice of the American media.
2: You're so right. If you look at what the president said and some of the documents that have gone out in his name, we're looking to the future. He's looking to the future, and he wants a Western Hemisphere, American-led, peace, prosperity, that's energy dominant because of all the, you know, Venezuela, the United States, potentially Brazil. We really are going to be the most important area of the world for energy. And as far as trade, we can trade back and forth north and south without having to pass oceans. Right now, we've been Asia-centric, right? We've been focused on Asia trade, or we've been focused on Europe. Trump has said, look, why don't we just focus on the whole Western Hemisphere, North and South America? We can have cheap manufactured goods come from South America to the United States easier than quicker and cheaper and safer than coming from Asia to the United States. We have the energy dominance. And if we're in peace and prosperity, you know, it lifts everybody. I think it's a brilliant idea. And, you know, I've worked for four American presidents. Nobody pays attention to South America. They all ignore it. It's just, you know, who knows, it's on the southern border somewhere. But Trump has realized the economic and security potential of a Western alliance of the Western Hemisphere.
1: So how does this all affect China? I know that, you know, when you cut off Venezuela as a black market oil exporter, you're kicking out one of China's power cords. When you cut off Iran in the same way, you're kicking out one of China's power cords. And now, of course, President Trump meets with Xi Jinping this week. How is China impacted by all of this?
2: Well, China wants to be, we're having a race with China for artificial intelligence or super intelligence, as President Trump says. We're ahead technologically in most areas, and we have energy, which is the need of, the one thing that any kind of these supercomputing needs is massive amounts of energy, electricity, and we have that. China, as you point out, doesn't have that. And so when the president meets with President Xi, we've got some advantages. We have the energy. They have to import energy. It's expensive. And as you said, you know, it's not even guaranteed anymore. Secondly, they need to sell their goods in our market. They make more stuff than they can consume with their own domestic market. They have to export. They have to export to Americans. We're the people who buy all that stuff. But on the other hand, we need stuff from them. We need the rare earth minerals. And until we can find our own supply chain for that, we're dependent on China. And at the same time, we're all kind of tussling over semiconductors and intelligence, artificial intelligence. I think it'd be a great meeting that President Trump is going to have. We have the upper hand, but you know, time will tell if the Russians get abandoned by China, if Iran gets abandoned by China. It depends on what China sees as its own personal best interest. Because yes, the thing about China, it's always been a China first policy with China.
1: Yeah, that's for sure. But it gives me a lot of hope that you describe us as having so much leverage over them in the negotiations. That's a great hand for President Trump to go in with this week.
2: Yeah, and it's a hand he's made himself. But he didn't have that hand before. Previous presidents have not understood the power of access to the American market. We've given it away for free. President Trump says you got to pay for it. The artificial intelligence and supercomputing, previous presidents have tried to hamper that, especially on the energy dominance part of it. And President Trump has opened that up. So he has a great hand to play. And a lot of it is because he earned that hand.
1: Finally, you talk about energy. I want to mention also Russia and Ukraine. As I understand it, one of the big reasons that diesel prices have gone up around the planet and certainly here at home is because of Ukrainian strikes on Russian diesel refineries. And the president has been trying to seek a ceasefire as it relates to energy targets between those two countries. In fact, he wants to bring that whole conflict to an end. He met with Vladimir Zelensky this week. What do you think is coming in the weeks ahead?
2: Well, as President Trump has said, look, both Putin and Zelensky want this war to be over. They just don't know how to get there. They don't know how to do a deal.

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1: All right. 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

0: All right. Little programming note. You ready for something interesting? So ahead of the convention, the Republican convention, a few weeks ago, I was telling you that to anticipate that we might have some surprises for you during the convention. And sure enough, we had a bunch of very high-profile, wonderful guests, United States senators and congressmen, all sorts of people joining us. But one of the surprises that I was looking forward to that did not come to pass during that convention was an interview with the Vice President of the United States, J.D. Vance. We were hoping, we had penciled in a conversation with the Vice President for Thursday of that week. Nothing is certain. It's never certain when you're trying to land a big interview with the President or the Vice President of the United States. It's not certain until they're actually on the phone with you or actually standing with you. You can't be certain of any of these things. But we had anticipated it would be Thursday, and we had no idea what time it would be. It could have been outside of our broadcast hours on our podcast or our radio show, so we were sort of anticipating doing the interview, perhaps recording it, and then sharing with you on Friday of that week. Now, of course, none of that actually came to pass, and here's why. It's because the Vice President's schedule got thrown into a little bit of chaos, which is fine. It happens all the time. He had moved from the Wednesday night address to the Thursday night address, and that was enough of a shuffle that the Vice President's office decided to upend the previously scheduled events for that day. And that included us, so we didn't get to do the interview with him then. Here's the good news. We are anticipating a conversation with Vice President J.D. Vance very soon. I mean, imminently. Hopefully, not today, by the way, not during the next hour and a half, just to be clear, unless something crazy happens. I don't anticipate that conversation in the next hour and a half, but we are anticipating a big conversation, a big interview with him. So as always, stay with us because I think it's going to be fascinating. In fact, I'm confident it's going to be fascinating, to chat with the Vice President. He's had a very busy week this week again, as the President is dealing with international affairs. KT McFarland did such a great job running through all of the ways the President is shoring up the Western Hemisphere, dealing with Ukraine and Russia, dealing with Iran. But domestically, J.D. Vance this week just announced huge numbers of people being kicked off of Obamacare because they're fraudsters. 750,000 people tracked down by the Vice President's anti-fraud task force. They're out, and they're being further investigated now for any number of reasons, including not just criminal prosecution, but a deportation. These are non-citizens who've been stealing your money, stealing from the American taxpayer, then consequences await. So these guys continue to dig through all of this. So are there things to talk about with the Vice President? Yes, there are, absolutely. And also the campaign trail. You know, the Vice President, alongside the President, these guys keep hitting the campaign trail, stopping in all of these must-win states, trying to shore up Republicans' chances of winning in these midterms. It is a big fight. So there's a lot of things that we could get to. Again, stay with me. We're expecting a conversation in the days ahead. Let's go with that. In the days ahead with the Vice President of the United States. Don't miss a moment. Got a lot more to get to on today's edition of The Vince Show.
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3: KABC. California Attorney General Rob Bonta is joining New York in a lawsuit against the Trump administration over deals that cancel offshore wind projects. The administration plans to buy back offshore wind leases as part of a move to boost fossil fuels. Trump has repeatedly said he hates wind energy. Bonta said that as a leader in the fight against climate change, California must fight these avoidable and necessary battles. A new California bill would mean higher fees at homeowners associations. Assembly Bill 2050 would require HOAs to save enough money to cover repairs and costs for the next 30 years. If they don't have enough in reserve, they'll need to increase fees or add a special charge to homeowners. And a memorable San Francisco attraction is getting ready to close its doors. Ripley's Believe It or Not says it will close its Fisherman's Wharf location by the end of the year after nearly 60 years. Officials say the decision to shutter the popular attraction follows broader changes at Fisherman's Wharf, which has been struggling to rebound from the COVID pandemic and loss of business. That's the latest. I'm John Fink.
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5: 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Now.
6: Still have some residual slow traffic on the westbound side of the 91 as you get out of Riverside into Corona there, starting right at the 15, very heavy, over to the 71. It's been that way all morning. Northbound side of the 5, still very slow from, it looks like, about the 10 freeway all the way up to the 2 freeway. And the southbound 101 is chugging along quite slow as well from Melrose down to almost the 110.
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17: 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And let Vince know. The Vince Show.
0: I got an election integrity update for you. The Save America Act. Let's do it. We've got some Save America Act updates for you. Yes, I know that the Congress has been very disappointing in its failure to do anything to protect our elections. Mike Lee is still plugging away. Today, he just moments ago, actually, tried to pass just the voter ID component of it in the United States Senate, and it was struck down. Democrats objected to it. The claim, apparently, by Alex Padilla, they're too close to the election. We're too close to the election. We can't have voter ID now. Here's Mike Lee today.
18: It's unthinkable, really, that any lawmaker, Democrat, Republican, or otherwise, would oppose something like this. And you have to wonder why. Why oppose it? Why oppose it any more than you would claim that it would be unfair that you can't withdraw money from a bank account without ID, or you can't board an aircraft without a photo ID? So this approach, the self-attestation approach, the trust me, bro approach, does not, should not, must not be allowed to work in the context of our sacred election.
0: That's amazing. That's the way the Democrats operate. It's the trust me, bro. Although, did they say bro, or is that too gender specific? The trust me, bro basis of elections.
18: Not good for America to not have these laws in place. It's especially bad for America when in some states, including and especially the state of California, not only did they not require voter ID, but as I understand it, they've got a law in place that imposes a penalty. I believe it's a criminal penalty if you even ask someone about an ID on election day at a voting place. This is crazy. It's upside down. It's backwards. So we need a federal voter ID law, and we can pass one right now.
0: Yeah, but no, it didn't happen because Padilla got in the way. He said, no, you can't do that. You're not allowed to do that. Senator Padilla of California, you'll remember him from such hits as attempting to assault the DHS secretary. He says it's too close to the midterms. We just can't pass it now. So what's the plan? You're going to pass it right after the midterms? No. Why not? Well, it'll be too close to the next election. They don't want to pass election integrity. They're perfectly comfortable with the fraud, which exists, to be clear. You know, the Trump administration, they've gone through this fight in every possible direction. Too close. I love that claim. It's the same claim that the courts are now using to explain why we can't have secure mail-in ballots for the midterms. Remember, President Trump, a couple years back in the 2020 election, as he was mounting all of these legal challenges to the way that dumpster fire of an election was conducted, he was often thrown out of court. His challenges were thrown out of court because judges would say, these are challenges you should have brought before the election. Therefore, they're moot. They are not going further in these courts. They're out. Now, the left took those rulings, those judgments, as signs that President Trump had invented election fraud concerns. And many of the courts straight up said, yeah, you're just getting to us at the wrong time. The election's already over. You should have spoke up sooner. So what has President Trump been doing ever since? Well, certainly in the 2024 election, they mounted a whole bunch of legal challenges very early. The RNC led the way. Michael Whatley, the great candidate now running for Senate in North Carolina, as alongside Laura Trump, when the two of them were leading the RNC, they mounted a big legal effort to try and protect elections. So in 2024, it was not only too big to rig, but there was an army of lawyers that were working very hard in advance of the election to protect its integrity to the extent that they could. And then as soon as President Trump comes back into office, he has mounted a number of election integrity initiatives that are at his disposal, much of which has been fought back by the left. The left hates what the president is up to. They accuse him of cheating by trying to establish election integrity. In fact, I've got a clip here of Kamala Harris just in the last 24 hours. She's upset that the president has worked to get rid of the fraud. And she says, that's cheating. You're not allowed to do that. You can't get rid of the fraud. That makes you a cheater. Here's Kamala.
9: And so I think part of the point is how we critically evaluate our fight and the tools, understanding that they have tried to, and in some cases have successfully taken the tools that we've relied on for the last 50 years.
0: Like gerrymandering the country beyond recognition in order to earn political seats, like importing illegal aliens by the millions in order to get unearned congressional seats and electoral college votes. Like racially gerrymandering districts, drawing districts on the basis of race in order to accrue unearned political power, using bigotry as the vehicle for it. That's what the left's been doing. The Supreme Court just struck that down, saying that's not actually what you're allowed to do. The Constitution doesn't allow that. The law, the Voting Rights Act, doesn't allow that. You are using racial prejudice as a way to accrue political power? How about no? You're not allowed to do that. You're not allowed to do that. And this has been a sore subject on the left, because when you get rid of the racism, they lose political power. Less racism, better for the country, bad for the Democrats. So here's Kamala Harris. She's addressing a group from the NAACP last night on this subject and saying that as President Trump cleans up the election system, it's bad news for us.
9: The Voting Rights Act, Section 5 and Section 2 is no longer available to us. That doesn't mean we can't organize. They're cheating with all this redistricting that they are doing. They are cheating by changing polling locations so that our elders who are used to voting at the elementary school down the street may go there on election day and find out it is no longer a polling place.
0: She's a silly person. She's a very silly person. It's the left that removes Donald Trump and any of their unanointed political opponents from ballots. It's the left that says to the places like Maine and Colorado, let's remove Donald Trump from the ballot. Don't give voters the choice. It's the left that removes people like RFK Jr. when he was running in the Democrat primary phase from ballots across the country. Dean Phillips. Remember all of these people? They get removed from the ballot. They don't even want voters to have the choice. Kamala Harris talking about, oh, they're trying to change your polling place. That's not true. Nobody's trying to change your polling place. In fact, the Republican Party would really like you to go to your polling place. It's kind of the whole thing. Go to your polling place, show your ID, prove you're an American citizen, do everything necessary to protect your vote and its integrity, to prevent your voice from being disenfranchised. Kamala Harris inverts it. She turns it on its head in her own low IQ way.
9: They are cheating by purging voter rolls. So we say as leaders then to folks, not only must you register to vote, check your voter registration status to make sure you haven't been purged from the rolls.
0: Well, who's getting purged? Who's getting purged from the voter rolls? That would be non-citizens and dead people. Have you noticed? If there was a real problem here, there's Americans who are just being rampantly purged from the voter rolls. They don't get to vote now because the mean Republicans removed them. You know what? If that was a real story, you would know this person's name. You know that, right, Jim? You would know. You would know that person's name. There'd be a national holiday dedicated to that person. There'd be 60-minute segments. Every CNN and Ms. Now A Block would lead with that individual. Look at this poor old lady. She got removed from the voter rolls by those mean old nasty Republicans. Just a voter suppression operation. And they would find the biggest freaking sob story they could in the country to share with you. They don't have that. So in the absence of that, you just have Kamala Harris like mindlessly gesticulating and saying, oh, yeah, no, lots of Americans are being hurt here. What's really going is non-citizens and dead people are being removed from the voter rolls appropriately. And Kamala Harris is upset because that's a scheme that they were benefiting from.
9: They're trying to take our tools, but we are a creative people. And we know how to fight. And we have always been fighting against the odds. And that has never deterred us.
0: I have a neat trick for you to defeat the odds here, Kamala. You're not going to use it, so I don't feel hesitant in sharing this advice with you. Become normal. Actually care about the voters. Demonstrate genuine human empathy. Recognize the humanity of your fellow Americans. Stop for one damn minute thinking about yourself all the time and how you can get more power. Actually create a political party, regenerate a political party that it in any way appeals to American voters on the merits. Not trying to trick them. Not trying to mislead them in the weeks leading up to the election. Oh, yeah, I'm going to do good stuff for you. And then meanwhile, behind the scenes, you've got these candidates who are like, actually, I'm going to push abortion like crazy. I actually think that men can become women. Women can become men. You've got these crazy ideas. I'm just suppressing them right now because if I express them, they could hurt me. This is the way these candidates actually are, by the way. This is not even a hypothetical. In Nebraska, we've got a guy who keeps on popping up. His name's Dan Osborne. Now, I'll admit as I play this, and Jim's probably going to be angry at me for playing this audio because it kind of sucks. The audio kind of sucks. But this is audio captured by Town Hall today. It's shared by Town Hall today. More undercover audio of this Democrat. He calls himself an independent. He's a Bernie Sanders guy, Elizabeth Warren guy. He is all in The reason he doesn't run as a Democrat is because Democrats are not very welcome in Nebraska, which is pretty funny. But that's because of the views that he actually has. So we've had a bunch of audio come out from him where he's like telling some woman named Jane, hey, I can't run on trans and kids. I can't run on opening the borders. If I do that, it's going to wreck my chances of becoming the senator. So I've got to suppress those views. He just got caught on tape saying it again. He said, if I'm going to win this election, I can't go and be publicly the voice for LGBTQ and immigration and all of these issues. I'm going to lose the election. But then once I become a senator, I'm good. I'll be a senator for 6 years and everybody else can F off, is what he says. Listen to this. See if you can make out this audio. Take a listen.
19: I can go and I can be the voice for LGBTQ and immigration and all of these issues. Then I lose the election.
0: I can go be the voice for LGBTQ. I can be the voice for immigration, but then I'd lose the election.
19: At the end of the day, I'm going to win this election.
0: At the end of the day, I'm going to win this election.
19: And then I'll be the senator for 6 years, and everybody else can F off.
0: And then I'll be the senator for 6 years, and everybody else can F off. That's the spirit. That's it. This is the way it always is. Now, notice again, we've emphasized this over and over. This never happens to Republican candidates. You never have this situation where a Republican candidate is out in public saying that he wants to secure the borders and lower taxes and create an excellent business environment and improve the world for your kids, for your family, your education system, school choice. And then behind closed doors, they're like, actually, I want to destroy the schools. Actually, I want to force everybody into the government programs. Actually, I'd like to drive families apart. Actually, I'd like to advance more abortion. Actually, I'd like to raise taxes. Actually, I'd like to open the borders. That never happens. It does with Democrats. A lot. More on election integrity in just a moment. You know those mail-in ballots that President Trump's been trying to protect? It turns out there are fraudsters out there who are trying to prevent you from having your voice heard. We've got actual criminal details ahead on The Vince Show.
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0: So we just got a big announcement from the Justice Department, a lot of announcements from the Justice Department, almost hard to keep up even, but luckily I'm on your side, so I can keep up with it for you. We've got an announcement that in a town called Eagle Mountain, Utah, the fine people of Eagle Mountain, Utah, which I looked it up, they are a Trump plus 49 town. That is a massive margin for Donald Trump in 2024. Earlier this year, a postal worker during the primary phase was taking all of these ballots that were supposed to be going to voters and instead dumping them in a church dumpster. Here's the Justice Department with the announcement.
1: Justice is working to ensure that our elections are more secure than ever before and that anyone who commits a crime that violates the integrity of our elections will be brought to justice. Today, in conjunction with the Office of the Inspector General of the Postal Service and Homeland Security Investigations, we are announcing the indictment of Damon Matai C. As alleged in the indictment, the defendant, then a letter carrier for the Postal Service in Utah, destroyed over 300 mail-in ballots that were meant to be delivered to residents for the June 23rd primary. The defendant allegedly threw those ballots into a dumpster in a church parking lot, even though he knew that they were ballots and they were clearly marked as ballots. Election integrity, which includes ballot integrity, by the way, should be a nonpartisan issue. The right of American citizens to have their votes properly counted is vital to determining the rightful winner of an election.
0: Right.
1: But the actions of even one malicious actor on the ground can fatally undercut that security. To address the chronically abused mail-in ballot system, the Postal Service recently issued a regulation that would have required mail-in ballots to have special tracking and design features, ensuring both that ballots do not end up in the hands of people who are not entitled to them, and also that the ballots do end up in the hands of those who are entitled to them. Again, election integrity should not be a political or partisan issue. Who could be against properly tracking mail-in ballots? Unfortunately, but entirely predictably, that regulation was blocked by a judge in Massachusetts. In fact, she blocked the rule before it was even issued.
0: Right.
1: That was reversed, but she issued another injunction. And the litigation extended for so long that that regulation will not go into effect before the 26th midterms.
0: That thing that never happens, it just happened again. So you get this destruction of mail-in ballots. You get people being disenfranchised. We're supposed to be able to use mail-in ballots to participate in their elections. And the claim from the left is that's non-existent. That never happens. A postal worker is being prosecuted for it now. And you heard the attorney lay it out there, the prosecutor. He's talking about the president's efforts to try and protect Americans and American citizens with their mail-in ballots in the Postal Service. This got dragged out to the end. And then the left said, well, the court said, at the behest of the left, there's just not enough time. There's not enough time to protect these ballots. This is a source of outrage to normal people. It's a source of outrage to Justices Alito and Thomas, who came out and said that the court itself intentionally dragged this out as long as possible to prevent Americans from having their ballots protected. It's completely outrageous. This is yet another reason why we have to protect these ballots, but we need the Save America Act. And in fact, what's it going to take to get it? Whether we get it before the midterms or after, what's it going to take? I'm glad you asked. I've got a strategy I'd like to present to you in a moment. And it is, well, it's cutthroat. And it's wonderful. And it's constitutional. And we should do it immediately. More ahead on The Vince Show.
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17: Farmers in the Bay Area and across America are losing money to the high cost of diesel. Tim Gilio runs the San Felipe Farms in Gilroy, and he tells NBC Bay Area that his customers have already agreed to buy his crops at a specific price.
18: And so we can't go back to the people that we're growing for and tell them, hey, we need to get paid more for fuel. So that just comes right off our bottom line.
17: In California, most gas stations are charging $8 or $9 for a gallon of diesel. Nationwide, the average diesel price is now $6.53. And with the Iran war continuing, there's no sign of relief. The city of San Francisco is suing the company running President Trump's Truth Social website, accusing the company of unprecedented corruption. Scott Carr has details.
19: City Attorney David Chu argues that Trump Media and Technology Group is violating a state law against insider trading by allowing some individuals, including those working for financial firms, early access to posts on the platform if they pay a subscription fee of up to $100,000 a month.
20: Truth Social has knowingly created a marketplace for insider trading.
19: Chu calls it corruption, plain and simple, allowing wealthy traders access to government information before the public can see it without paying for it.
17: And California lawmakers have denied most transportation funding requests for the 2028 Summer Olympics. Tammy Trujillo reports.
21: Los Angeles Metro has now struggled to get funding from the Democratic-controlled state legislature, the Republican-controlled Congress, and the Trump administration. During the recently completed legislative session, LA Metro asked for $379 million in state funding. It only got $20 million. This comes with thousands of athletes and millions of visitors arriving in just 22 months. LA Metro wanted funding for a cloud-based computing system, emergency tracks for light rail trains, and a series of additional improvements to trains and stations to make riders more comfortable.
17: That's the latest. I'm John Fink.
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25: Got some problems in North Hollywood. 170 freeway southbound before Riverside Drive. Stall in the center lane. Traffic slow from Oxnard Street. It's also slow on the south 405 getting out of the valley. Starting at about Victory Boulevard. Brake lights all the way down to Sunset as you make your way into West LA. Got some problems in the city of Industry. 60 freeway eastbound. The off-ramp there at 7th Avenue is partly blocked. Somebody's trailer came unhitched.
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0: rising from the heart of the swamp, a beacon of truth is casting its light. From sea to shining sea, The Vince Show. Here's Vince Colonnaise.
1: Okay, 844-484-3872, 844-4-THE-USA. That's the way to join us today, coast to coast, sea to shining sea. The Save America Act. What's it going to take to get it passed? Well, some testicular fortitude would be good. That's a great start, as always. But the actual strategy here, how do we get this thing passed? Now, we have discussed this many, many times, that the United States Senate has capabilities that they basically generally don't want you to know about, that they don't actually have to change any Senate rules to get legislation passed by a simple majority. They just have to demonstrate that they have the endurance to do it and the cleverness to do it. Just take the floor. Take the floor. 60 votes in the United States Senate is a vote to end debate early. That's what the 60-vote threshold is. When they say cloture, 60 votes, that's to end the debate early. But if you exhaust the debate, if you have the debate until there is no more debate, you can pass it at a simple majority. Now, John Thune doesn't really want you to know that, and he's routinely tried to dismiss this as a strategy. He'll talk around it even and make it seem like it's not even possible, when of course it is. It is possible under the Senate rules. They just refuse to do it. And one of the reasons we know this is the great Rachel Bovard. Rachel was on our program now a long time ago. This was midway through last year, I believe. And I remember having this conversation with her where she said, yeah, we can pass this with a simple majority. And I said, wait a second. I need you to dwell on this for a minute. You can pass it with a simple majority? Yes. You just have to be willing to take the floor and stay there. And now we have an update on this story. How could this be done? Let's say we had a leader who was better than John Thune, or that John Thune himself woke up one day and he said, you know what? I'm going to fight today. I'm finally going to fight. How could he do it? Well, Rachel Bovard just spoke to American Moment, and they did a great interview with her, and she described what it would take, how you would do it, and how you would exhaust the opposition and ambush them in order to pass something as important as the Save America Act. Listen to this strategy.
2: You're trying to avoid senators just having to sit in the chamber. The leader could at any time spring a live quorum, because when you spring a live quorum, you're demanding all senators come to the floor. And if Democrats are unprepared to speak and they don't have anyone lined up, you can call the vote. And if they are unprepared for that, well, sucks to be you. Worse, I call this the ambush live quorum. You do it in the middle of the night. You drag everybody out of bed at 3 a.m. Maybe Republicans know what's going on. Democrats don't. Republicans are prepared to show up. Democrats are scrambling out of bed in their pajamas, trying to arrange speakers or else to prevent the vote from happening. Or you do it multiple times. You call ambush quorums at 3 a.m., and then you do it the next night at 5 a.m., and then you do it at 1 p.m., and then you do it at 2 a.m. The first three of those aren't real. The fourth one is when you put the question. So the first three times you just drag him to the floor. So it's tyranny. Right? It's Chinese water torture. Again, when you're dealing with obstruction, it's a psychological game. It is physically imposing a cost, and it is mentally and psychologically imposing a cost.
1: Isn't that wonderful? Isn't that, I love how she says, sucks to be you. It sucks to be you, which is hysterical. And then she says it so cheerfully. She describes the strategy. That's it. Ambush them. Don't tell them when you're going to do it. They've already signaled their intentions. Their intention is to leave our elections wide open to fraud. Well, then in that case, ambush them with the vote. Show up a couple of times, lull them into some sort of false sense of security. These votes are nonsense. They're not going anywhere. Then on the fourth vote or the fifth vote or whatever you decide to do strategically, you actually get it passed. Do what it takes to win. Don't violate the law. Don't violate the Constitution. You don't even have to violate the rules of the Senate. Follow all of it. But fight. Fight. That's what we're asking you to do. So Rachel Bovard with a great strategy. So in event, you know, occasionally you may think to yourself, is it even possible? Is there any way to get this done? Yeah, there is. There are paths. You just have to take them. One foot in front of the other, baby. Get to the finish line. Now, is it very likely that we get this before the midterms? No, it's not very likely. It's not going to stop our pressure. It's not going to stop the fact that we've made this a part of the DNA of the American people. And yes, we are going to hold these guys accountable in the wake of the midterms as well. But the pressure has to stay on. The pressure has to stay on. You know, the left, I've got some audio. They really have a very low disregard for the voters. I mean, from advancing fraud to just thinking of you as a bad person for supporting Republicans. You're a bad person. You see this audio? This comes to us from that Minnesota guy, Keith Ellison. Ellison, the attorney general of Minnesota, he says that his opponents and their supporters, meaning Republicans, are bigots and racists. This is audio that I don't think he intended for public dissemination, and yet it is now public. It was shared by Alpha News, and here is Minnesota Attorney General Keith Ellison saying that Republicans in the United States, and in particular in Minnesota, are nothing but a bunch of bigots and racists.
3: Let me just tell you, in my last poll, I was down against my opponent by 2 points. I don't know if you know that. It's true. My opponent is beating me by 2 points right now. Now, I don't know if it's an accurate poll or not. I do know this. I take it seriously. And I hope you all take it seriously, too. Because this is what you call a base election. You know what a base election is? That means whoever gets out their base, that's who's going to win. Now, is the base of people who believe in freedom and justice, compassion and mercy, the people who believe that in the equality of human beings, in the dignity of all human beings, will we show up and vote? Or will the bigots and the racists show up and vote? You know what I'm saying? Either we're gonna show up or they're gonna show up. We're not against them, they against us. We don't want to stop them from leading their lives. They're trying to stop us from leading our lives.
1: Now think about how brazen these things are. First of all, that's obviously yet another basket of deplorables moment. That's what did Joe Biden call Trump supporters? He called them garbage, right, Jim? They're garbage, trash. Hillary Clinton said that Trump supporters are deplorable. Of course, Trump supporters would wear that with pride and say, fine, call me deplorable. This is why I'm not going to let you become the president. But then, you know, Keith Ellison says that Republicans are bigots and racists for not wanting to vote for him for attorney general. Now, it'd be one thing if Keith Ellison had never been the attorney general of the state of Minnesota, but he has been for some time now. And his tenure has been defined by theft and scandal. He was caught on camera handing out the people's money and trying to mitigate investigations into that fraud in exchange for campaign donations. Remember when you had donors who approached him, again, caught on tape, offering him money for his campaign in order to relieve some of the investigative pressure that was on them. And he said, well, money does buy freedom, he told them, which is a not at all subtle way of soliciting a bribe in exchange for trying to take the pressure off of you. That's Keith Ellison's track record. Keith Ellison, alongside Tampon Tim Walz and people like the mayor of Minneapolis, Jacob Frey, who oversaw the theft of unbelievable amounts of money from Minnesotans and American taxpayers to various Somali pirates in the state who are stealing all sorts of money. That's who Keith Ellison is. And so Keith Ellison is saying, if you're concerned about that theft, if you're concerned about the invasion of Minnesota, if you're concerned about the sovereignty of the state and the people, if you're concerned about your tax dollars being used well, if you're concerned about any of that, that makes you a bigot and a racist. You see, he's attempting to morally blackmail you into supporting him or at least quieting your criticisms. That's Keith Ellison. That's who he is. Vile to the end. And it's amazing. What did he say about his own supporters? He's like the people who recognize humanity in others. Yeah, that's normal people. Normal people recognize the humanity in others. You're part of a political party that advances child sacrifice at all costs. What are you talking about recognizing humanity in people? You think that categories of the human condition are fictional, that men are something that's a changeable status and women is like a fictional thing? That's the party you're a part of. What are you talking about? It's just projection on his part. And then his opponent, you know about his opponent? Jim, this was a fun research experiment. So I was like, who's his opponent? He said only the bigots and the racists could possibly support his opponent. And his opponent is a guy called Ron Schutz. He's a Republican. And I wanted to know, what are the worst things about Ron Schutz? Why is Ron Schutz considered just so unacceptable to people like Keith Ellison? So I found a piece. This is pretty funny. This is earlier this month from the Democrat Attorneys General Association. With the headline, Ron Schutz is too extreme for Minnesota. You ready for this? You ready for why he's too extreme? There's four reasons, they say. There's four reasons he's too extreme. One, Schutz said, that's okay with me, when asked about his thoughts on Trump deploying troops to American cities. Wait. I'm sorry, this is number one. The number one most extreme thing about the guy who wants to be the Attorney General of Minnesota is that he wants safe American cities. That's crazy. What an extremist this guy is. Number two, Schutz said that he would seek Trump's endorsement, and he saw the White House playing a role in this race. That's crazy. Oh, he likes Trump. He wants a Trump endorsement. What a wild piece of information. The Democrats are using this in a campaign against him. Number three, Schutz served on the board of the directors for Center of the American Experiment, a known far-right think tank that has attacked abortion rights, meaning he's pro-life, and fought to repeal the Affordable Care Act, meaning he doesn't want health care to be more expensive and less available. That's extreme. He's very, very crazy. And then number four, Schutz aligned himself with Trump and spread conspiracies

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0: Gavin Newsom was watching very closely yesterday as Kamalama Ding Dong was contemplating whether she's going to run in 2028.
1: I have not decided if I'm going to run again. But I'm going to, but let me just say this. I do sincerely believe 28 won't matter if we don't get through 26.
2: That's true. Very true.
1: And I'm a big believer that you can be, when you focus on the thing out there, you trip on the thing over here. And so that is truly, I'm traveling the country. Yes. And in particular to remind the folks who have most at stake of the power of our voice. And so that's where I would leave you. And I'd leave you just with the message, too big to rig. Too big to rig. Let's be too big to rig.
3: Amen.
1: Let's get out, show our powers. We are powerful.
0: This is the most typical crap ever. Now she's stealing Donald Trump's lines.
4: Was she drinking?
0: Straight from the box. Straight from the box. Too big to rig, says Kamala Harris. They're so silly. What a silly person. I'm not sure if I'm going to run in 2028. You know what's crazy is that she's the front runner. She's the front runner. That patronizing low IQ garbage is the leading message in the Democrat Party right now. Too big to rig. Okay, this is funny, though. You know, there are these candidates who they do not want Kamala Harris anywhere near them. I'm talking Democrats. There's a Kansas Democrat who's running right now against Roger Marshall, and his name is Adam Hamilton. He was just asked, hey, do you want Kamala in your state? He said, hell no.
5: Here we saw the former Vice President Kamala Harris. She went to Michigan to be with Abdul Al-Sayed to campaign on his behalf. Would you welcome her to campaign with you in Kansas?
6: No, I would not. No offense intended for her, but she would not be a help to me. We are a different kind of Democrat, and the national Democrats, some of the leaders, do not represent where the people in Kansas are. So, again, I mean, no offense to Kamala Harris, but I would ask her if she wanted to come. I would say, please do not come to my state. I do not need you here.
5: You've said
6: you would actually hurt me.
0: Do not come. Do not come. Where have we heard that message before? Oh, that was a Kamala Harris line. Remember that? Do not come. Do not come. That was her, that was the way she secured the border back when she was the border czar. All she had to do was, utter the incantation and the border was secure. Do not come. When, of course, the border was wide open and Joe and Kamala were flying people in by the tens of millions. It was, as usual with her. It was a lie. Pretty funny, though. You've got Adam Hamilton, Democrat in Kansas, saying, please stay away. You will destroy any chance I have of winning this race against Roger Marshall. No, Roger Marshall should absolutely win that race and defeat Adam Hamilton. And preventing Kamala Harris from joining you on the campaign trail shouldn't be enough to get you across the finish line, Adam Hamilton. But nice try. Nice try. You got the right idea. You don't want people to think you're a total whack job, so you keep Kamala away. I've got updates for you. The left has been lying about something coming out of Austin, Texas. They're trying to generate another insurrection in the Lone Star State. The truth is emerging, though, as you suspected it would, and we've got it here ahead on The Vince Show.
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9: Officials at CSU San Marcos are investigating a string of rape and sexual assault incidents on campus this school year. CSU SM officials have confirmed investigations into four rape cases along with a sexual assault incident, all within the first 3 weeks of the fall semester. All the alleged incidents are said to have happened on campus between September 5th and September 21st. A new poll shows support from Californians slipping for two potential 2028 presidential candidates from the state. The UC Berkeley Citroen Center poll conducted with Politico finds 37% of registered California voters say they'd be excited about a Governor Gavin Newsom presidential campaign. That's down from 48% in March. Former Vice President Kamala Harris saw an even bigger drop. Just 28% say they'd be excited about another presidential run by Harris, down from 41% during that same time frame. And an olive Ridley sea turtle is nesting on the West Coast for the first time in recorded history. In the past week, two nests have been discovered in Orange County. That's the latest. I'm John Fink.
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12: Downtown L.A. and the 10 East at Central, they're clearing that wreck from the middle lanes. South L.A. and the 110 North at Adams, trying to clear a stall from the two left lanes there. It's already a slow ride from Slauson. In Encino, 101 East at Haskell, got an accident clearing to the shoulder. And in City Terrace, we still have that sig alert going on. The 10 West connector to the southbound 710, that is shut down with a crash involving a big rig.
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0: A lot of drama this week. Another insurrection the left has been waging in Austin, Texas. This in the wake of ICE picking up an illegal alien earlier this week by the name of Wilbur Rafael Garces Perez. He's a Venezuelan illegal alien pursued by immigration authorities, taken into custody. At one point, one of those ICE officers apparently had to discharge his service weapon shooting the illegal alien, who apparently is fine. He went to the hospital, got the bullet removed, and he was off to ICE detention. And now it's been the source of an immense amount of drama that's been funded by international communists who have been pouring money in, including from places like China, in order to whip up the foot soldiers of the American left, many of whom are wearing COVID masks and marching around the streets of Austin wearing black outfits over the last few days, spray painting things like "Kill Donald Trump" on the sides of bridges, and how much they love James Tallarico, and also that ICE needs to be abolished. It's, you know, blocking traffic, these sorts of things. And so this chaos has been kicked up. And one of the reasons that we've seen a lot of this chaos is the number of lies that have been told by people who are being very irresponsible in their jobs, the media. The media is spreading a lot of lies really quickly about this, including making these claims that ICE was just hunting down a guy who was doing food deliveries and decided to ram his vehicle and shoot him in the back without any predication whatsoever. And one of the reasons that story has been getting around is because of his attorney, the woman who's representing him. Her name is Kate Lincoln Goldfinch. She is described by local media as a well-known immigration attorney. And here's what we have. She said earlier this week that at a news conference, speaking with her client, who was joining from a South Texas detention facility, that it was an incident in which his first contact with ICE agents was when one of them sideswiped his car twice. Sideswiped means made contact with, crashed into the side of his blue Toyota, before shooting him in the upper back. And this was not a traffic stop. They just rammed his car and then shot him, was the claim. Lincoln Goldfinch, also claimed that no lights were activated. But video that's been obtained here by the San Antonio Express News shows that at least one of the black unmarked SUVs had lights on, and it was a traffic stop. They stopped this guy 14 minutes before any shots were fired and before a high-speed pursuit had begun. Wow, okay, now we're learning a lot. Here's the way the San Antonio Express News reports all of this. Minutes before a federal immigration agent shot and wounded a man Sunday in North Austin, the agent and his supervisor had pulled the man over in his blue Toyota sedan and were talking to him at the driver's side window along a neighborhood street. Video reviewed by the American Statesman shows in Texas. The footage, now part of an Austin Police Department investigation into the shooting, shows two unmarked black SUVs at the scene. One was in front, one was behind the sedan. At 12:42 p.m., with their emergency lights activated on the rear law enforcement vehicle. 14 minutes later, one of the ICE agents shot and wounded Wilbur Perez, 28 years old, at another location at Research Boulevard and West Anderson Lane. The video does not depict, Gar says, Perez fleeing the scene. But local and state authorities say he drove away and was pursued by agents who asked the Texas Department of Public Safety for backup. That video, taken by an off-duty Austin police detective's personal dashboard camera, appears inconsistent with the account told Monday by Garces Perez and his attorney, the well-known immigration lawyer Kate Lincoln Goldfinch. Both of them had described the incident as the man's first contact being with ICE agents when one of them sideswiped his car twice before shooting him in the upper back, not during a traffic stop. Lincoln Goldfinch also claimed no lights were activated, but the video does show at least one of the black unmarked SUVs had lights on during the traffic stop. During the traffic stop. And then we got new video. In addition to the video I just described to you that the San Antonio Express News wrote about, the Austin American Statesman, we've also got Savannah Hernandez, who is just great. She is with TPUSA. She's an independent reporter. She's been on the ground in Austin covering all of this. We've had her on the program before. Again, she's great. And she just obtained security footage from a security company, an Austin security company that has surveillance cameras outside of their building, which happened to catch a high-speed chase as the authorities are pursuing Wilbur Perez, who is driving much faster than the speed limit as these cops give chase to try to stop him. And as the car goes by, you can see his blue Toyota drive by this camera. There is no damage to the right side of the vehicle, which would later be damaged, no doubt as a result of the police chase ending with some contact between these vehicles, I assume. There was no damage. So in other words, all of the beginning information about this story, the cops just chased him down for no reason. They were targeting him. They were picking on him because he looked Hispanic. They had no idea who they were going after. They just rammed their vehicle into the side of him. Then they started shooting him in the back for no reason. All of that was a lie. All of that was a lie. And that's been powering an insurrection that has been taking place in Austin, Texas this week that the left is doing everything it can to justify, including local Democrat officials who are making excuses for their status as a sanctuary state and saying that the real bad guys in this whole saga are ICE, the guys who are doing their jobs trying to restore order to a disordered community. You see how this works? Now, as I described all of this, you're probably thinking none of this is surprising. And you're right. It's not surprising. In fact, from the very beginning, if you've been following this story in detail, you sort of assumed this is the way it was going to break. In fact, I won't be surprised if the next thing we find out is that this guy did end up pulling some sort of weapon or tried to drive his vehicle directly into an officer, thus necessitating that officer pulling his service weapon. And we haven't heard the detail on that yet, but I wouldn't be shocked. I wouldn't be shocked because that's usually how all these stories go. Now, of course, because the officer discharged his weapon, because the illegal alien did sustain a gunshot wound, it is under investigation as it should be. As a matter of course, every police department should do an after-action report when a weapon is fired. Why was it fired? Was it fired legitimately? What led to that moment? How can we prevent that from happening in the future? All great questions that should be explored. And they are being explored by the DHS and the FBI right now. But speaking of the Department of Homeland Security, they too have come out and they said, there's so many lies being told about this story. We've got to fact check them. So let's go through the list. There's a couple more lies that we have to defeat here. I think it's very helpful to tell the truth when you're trying to put down an insurrection. It'd be helpful if everybody actually knows the facts. So here we go. DHS, Bill Malusion with this report, has released a bullet point list of what they say are false claims about the shooting of a Venezuelan illegal alien in Austin, Texas. They say claims that he was legal and had a valid work permit are both false. Per DHS, here's the claim. Ready? ICE refused to remove the bullet from the illegal alien's body. False. ICE does not, this is so obvious, I can't even believe this needs to be fact-checked. ICE does not and would not advise, nor be the authority on, a medical procedure for an illegal alien at a hospital. In other words, ICE officers are not laying this guy down and performing bullet-removing surgery on his back. That's not the way this works. The hospital handles that. They get rid of the bullet. They did, and then it turns out he was all right pretty quickly because they released him into ICE detention in no time. Here's the next claim. The illegal alien had a valid work permit. That's false. The illegal alien's work permit expired back in 2025. That would have been last year. Furthermore, a work permit itself doesn't actually grant legal status. So saying somebody has a work permit doesn't suddenly make them into a legal immigrant into the United States. Here's another claim. The illegal alien was ordered removed in absentia. Don't hit the buzzer. That one is true. There's a ding, ding, ding on that one. Thank you. Oh, that was a big ding. There's a ding, ding, ding on that one. Yes, he was ordered removed in absentia. This is why, if DHS writes, this is why aliens must show up to their removal proceedings. Legal obligations don't end because someone's address changed. Doesn't matter. You got to show up. You don't show up. That's fine. We're still going to render a judgment. They said you have a final order of removal, and that is, just so we're clear, that's what we call due process. Even the illegal alien, what a generous country we are. Even the illegal alien is given some due process here. In the course of that due process, an immigration judge has ruled it's time for you to go. He has a final order of deportation, which is, of course, why authorities were trying to get rid of him to begin with. Let's see here. Here's the claim. This illegal alien is here legally. False. That's right. Thank you. This person's in the U.S. illegally. He entered illegally under the Biden administration, obviously. The illegal alien had no valid work permit, no protective status. He had a final order of removal from a Department of Justice immigration judge. Here's another. This illegal alien has received no pain medication. Also false. Also false. The illegal alien is receiving medical care around the clock, including pain medication. Here's another claim. The illegal alien from Venezuela has been forced to sleep on the floor. Also false. This alien was released from the hospital, arrived at the detention facility just a few hours later, where he slept on a bed. Aliens in ICE custody receive a higher standard of living than most prisons that hold U.S. citizens, and I'll add, comma, or January 6th detainees. So in other words, illegal aliens are getting better treatment inside of Trump administration ICE detention than most prisoners get across the country. Here's another one. This illegal alien was indiscriminately targeted by ICE. No, it was very discriminate. They were specifically discriminating. It's false here. This illegal alien was the subject of a targeted vehicle stop. That's what you call discrimination. You're discriminating. This is good discrimination. They were specifically looking for him. What makes someone a target for immigration enforcement is whether or not they are here illegally in the United States. So that's quite a fact check. That's amazing. So DHS releases all this information because the media won't tell you any of that. The media have been lying about this story, breathing life into the chaos and the insurrection. Secretary Mark Wayne Mullen said in a statement that, quote, sanctuary politicians in the mainstream media have wasted no time in spreading lies about an ICE officer involved shooting of an illegal alien in Austin, Texas. Contrary to their claims, this person is an illegal alien who has no legal status to be here and has been given some of the best medical care he's ever received in his life. No amount of smears and false narratives will slow down ICE from doing its job by removing dangerous illegal aliens from our communities and making America safe again. Sanctuary politicians may continue to shamelessly protect illegal aliens, but the Trump administration will remain focused on protecting the American people. That's the story. I don't know what else to tell you. The receipts here demonstrate that the stuff the left has been using to whip its base into this bloodthirsty frenzy is once again a lie. And the best way to defeat the lie is to tell the truth. More ahead on The Vince Show.
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0: You ever wonder how the scandal-mongering sausage is made by the media? Well, Caroline Leavitt, who's just out now from being the White House press secretary, just sat down for an interview with Sean Hannity, and she was describing kind of the way fake news is manufactured, and she saw it happen firsthand. Listen to this.
1: They, you know, believe they are arbiters of the truth and doing the country a great service, but they are clearly slanted and biased against the president. You know, I've seen it so many times where, you know, this is how fake news is manufactured for your audience to understand. You'll have a hack journalist who comes up with a narrative on their own that they think is true about the president or the White House, and they love the palace intrigue stories. Yep. This person's fighting with that person, and that's like 90% of my job was batting down fake stuff.
2: Yep, right.
1: And they'll go find a source who has...
3: Is that every day, by the way?
1: Every day, all day, from 6 a.m. till midnight.
0: Mm-hmm. They'll write the headline first, then they'll find someone who can offer the thinnest possible support for the claim that they want to make. And then they go to the White House and they say, prove it's not true.
1: And they'll find a source who has no idea what they're talking about, was not in the room, doesn't even work at the White House, maybe worked on the campaign as like a volunteer staffer for one day. And they'll say, a source close to President Trump told us this. Like, who's your source? Because I was in the room, so I'm a better source than them, and I'm telling you, this did not happen.
3: Oh.
1: Well, you know, we really trust this source, and they'll still write it. All they need is two sources, one to say that happened, another for them to call and say, I heard this happen. That person will say, yeah, that probably sounds right. And then the story's written. And you can have the White House aggressively on the record pushing back, and they'll still print. It'll be in the front page of the paper the next day. So that's how things get written. They just seek to get a bad narrative, and they'll find anyone who helps them push that narrative. The other thing...
0: And they'll hand out this anonymous sourcing for no reason whatsoever. You know, it used to be that in journalism, if you were going to grant anonymity to a source, you needed an extraordinary reason for that. And then not only do you need an extraordinary reason to grant them anonymity, you needed to disclose to your audience what the extraordinary reason was. Nowadays, it's just handed out like candy. Any rando whatsoever, a source familiar with the thinking at the White House, like, what does that even mean? A source familiar with the thinking? It doesn't even mean anything. And that's how you get to the point where, really, the people who are supposed to be in the business of truth-telling are in the business of tactical deceit. Have you noticed? The job is journalism. Write down what happened. Tell your audience. But a ton of these people have just decided to turn it into, how can I deceive my audience about this? How can I lead them into believing something that's not true? How can I add gravity to something that is utterly meaningless? How can I turn in-office gossip and scandal-mongering into a headline? And what dishonest person will I need to reach out to help me make this happen? That's the way the sausage is made. I'll be back with you tomorrow with more truth-telling on The Vince Show.
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14: KABC News at Noon, I'm Jeff Vaughn from On LACA. Our top story, the shock poll on the L.A. mayor's race. A new independent UC Berkeley LA Times poll has City Councilmember Nithya Raman opening up an 11-point lead over Mayor Karen Bass. Raman at 39%, Bass at 28%. 63% of likely voters view Bass unfavorably, compared with 39% for Raman. A whopping 33% remain undecided, and nearly 66% who voted for Spencer Pratt in the primary have yet to decide between Bass and Raman. Well, you can vote for both. Check out our overvote story at onlaca.com. The election is November 3rd, 41 days away. Federal and local prosecutors are pursuing multiple election fraud cases, with two featured from Los Angeles. Prosecutors say three people used stolen identities of registered voters to manufacture signatures on California ballot initiative petitions. The report claims James Brass collected $41,600 from petition coordinators visiting Skid Row. Menifee City Council candidate Randy Madrid is charged with illegally registering to vote and is on the ballot for office using fake home addresses. The California cases were showcased today as part of a series of election-related charges announced across the country. Disgraced Hollywood producer Harvey Weinstein sentenced to 15 years in prison today. The 74-year-old was convicted of sexually assaulting a former production assistant in New York. Weinstein is awaiting resentencing in a separate Los Angeles rape case. Long Beach has declared a local emergency as Hurricane Polo churns off the Pacific coastline. Polo not expected to reach Southern California until Sunday. Get news and insights at onlaca.com. I'm Jeff Vaughn on the John Phillips Show.
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17: In Bellflower, 605 North, right before the 105, got that crash cleared over to the right shoulder area. In South L.A., in the 110 North at Century Boulevard, we get a stall. It's in the center divider area close to those express lanes. Also, downtown L.A., in the 110 South at Stadium Way, got some brush catching fire over on the right shoulder, and we still have a Sig Alert in City Terrace. The 10 West connector to the southbound 710, that is still shut down.
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0: shining a spotlight on the insane asylum that is modern day California. 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
1: And a very happy Wednesday to you at 12:06 in the West. 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Mr. Randy Wang's in Culver City.
2: 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We are nearly at 7,000 subscribers. We hit 6,900 yesterday. Tell your friends to subscribe to this channel, hit the like button, and play around in the chat room. It all helps the engagement, and participate in our very scientific poll. Who would be a worse mayor for Los Angeles? Your options are Karen Bass, Nithya Raman, or it doesn't matter, we're screwed. And currently, with 87% of the vote, it doesn't matter, we're screwed is in the lead.
1: 800-222-5222 is the telephone number, 1-800-222-5222. Well, a new poll dropped this morning that suggests that the city of Los Angeles will have a socialist mayor come 2027, and this election is fixing to be a blowout.
2: And the trend was already moving in this direction, but the Kalshi odds have gone completely into Nithya's favor. Nithya now has a 57% chance to win the mayor's race. Karen Bass at 44%. And Spencer Pratt's not an option because you cannot write in Spencer Pratt.
1: We get so many emails from people who ask the question, can I write in Spencer Pratt? And then I say, no, the rules don't allow that to happen. And then they get mad at me.
2: We didn't make the rules. It's a top two runoff system. You can write on candidates in the primary, not in the runoff. That being said, let's see what this poll is all about that shows Nithya Raman, the DSA member of the city council, killing Karen Bass by double digits. Here's KTLA.
3: The latest poll on the race for LA mayor shows it's widening. Councilwoman Nithya Raman now ahead of Mayor Karen Bass. However, a high percentage of likely voters still remain undecided.
2: Those are the Pratt voters.
1: It just goes to show you, by the way, how truly dumb Karen Bass is. Where instead of courting Spencer Pratt voters and Spencer Pratt himself and Roxanne Hogue, the chair of the Republican Party of LA, she is going out of her way to alienate them when the block of voters that is available to determine who the winner will be is virtually all Spencer Pratt voters.
2: What I don't understand in the online campaign of some people to say Bass is the least bad option is currently Karen Bass and Nithya Raman are running to out DSA each other. Karen Bass is filming videos on park benches with Hugo Soto Martinez. The DSA wing is running wild and free under Karen Bass. How exactly is it going to be any different?
1: She's sticking her pole in a pond with no fish in it. And she's got another pond over here that's filled with fish, but she won't go anywhere near it. It's just crazy.
4: It's not a namsy-pamsy thing.
3: TLA's Jacqueline Sarkeesian in the newsroom now to break it down for us. Jacqueline, good morning.
5: Hey, Jess, good morning to you as well. This new poll is the strongest showing yet for Nithya Raman, who's been trailing Karen Bass in almost every poll during the primary campaign. It was just released this morning by UC Berkeley and the LA Times, so let's take a look. It's showing that Raman is favored by 39% compared to the 28% for Karen Bass.
2: We are in a general election. There's only two option poll. And Karen Bass, the incumbent mayor of Los Angeles, is polling at 28%. That is Eric Adams territory.
1: She is so uniquely awful. A Democratic candidate, an incumbent Democratic candidate, with the full force of the Democratic Party and the unions behind her, is going to get her clock cleaned. Let that sink in.
2: She is so uniquely terrible, I constantly find myself pining for those good old Garcetti days.
6: I receive things on both ends.
2: Because she is so incompetent that she makes him look like he knew what he was doing.
7: We often lead from the front, but it is time for us to lead from the back.
2: Okay, you do whatever you want in your private life.
5: The poll also found 33% of voters are still undecided, with a margin of error of about 3 percentage points. Like I said,
2: but you don't want to be 6 weeks away from the end of the election, 2 weeks away from ballots going out in the mail, and be underwater by 11 points.
1: No, and it doesn't matter what poll you look at. Everything is trending Nithya's way.
5: This poll marks a notable improvement for Rahman, who's trailed Bass in nearly every poll during the campaign before finishing second in the primary. But even so, experts say the large number of undecided voters means the race is far from over. Now, according to this most recent poll, the large number of undecided voters can be linked to the elimination of Spencer Pratt.
2: You don't say.
1: Duh.
2: You mean the people that don't have a choice?
5: Which most of the voters who voted for him say they haven't decided whom they vote for in the runoff. Mayor Bass has had some negative ratings since the Palisades fire.
2: You know, because she was away in Ghana when the city burned on her watch.
1: What's so weird to me is that she's being blamed for that when she's not any more awful than any of the other Democratic mayors or our governor here in California. And for whatever reason, they don't blame him for all the homelessness and all the retail theft and the bullet train and everything else, but they're going to hang an L on her for the fires.
2: Well, she did try to doctor up the report saying that she had nothing to do with it.
1: But again, look what Newsom's trying to do with the bullet train. They're trying to starve the auditor so they don't have the tools that they need to show all of the corruption going on in that institution.
2: Yeah, but the problem is for the average voter, especially, you know, the average California voter.
8: No, I don't know enough to give you any good information, but good luck finding someone who does.
2: That is a very wonky issue that Gavin Newsom is not giving the inspector general the money that they need to audit the high-speed rail. It is very cut and dry that there used to be a Pacific Palisades and there no longer is a Pacific Palisades.
1: Maybe it's as simple as that, but I just don't see her as being any worse than Barbara Lee. I don't see her being any worse than London Breed in San Francisco. I don't see that her being any worse than Todd Gloria in San Diego, or certainly Gavin Newsom.
2: I think you make a strong point there. You could argue she's a worse campaigner. Who the hell told her it was a good idea to put out a video on social media claiming that she was going to Mom Donnie a pothole and then ends the video by not fixing the pothole?
5: The poll
2: shows even the Pod Save America guys torched her for that one.
5: More than half of likely voters thought she did a poor to very poor job responding to the disaster.
2: I want to know who said she did a good job.
1: Yeah, find me the person.
5: Important issues voters are focusing on now.
2: And this is also, I believe at this point, because there's only two choices, this is an FU vote to the entire LA political establishment. Because outside of Nithya, they've all gotten in line behind Karen Bass, whether it's for their own private reasons or it's because they know that they can do whatever they want by getting that endorsement. It would be a nice FU to say, screw you to all of you people.
5: Crime and safety, solving the homeless crisis, building more affordable housing, and fixing city infrastructure. We just received this statement from Bass's campaign spokesperson saying, quote, our campaign is continuing to do our job, contrasting Mayor Bass's record of delivering results on housing.
2: What result on housing?
1: The cost of housing has shot through the roof over the last 4 years.
2: And we've got tons and tons and tons, so many abandoned properties getting started on fire that we can't even count how many.
5: Public safety.
2: Public safety. Every single week, there are more burglary stories in the San Fernando Valley.
5: A neighborhood investment with Nithya Raman's.
2: What neighborhood investment? Businesses are shutting down. Do you know how many restaurants and bars in Sherman Oaks are shutting down this month? Not just my beloved Pineapple Hill, sign the petition, thepineapplehill.com, but also On the 30, shutting down. McLeod's Ale, shutting down. So many businesses are shutting down in this city.
5: Out-of-step views on allowing encampments near schools and failing to show up for her constituents.
2: Nithya is also awful, which is true. But Karen Bass is in charge right now, and she is uniquely awful at every aspect of this job.
1: Here's what I don't understand, though. If you wanted an outsider, Spencer Pratt was the guy. Nithya Raman comes from that council. She endorsed Karen Bass for re-election before she saw a lane for her to win the mayor's seat and decided to run against her and stab her in the back. She's part of that whole cabal.
2: Yes, she is. And there are plenty of people that think that Nithya Raman got into the race just so the vote could be split enough so Spencer could not get into the top two, which is definitely a possibility. There is no good option here. But Johnny, I go back to what you said a long time ago, as I'm still trying to figure out what I'm going to do because I have to vote in this election. Neither of these candidates deserve to win. Karen Bass does deserve to lose. So
1: that is true.
2: It's a spite vote.
5: Kate Tilley has extended an invitation to host a debate for both Bass and Raman.
2: Oh, they're not doing that. They did that one non-televised debate in front of the Sherman Oaks Homeowners Association, and that's it.
1: And the debate they had in the primary, Spencer Pratt cleaned both of their clocks.
5: But Mayor Bass declined. Now, looking ahead, we are less than 2 weeks away before mail-in ballots are sent out for the November 3rd election. Reporting in the newsroom, Jacqueline Sarkeesian, KTLA 5 News.
2: Now, another interesting aspect of this poll from Berkeley IGS in the LA Times, Johnny, is how the poll breaks down by age demographics. Let me zoom in on this so everyone can see what we're talking about here. Johnny, it looks like all the youngins are for Raman and all the oldins are for Bass.
1: Go back to the conversation that we had with Ryan Gerdusky earlier this week, where he said that California, Colorado, and New York were becoming sponges for the purple hair freaks, where you get a master's degree in women's studies at some college in Iowa, and you move to California, Colorado,

0: I'm Chris Jakimic. 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
2: About this. Does Spencer Pratt have a decision where he thinks his voters should go? And we did show you yesterday or the day before Spencer Pratt's tweet saying it's time to vote out Karen Bass because she went after him on that podcast. But he put in quite the interesting tweet yesterday when he, because everyone is asking him, what should they do in the LA mayor's race? So I want to read you what he wrote because it's pretty great. Also, it had a screenshot of Breaking Bad, so I paid attention to it. People keep asking me to push for one mayoral candidate or the other, trying to decide the best move. Guys, it's over. LA had its chance for a candidate of change back in June, and instead, they voted for continued destruction. Both candidates will make LA worse. I feel like Hank in that late episode of Breaking Bad. He's already shot to hell. Walt is desperately bargaining with the Nazis to spare his life in exchange for all the money he has. Boy, that was a good show. He begs Hank to tell them to take the deal. Hank looks at him and says, "You're the smartest guy I ever met, and you're too stupid to see. He made up his mind 10 minutes ago. I hate to break it to you, but the fate of LA is already baked into the cake 3 months ago. There's no more wheeling and dealing, no clever ballot trick, no October surprise that's going to get you out of it. Your chance was in June, and a lot of you just stayed home or voted for Adam Miller." He calls him Alan, which is hilarious. "I told you to get 10 of your friends to vote, and you didn't do it. Elections have consequences, so I hope you can all appreciate that and operate with a greater sense of urgency with these things. Vote for governor, you still have a shot. Vote for voter ID. Vote down all the new taxes. But for mayor, it's too late."
3: And it also goes to show you how the Democratic Party made a stupid, stupid, stupid decision when they decided to welcome the DSA into their tent with open arms. Because the DSA doesn't want to exist with them. The DSA wants to send them to the guillotine. Listen to this. This was from Hassan Piker, who is a popular left-wing podcaster who many of these DSA candidates are inviting to campaign with them, including Abdul Al-Sayed in Michigan. Here is what he had to say about the Democratic Party. Quote, "I will throw you in prison. I want Chinese-style communism to happen inside the Democratic Party right now. I want to do cultural revolution bleep," end quote.
2: Oh, my.
3: That's what he said. And that's what they're doing. And the purge is on. And the Democrats invited the people into their tent who are now in the process of slitting their throat. And Karen Bass is the first one in line here in the state of California.
2: Well, couldn't have happened to a nicer jackass mayor.
3: It's the John Phillips Show.
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0: And this Friday, we're going to be in Universal City.
1: We're going over the edge at the Universal Hilton. It is the annual Over the Edge event for the Union Rescue Mission. 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
1: KABC. KABC News at the bottom of the hour. I'm Jeff Vaughn from OnLACA. The DOJ says the UCSF Medical School is discriminating against white and Asian applicants, and the numbers are striking. Federal investigators examined admissions from 2023 through 2025. UCSF accepted 7% of black applicants, compared with 1.7% of white applicants, and just under 2% of Asian applicants. The DOJ says blacks were 12 times more likely than white applicants to be admitted into the med school. The Justice Department says that violates federal civil rights law, and they want a voluntary agreement by October, or the feds will sue. More KABC News at the top of the hour. News and insights at onlaca.com. I'm Jeff Vaughn on the John Phillips Show.
2: Well, it's now a signaler in Sunland on the 210 West at Sunland Boulevard. Two right lanes are going to be blocked. They're trying to retrieve a pickup that went over the right shoulder there. Happened last night, but it's still going to be a tough drive, at least from Latuna Canyon Road. And a signaler remains in City Terrace, 10 westbound connector to the southbound 710. That is still shut down from an earlier accident. You can take the 10 West to the 710 North.
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13: 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If you want to watch us live, go to johnnydontlike.com and click that like button. It really helps push the show far and wide. All right. The Attorney General, the crooked Attorney General for the state of California, Bobathy Bonta.
14: Bob Bonta.
13: Just got rolled by smart people. And according to some reports, after he realized that he got rolled, after Newsom told him to stop dilly-dallying and cut a deal, he was left in tears at the bargaining table.
0: Bob Bonta is facing a lot of backlash from all the people that thought he was going to stop this merger between Paramount and Warner Brothers. And these same people who rallied yesterday in front of the studios, a lot of union people in the entertainment industry, they've got some special words, not just for Bobathy, but for Gavi and for Karen. All of them are getting a taste. For more on this, we go to NBC in Los Angeles.
14: Paramount and Warner Brothers may be ready for their Hollywood ending, but not everyone is ready to roll the credits. California.
0: Boy, we just have to go right into it with the puns, huh?
14: AG Rob Bonta announced a blockbuster deal yesterday. NBC4's Conan Nolan.
0: I am getting to a point where when I hear the name Rob Bonta, I'm like, who are they talking about?
13: Maybe he has a twin brother.
15: Bob Bonta
14: joins us with more on how the new settlement is setting the stage for a showdown. And it could be a major showdown, Conan.
16: Right. But yeah, you know what? It ends up in court. Ultimately, a judge will decide, but it's pretty much a done deal. Now, this landmark agreement announced yesterday will change Hollywood forever. But Governor Newsom and Attorney General Rob Bonta, as well as the Directors Guild, for example, say it will be good for the industry in the long run. But opponents of the Paramount-Warner Brothers merger were deeply disappointed and believe careers will be cut short as a result of this agreement.
0: And I got to say, if you enjoy listening to left-leaning pundits torching Rob Bonta, you should really watch this week's episode of Pivot with Kara Swisher and Scott Galloway, because they go after him big time.
13: Well, if you have a dumb lawyer representing you and you're the client, you're going to end up getting the chair. And that's exactly what happened to people who opposed this merger. Think about this for a second. Bob Bonta inserted himself into something that he had no business inserting himself into because he wanted a grandstand and he wanted to make Reed Hastings, his benefactor, happy, and Reed Hastings' old lady. So he decides that he is going to beat his chest and claim that he's going to stop this merger. So fine. He goes into the corporate boardroom with the big boys over at Paramount. And not only does he get rolled, but he has to give up concessions from the point of view of the state when, had he just shut his mouth, that would have cost us nothing.
0: Bob Bonta, in his 15-minute press conference, said that he's now going to be advocating for an uncapped statewide tax credit. Because if we do that, Paramount says they swear they'll stop moving productions to Toronto.
13: Idiot.
17: Outrage online.
18: Is it as bad as everyone's saying? It ain't great.
19: Newsom hands huge win to Trump and his billionaire cronies.
17: As well as outside the Paramount studio gates on Melrose.
20: I will never, ever work for these people.
0: You know we're in a really bad economy right now, right?
20: Ever.
17: The target, David Ellison.
0: It is not a good time to, A, quit your job, or say that you will never work for a possible employer.
17: The head of Paramount, who with support from his tech giant father, Larry Ellison.
0: Larry looks like he's gotten a little too much work done.
13: Yeah, he's starting to look like Catwoman a little bit.
0: Let's just rewind this for a second. David's still a young guy. Larry looks like he's used the Blood Boys one too many times.
13: Okay, here's a public service announcement for everyone in the audience. Plastic surgery doesn't make you look younger. Plastic surgery makes you look like you had plastic surgery.
17: Ellison muscled through a settlement with the state of California over his purchase of Warner Brothers Studios and the largest merger of mass media from film, television, streaming, and news content in the history of Hollywood.
21: The terms of this settlement at this moment.
0: I love how, like, of all the prospective channels on there, the Food Network's on there. Oh boy, who owns Guy Fieri now?
13: Do you know any of these actors, or is this corpse number three on an episode of Dexter in season 4?
0: The working actors are all right now in Toronto shooting productions. It's the out-of-work actors that... You notice that it's never the person at the top of their game that wants to be the representative for SAG-AFTRA or the WGA.
21: In our nation's history... will be extraordinarily damaging.
17: Opponents argue commitments by Ellison for 30 films a year and keeping the studios in California are temporary agreements.
0: Which is true. The agreement that Bob Bonta championed as he got his pound of flesh was Paramount Threat says they won't move for at least 5 years.
13: And aren't they making that number of films anyway?
0: Yes, they are. It's almost like Bob Bonta got nothing.
17: Will expire in 5 years.
0: He said he wanted structural changes. He got none of them.
17: And that the indebtedness of the new company will guarantee job loss. But the anger wasn't just at the deal itself.
1: I personally will make it my mission to make sure Gavin Newsom never becomes president.
0: Oh, wow. You've pissed off the craziest man in Burbank, Constantine Anthony. Why is he holding a grave that says CNN?
13: I don't know. They do this on occasion. Remember when Maxine Waters had a funeral for the N-word?
0: Remember when Scott Wiener had a funeral for public transit?
17: Opponents of the merger say they feel betrayed.
15: I am deeply, deeply disappointed and pissed off at Rob Bonta.
0: So you're going to vote for Michael Gates?
13: Well, Faye Dunaway looks good.
15: Gavin Newsom and Karen Bass, shame on all three of them for caving and leaving us in the dust.
0: Well, it looks like IATSE's going to Nithya Raman. IATSE, the part of the conversation no one ever wants to talk about as to why all the productions have moved to Canada.
21: I feel duped. Because I really, truly believed in our Attorney General.
0: Johnny.
13: Oh, come on.
0: Oh, we needed one of those. That's the first one of the day, kids. How checked out of the news do you have to be to truly believe in Rob Bonta to do something? I gotta rewind that. That is one hell of a statement. And of course, she's gonna vote for him too.
21: Feel duped because I really truly believed in our Attorney General Rob Bonta. I drank the Kool-Aid.
17: This was.
0: And this couldn't have ended any better because the merger is going through, which still they're not even gonna hold a candle to Netflix. And Rob Bonta looks like an idiot.
13: I love the fact that she used the phrase that she drank the Kool-Aid, because you know, after listening to these people speak, if they were alive when Jim Jones was preaching, they would have been there with him.
17: California Attorney General Rob Bonta a month ago.
22: But we are very confident in our case. The court has found in every step of the way that we've prevailed. We've got a temporary restraining order where the court finds that we are likely to succeed on the merits when this case is all said and done.
0: Yeah, but then they were going to move to Tennessee.
17: Bonta yesterday.
22: I don't think these two companies should merge, but that's not something that we are focused on with our resolution here.
13: So apparently he was reduced to tears during the negotiation. Did you see that article?
0: I have seen stories about that, and I wouldn't be surprised. It doesn't take that high priced of a lawyer to reduce Bob Bonta to tears. Bob Bonta isn't exactly the top of the class when it comes to a law degree.
13: What do you do if you work for Paramount and you're sitting across the table from this buffoon and the waterworks start and you're watching a grown man cry?
0: Please don't make me look like too much of an idiot. Let me go out there and say that I got something, even if it's nothing and it's all performative.
13: Do you think it was a way to manipulate them where if he just looked as pathetic as possible, they would have sympathy for him and give him a bone?
0: I mean, sometimes that works.
13: Yeah, but for a 1950s housewife, not an attorney general of a state in 2026.
0: Hey, it's like they tell you when you're getting attacked by a bear. Go into the fetal position, Bonta.
13: And by the way, it never worked for Lucy when she cried because she wanted to get in one of Ricky's shows either.
16: Really what you'd call a celebratory announcement. Now, the agreement must be approved by the court, but it appears it is a done deal. Keep in mind, though, that there's CBS and CNN as part of this. Part of the agreement, it says that there'll be some independent selection for the editorial staffing of those two news organizations.
0: That means nothing, and it does not matter. It is wild to me how much coverage there has been about this merger and how the most important thing is that CNN's going to be owned by the same company as CBS. Do they understand what the market share of CNN is? It's microscopic.
16: But as critics point out, if you see what President Trump has done to CNN, MS Now, as well as Politico, most recently throwing them out of the White House, and that the Ellisons are close to President Trump, they have their doubts as to whether or not the journalistic integrity of those two organizations are going to be maintained.
14: You know, and then you have people who are just happy that there's a settlement, right? But then you have...
13: Journalistic integrity? I work there, so don't try to even snowball us on that one.
14: Council
13: Wasn't it CNN where Don Lemon talked about the missing plane, asked if it would go into a black hole?
0: Oh, I remember those days.
14: Like Constantine Anthony, who's incredibly disappointed about the settlement and who blames Governor Newsom, just like some.
0: Didn't Constantine Anthony try to run for supervisor against Barger and got killed?
13: She beat him in the primary.
14: Many of the other people we heard who said he put too much pressure here into making this settlement happen. And then you think about, well, what was the end game here?
16: Right. Well, clearly they wanted a settlement. I should point out.
0: And it wasn't just Newsom pushing. Karen Bass pushed for a settlement in a press conference and then got torched for it. And that's another reason why she's down 11 points in the mayor's race.
13: Okay, let's not overthink this. Bob Bonta is 100% pay to play. The reason that he was trying to block this deal was not because the workers in Hollywood wanted him to do it. He was trying to block this deal because Reed Hastings and Netflix, who are his benefactors, wanted him to block the deal because they were the ones that wanted in on the action. He was representing them. He was not representing any of these workers. And when they realized it was a lost cause, they told him and Newsom and Bass to cut bait.
0: Well, don't forget, when originally it was Netflix buying Warner Brothers and that deal had almost gone through before they got outbid by Paramount, Bobather Bonta had nothing to say about it. And yes, no. I just invented a new one, Bobather.
13: He's not trying to block mergers. He's trying to make sure that Netflix is the company that can be part of the merger.
0: It's like how nobody asked him to, and he started going after the card rooms in California that have blackjack because the tribal casinos paid him to.
16: Constantine, by the way, who's from Burbank, and Burbank is where Warner Brothers is, so they have skin in the game. But Mayor Bass criticized this deal as well. However, she was criticized when she gave us a news conference before this saying, hey, you know, you can debate both sides. We need an agreement. And that was interpreted as wanting to essentially get something done as opposed to standing your ground. I think it's a disconnect. We're going to see it in the we're already seeing it in the mayor's race between Democrats who are trying to look, you know, listen, we need to save jobs. We don't want this studio to leave California. And very progressives to say you need to hold these people accountable and be.
0: Hey, that's the name of our podcast.
16: Strong. You don't know how to use your power. So this isn't over.
14: Yeah, far from it.
16: My pleasure.
14: Conan, thank you, as always.
0: There you go. That's the latest on the Bob Bonta backlash over caving to make a deal in something that he grandstanded about and got national press over, the Paramount Warner Brothers mega merger.
13: You do realize that when he finally does get indicted by the feds for one of his crimes, the line of people who are going to be lined up who are going to want to kick dirt on his grave is going to wrap around buildings.
2: Absolutely. Absolutely.
0: She's one of them.
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0: 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I think we're hovering around 200 likes right now, which is fantastic.
1: Oh, let me check the leaderboard. 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Y'all are killing it. And it comes to subscribers, we are at 6,935. 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
0: We're very popular with rotisseries.
1: Johnny, during the break, I found something that's kind of fun. So occasionally I like to listen to some of the shows that are like the most popular things that are on the YouTube sphere to see what is popular, what is trending. And so for a while now, I've been watching and listening to Pivot with Kara Swisher and Scott Galloway, which talks a lot about business news and tech news. And they talked a lot about this merger. In fact, the first place that Bob Bonta went to when he announced this lawsuit to stop the merger was on Kara Swisher's podcast to talk about what a great move this is and how he's going to stand up to Paramount and he's going to stop all of this antitrust nonsense. Well, Kara Swisher had some choice words for Bonta now.
2: But it looks like very much behavioral remedies and not structural ones as promised by Rob Bonta, who looks like a fool here, actually.
0: Well, welcome to reality, lady.
1: Looks like a fool here is a pretty great way to put it, because he made such a huge deal out of what he was going to do with this merger. He went on so many national shows talking about how strong this was, how the case was already closed, and he made a settlement that got him zero, Z-E-R-O, zero concessions. He got a bunch of behavioral promises, including Paramount will move some productions away from Toronto and Vancouver back to the state of California and the United States when the federal government passes a film tax credit. Congress ain't going to pass anything in the next 3 years. That's not happening. So he looks like a complete buffoon here. And even the people on left-leaning shows, I haven't heard what the PodSave guys have to say about it yet, but I would imagine they're also trashing Bobathy Bonta.
0: Well, Bob Bonta is a fool, and he is a buffoon, and he is a completely unqualified lawyer. But don't forget, he was just a corrupt politician from Oakland until Gavin Newsom plucked him out of obscurity and made him the attorney general. Had he run for attorney general on his own, he never would have even made it out of the primary.
1: And you always have to wonder, why did Gavin Newsom pick up all the people he could have picked for attorney general? And there was a long list of people that wanted that job. Why did Gavin pick Bonta? Okay, I found another clip from that podcast. Let's hear Scott Galloway trash. Let's hear Scott Galloway trashing Bob Bonta, because, hey, this is fun. And then I get some use out of listening to this podcast.
2: Try things like doing that off with Kara Swisher. And that's going to go somewhere. I have more stuff to do. I feel like it's right. But talk about the deal itself. I mean, Los Angeles.
3: This is total weak sauce. This is Rob Bonta.
0: Whoa, whoa.
1: That's why I shouldn't play podcasts on this show. I forgot that was part of it. Well, the YouTube audience got something.
0: Bob Bonta is addicted to being on television. He's addicted to hearing his voice on the radio. He's addicted to seeing his name in the newspapers. You know who he reminds me of?
1: Who's that?
0: Eric Swalwell.
1: Yes.
0: Because Eric Swalwell was the same way. He never turned down a television booking and was very popular with the resistance crowd, but you could just tell that career was going to end in a massive scandal. And I feel the same way about Bob Bonta. And you know who else I feel that way about?
1: Who's that?
0: Robert Garcia, that congressman from Long Beach.
1: Interesting.
0: There's something in me bones that thinks that his career is going to end in a massive, massive, massive scandal. He is Swalwell-esque. All right, we've got two more hours coming up on the John Phillips Show.
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8: KABC News at 1 o'clock. I'm Jeff Vaughn from OnLACA. Former San Francisco Supervisor Jane Kim is leading in a new statewide poll for California Insurance Commissioner. She has 25% support, but 57% of voters remain undecided in the independent Probloski poll of California voters. Kim faces State Senator Ben Allen in the November election, and Kim has some political baggage. When she joined the Board of Supervisors in 2011, she refused to recite parts of the Pledge of Allegiance, objecting to "with liberty and justice for all," saying she did not believe America had achieved that. After the U.S. Supreme Court struck down the Defense of Marriage Act in 2013, Kim says she then began reciting the entire pledge, saying the ruling had changed her thinking. Yeah, right. She had other political aspirations and knew not reciting the pledge would be problematic for her political future. Kim's platform includes a dramatically different approach to make insurance affordable in California. That is, if you believe her. Governor Gavin Newsom has signed legislation accelerating the sale of gasoline containing up to 15% ethanol. Studies show widespread E15 gas sales could knock off as much as 20 cents a gallon off California gas prices. But there's an interesting twist for this crazy climate-conscious state. Ethanol contains less energy per gallon, meaning it reduces fuel economy. So California, a state aggressively pushing electric vehicles, low rolling tires, tighter emissions, and reduced dependence on petroleum, is now promoting a gasoline blend that will get you less MPGs. And that means you'll have to fill up more often. Is it really worth it? No. But Newsom is running for president, and he wants to say he lowered California gas prices. Get news and insights at onlaca.com. I'm Jeff Vaughn on The John Phillips Show.
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12: In Santa Ana on the 55 North, right at the 5, trying to clear a crash over the shoulder. And in Irvine, 405 South to the 55 North connector. Somebody ran out of gas trying to get over to the right shoulder area there. In Buena Park, you still got to slow down on that 5 southbound right at Beach Boulevard. Two lanes are closed. They're doing a crash investigation there. And in Sunland, 210 West at Sunland Boulevard, two right lanes still blocked.
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0: And we continue at 1:05 in the afternoon on the John Phillips Show. Mr. Randy Wang's in Culver City.
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0: 800-222-5222 is the telephone number, 1-800-222-5222. It is our pleasure to welcome our next guest to the program. He is a member of the Oakland City Council. You can follow him on X at K Houston for Mayor. Councilman Ken Houston, welcome.
25: Hello. How are you? How are you? I'm Ken Houston. I'm out here on the ground. I'm glad. I always wanted to say this. Can I say this? Can I just say this? Welcome to the John Phillips Show, KABC, live. I always wanted to say that live, so I was able to say it. So how are you, John?
0: I'm good. I love the headset. It reminds me of Chick Hearn and Stu Lance when they'd be calling the Laker games with the headset on. Uh-oh, did he just freeze? There you are. Can you hear me? I don't think he can hear me.
1: Hold on, hold on. Let's see. Councilman Houston, can you hear us?
25: I can hear you now. It popped back up. Can you hear me? I don't know if we're in a bad connection or what, John.
0: I can hear you loud and clear right now. Where are you?
25: Okay, good. I'm going to stay right here in the same location. You know what? I'm underneath. I'm on 105th and San Leandro Street underneath the BART because I'm out here cleaning up the streets and what I do, changing this visual cue of deterioration, changing my city right now.
0: Now, Oakland has long had a problem with illegal dumping throughout the city where people take their trash.
25: Yep.
0: Instead of taking it to the proper place, instead of taking it to the dump, instead of paying the fees, people just leave it in random neighborhoods. And you were right. Elected to the Oakland City Council on the platform of putting an end to that. How is that going?
25: Yes, sir. It's going excellent. Let me share this with you, John. So what has happened in the years was people were used to just doing whatever they wanted to do. Lawlessness, right? Just lawlessness. And they became accustomed to it, not along with waste management having a bad contract with waste management. And people got accustomed to just dumping their trash on the corner or dumping it in the street and saying it's the city's problem.
0: Who is it primarily that's doing that? Is it contractors who have a lot of waste and they don't want to pay the fees and they're cutting corners? Is it residents? Is it people from neighboring cities who know they can get away with it in Oakland? Who's doing it?
25: So you know what, John? That's a good question. Let me tell you why. Before, it used to be individuals from out of the city coming in here dumping, knowing that they can get away with it. And then it started to become the residents of the area because they got used to doing it until Supervisor Nate Miley. I don't know if you guys know Supervisor Nate Miley, but he created the three E's. It was educate, eradicate, and enforce. And at right now, we're at the enforcement stage. You're going to hear bark.
1: This is great.
25: I'm on the ground. I'm on the ground. I'm out here on the ground.
0: Now, you mentioned the contract that the city has with California Waste Solutions, and we know that they're at the center right now of the federal case against the disgraced former mayor of Oakland, Sheng Tao, where they were accused of all kinds of corruption, including overcharging city residents for trash collection fees. How much of that do you think played into people dumping their trash on the street where they go, okay, I'm getting gouged if I do it the right way. The fine is less than paying the fee to do it the right way. So as an economic decision, I'm just going to dump everything on the street.
25: You know what? It's two contracts, John. Let me share this. It's California Waste Solution and Waste Management. So it's two different ones. The one with California Waste Solution is for the recycling part, but the one with Waste Management is the actual the landfill trash. So it's two different ones, right? The California Waste Solution is not as bad as the Waste Management contract. It's not a good contract. It hasn't been a good contract. We're renegotiating it right now. So they're up in 2030, but we're renegotiating it right now, John.
0: If you guys had clean contracts with those two companies, how much do you think that would cut down on the illegal dumping?
25: Oh, it'll cut significantly. Let me share this with you, but we still have to use that other piece, John. Let me share this with you. Years and years in divisions, this is not new. It's not new. It's been going on at least 20-something years, and it's just gotten worse, worse, worse. And you know how you have to change behavior because people get used to certain things? So, like I said, the three E's was to educate, eradicate, and enforce. Right now, we're at the enforcement stage. If we don't start enforcing people that commit these crimes, it's a crime against our community to drop this. Look at this, John. Look at this. This right here is railroad. This is the railroad area, and I just had this cleaned up, and this is the city in BART, right? So who's dumping this trash right here, John? I mean, think of that. That's bedding, tires. People have gotten used to doing it, and it's okay. It's not okay on my watch. And let me share with you why, John. I'm going to prosecute people to the full extent of the law because I'm working with the district attorney right now. We have a district attorney that's willing to prosecute individuals that are doing this. But if we collect the right data, it's got to have the right data. It's almost like this. If somebody comes out here and shoots a gun, they come and pick up the bullet shells, or they mark them and they identify them for data. Correct, John?
0: Oh, yeah.
25: Okay, so we have to do the same thing with this dumping. If somebody dumps something hazardous or materials, we document it, data collected, and when we catch that person, we prosecute them to the full extent of the law. And let me share this with you, John. I've been in office 1 year, 6 months. Let me catch those fools. Let me catch them. I'm going to send it straight to the DA. I got a great relationship with her. And we going to, what they say, throw the book at them? Is that what they say? They're going to throw the book at them? Yeah. We're going to throw the book at them. And we're going to throw the bookcase at them, John.
0: I love
25: it. I'm telling you.
1: So what I'm taking from what you're saying, Councilman Houston, is that the former district attorney of Alameda County wasn't doing anything on this issue.
25: Oh, my God. You just hit a nerve. Let me share this with you. The prior district attorney was Nancy O'Miley. Her and supervisor Nate Miley was working together. We were putting up cameras. We was data collecting. She spent $2 million on G Street and Railroad, put cameras so we can catch these individuals. The other district attorney, I don't even want to mention her name. She wasn't even prosecuting. She shut it down. She ended the project. So what was that saying? Oh, that's not important. And let me share this with you. This is one of the most important issues in Oakland besides homelessness. And I'm addressing that also. So the prior district attorney, it's a mess. It's a mess. People left and the good people left. Now we have Ursula, our DA, sat down with her when I first got elected. She said, Ken, if you put the proper data together and you bring the information that I can actually prosecute, that it won't get thrown out, I'm prosecuting. So I got her word, and she's willing to do it, and we're working on strategies right now. Right now, John. I'm not ignoring you, Randy. I'm not ignoring you. I'm not ignoring you. So I'll speak to you next.
2: Crime boss.
25: Oh, my God. Hey, you know, can I say something? Let this BART roll over real quick. I want to correct something. I was listening right before here. You guys was talking about Rob Bonta saying he's from Oakland. He's not from Oakland. He's from Alameda. And let me say this. I like Rob. So I ain't going to let you guys just punch him like that. I like Rob. So anyway, I had to say that.
0: Is this the number one complaint, the number one call your office gets is the illegal dumping?
25: No, it's sex trafficking, homelessness, illegal dumping. So let me share with you the visual cues of deterioration. And I'm going to say Randy this time. Randy, here we go. You have graffiti vandalism, which is a visual cue of deterioration. If you look behind me, you'll see all that graffiti vandalism. Then you have illegal dumping. Then you have the sex trafficking, which is huge in Oakland, which we're addressing that also. Then you have the homeless encampments. Do you know, I'm not patting myself on the back. I'm just telling you facts. I created the largest policy that Oakland has seen ever. It's called the encampment abatement policy, because there was an encampment management policy that managed those conditions the way they were. You know, think of the word management abatement. They were managing the conditions in the way they were, which were blocking the sidewalks, dumping feces in the drains. I created the encampment abatement policy so we can abate these encampments in a humane way, but not tolerate nonsense at the same time. And let me show you why. Because some of these encampments do illegal activity. And that is not going to be tolerated. Now that the encampment abatement policy has been implemented, the streets are getting better. They are actually getting better, because I follow Gavin Newsom. I don't know what you guys feel about Gavin, but I follow Gavin Newsom's executive order and his model ordinance, and it has worked.
1: Well, that's great, because L.A. County has ignored that executive action, saying that it's racist, so we're not going to clean up encampments.
25: No, it's not. Let me tell you why. You have to do it with you got to be humane at the same time, right? You got to be humane, but you cannot you can't tolerate certain behavior. Selling drugs, gambling shacks, chop shops. You can't tolerate that. It's not racist. It's that you have to put down and bring back law and order. John, you have to bring back law and order. That is missing. Right. So when people see someone like me that's about law and order and stop these crimes against our community, that's a crime. Look, dumping this right here is a crime. It's a crime. Let me catch you dump that and watch what I do, right? I'm going to get – watch. Just watch. So let me ask you the question. The number one is homelessness.
0: Yeah.
25: Illegal dumping, graffiti vandalism, which is huge, and sex trafficking. Those are the number one. They just want basic skills. The basic things that
0: services.
25: A city should, yeah, services, basic services, which is just keep our streets clean, keep our children safe, keep our seniors safe, right? Just the basics, and that's what I'm bringing. I call it back to basics. I'm bringing it back to basics and starting from the bottom. You know, John, Randy, so say, for instance, you don't understand math, right? And they throw you in an algebra class. What actually happens is they got to bring you back down to basics. 1 + 1, 2 + 2. Sometimes you got to reset. And that's what I'm doing as a council member here. One year, 6 months, I'm resetting the city. And you can see it. If you look at council now, we're getting along better. We're moving agendas. We're moving items. We got a new mayor. Me and Barbara Lee, we work together very well. We don't agree on everything, but we do work together.
0: Here's what I always tell people. Everyone pays taxes, and everyone has the right to use public spaces. And
25: yes,
0: when
25: sir.
0: You allow homeless encampments to take over a sidewalk or illegal dumping to block a sidewalk, what's someone in a wheelchair supposed to do? What's a mother with a stroller supposed to do? What's an elderly person who has a tough time getting around supposed to do?

0: Snakes, zombies, public speaking, the list of fears is endless. But the real danger is in your hand when you're behind the wheel. 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
1: And when she went out, he threatened her with a knife. So listen to this. That means something is actually wrong with that person. We have to work with the mental conditions also. So you know how they say housing, housing, housing? No, we have to work with the AODs, alcohol and other drugs, and the mental conditions before we get them housing. Let me share something else with you. John, my brother was homeless for 30 years. I have experience, personal experience on you have to get the treatment.
2: Boy, the bunch run all the time up in Oakland. I love this.
1: Yeah. Sorry about that. That's that Bart. I'm right under the bar. We live. John, you said you wanted to do it, and let me share this with you. We live. I have to show you. And I like Mrs. Cruz. Keep her, or I'm going to have her to be my chief of staff, right? Keep her. She said, John want to meet you. So I said, okay, let's do it. So we have to. Where was I at, John? Because that noise messed me up. I lost my thought process.
3: What's the grossest thing you've seen out there dumped?
1: Okay. Look, let me tell you this. Ashes from someone, a remains, a finger. It's kind of, I could tell you what your blood type is. It's everything has been here. I could tell you from bowels, right? You see bedding from I don't know if they're it could be hospitals, but I see bedding from individuals that are being taken care of for in-home cares. It's pretty nasty. And I've seen some things like asbestos that's contaminated and hazardous, but it has gotten better. It has gotten better. District 7 is getting better than all the other districts right now, and it was in the worst condition.
2: Councilman Houston, I have to ask this because it has piqued John's curiosity. You mentioned it earlier when you were talking about some of the things that are in these encampments, and we heard it in the ABC 7 report yesterday. Where is the gambling going on in some of these encampments? We heard about casinos.
1: 12th Street down in that area. They have actually gambling shacks, right? But they've been getting shut down. Oh no, let me tell you, Oakland is on the come up. Oakland is on the come up. Right down the street right now, I have about 12 CHP. CHP down there shutting down a place that has all these stolen cars. It's getting clean. And let me say this. I don't know how you guys feel about Gavin, but I called Gavin. I texted him and I said, Gavin, I just became council member. Please. I begged him. I said, please do not pull Highway Patrol right now with us being in low numbers on the police, and I just became council member. Keep them here for a little longer because I won't be able to make it without your help. And he did. So he listened. And I knew him before he was governor. I knew him before he was the mayor, so I have the same number so I can hit him on it and just say, hey, man, help me out. And he has helped me out. He's down the street right now. Highway Patrol is doing a great job in Oakland.
3: All right. Well, we're going to have to leave it there. Ken Houston, councilman for District Number 7 in the city of Oakland. You can follow him on Instagram at sun_of_Oakland.
2: There's the bar.
3: Councilman.
1: Thank you. I appreciate it. Invite me again and make sure you say son of Oakland, third generation. Thank you, Randy. Thank you, John. And tell Ms. Cruz I got a job for her.
3: All right, Councilman Ken Houston, everyone. Thanks so much. It's the John Phillips Show.
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0: 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You'll never know what you'll see. And today, if you were watching, you just saw a mattress dumped by the side of the BART train.
1: I did not know he was doing that interview on site at the scene of a cleanup. And I love it. That was amazing.
0: All right. The Fix California Hour continues in moments. Don't you go anywhere.

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1: KABC News at the bottom of the hour. I'm Jeff Vaughn from OnLACA. The DOJ says the UCSF Medical School is discriminating against white and Asian applicants, and the numbers are striking. Federal investigators examined admissions from 2023 through 2025. UCSF accepted 7% of black applicants, compared with 1.7% of white applicants, and just under 2% of Asian applicants. The DOJ says blacks were 12 times more likely than white applicants to be admitted into the med school. The Justice Department says that violates federal civil rights law, and they want a voluntary agreement by October, or the feds will sue. More KABC News at the top of the hour. News and insights at onlaca.com. I'm Jeff Vaughn on the John Phillips Show.
2: Time on the 57 southbound before you get to the 91. We've got a crash blocking the three right lanes. It is stopped coming away from Imperial Highway. In West Covina on the 10 eastbound before Pacific Avenue, got a new accident in the carpool lane. CHP going to do a break, try to get this out of your way. City Terrace, still a sig alert there. Your 10 westbound connector to the southbound 710, that is still shut down.
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14: We sat down for 40 minutes with our friend Kira Davis talking about the potential of Gavin and Kamala not running for president. And also, Kira has some very interesting theories as to why Spencer Pratt is not on the November ballot, and she will share those. It starts at 2:59, so if you're already here now, just stay here, and then you'll get to watch it. Or if you want to watch it later, johnnydontlike.com. The audio version's also available, but really, can you watch everything we do on YouTube? That's where we have actual analytics that will eventually pay off, hopefully. We're 3 months into this thing.
13: And this Friday, we're going to Universal City.
14: That's right. The Universal Hilton will be there for the Union Rescue Mission's annual Over the Edge event. Go to urm.org/OTE if you would like to sign up. Raise money for the right way to solve homelessness by getting people clean and getting them a career path. And you can rappel down 25 stories of the Universal Hilton. I've done it before. It's an interesting experience. We will try to pressure Johnny to do it, but I don't think that's going to happen. I have an excuse. I got to run the video board. I can't be going off a building. What would happen if something happened and I got stuck up there? You expect Johnny to run this software?
13: No way.
14: Anyway, we'll be there on Friday. And then in, 2 weeks from then? We've got Gladstones in Long Beach with our friends from HJTA. We are actively working on a potential remote in the Bay Area at the end of October. It is a busy, busy, busy fall on the John Phillips Show. No better time to subscribe and get us to 7,000.
13: And this weekend, we're going down to the Tijuana River to tape the podcast.
14: Oh, boy. This is actually happening. You'll hear the episode later on in the month of October. But if everything goes according to plan, we're going to meet Mike Netter in Imperial Beach. We're going to sit down, talk to some locals about smelling it right here.
5: You can smell it right here.
14: And I don't know, we're probably going to have to tour something out of the beach or something. We got to get a video of you and me smelling something and saying you can smell it right here.
13: Well, I've got certain accessories ready to go.
14: I'm taking my electric car down. So if I don't make it, it's because it didn't have enough range. But if I don't make it, the show doesn't happen. Don't you worry. I bought a Tesla supercharger converter for my Chevy so I can charge in San Diego, then go down to Imperial Beach, smell it right here, charge back at that Tesla, and get back up at a valley in the exact same day.
13: 800-222-5222 is the telephone number, 1-800-222-5222. Here's a story I don't understand on any possible level. The LAFD is now saying they cannot determine the cause of the Lineage fire. Randy, I thought we knew what happened since day one.
14: We did. A fire started on the roof when they were trying to reactivate solar panels that caught on fire in 2024. And the contractor that the solar panel company hired was using all kinds of janky plugs and jumper cables to make it work.
5: You can smell it right here.
14: People want to know if we can get Katie Porter to come with us to the Tijuana River. Do you think she'll say yes?
13: Probably, so she can hold my face underwater until the bubbles stop.
14: Well, for more on this insane report that the LAFD can't figure out how this fire started that turned Boyle Heights into a war zone, here is NBC4 in Los Angeles.
15: And now to our other top story this evening. LAFD investigators say they cannot pinpoint an exact cause of the Boyle Heights warehouse fire.
14: I'm telling you right now, this is what this is all about, is nobody wants to talk about on an official level, how dangerous high concentrations of solar panels can be, especially when they're operated by substandard contractors. Because if we were having conversations about the solar panel farms instead of the refrigeration companies, there's going to be a lot of constituents that would be saying, hey, Karen Bass, hey, Hilda Solis, why are there so many solar panels at my kid's school? That's what this is all about.
15: People in that area have been forced to deal with toxic air, rotting food, rodents, and flies for months. We've covered the warehouse fire, the cleanup, and the impact on the community. NBC4's Tracy Leong spent the day in Boyle Heights and has reaction.
16: The massive warehouse fire in Boyle Heights burned for days. The cleanup took months. And
14: in fact, it burned so long because LAFD did not have the equipment needed to put out the fire. They had to get special cannons shipped in from Texas.
13: Telling the truth on what happened here is a threat to the entire green agenda. And it's so odd to me that everyone was blaming the cold storage company as opposed to the solar company. And I thought it had to be because the insurance policy is much, much bigger. But the more I think about it, I think they're blaming the cold storage facility, because if they acknowledge that it was the solar panels, then you would have a public that wants to throw the brakes on all of this green nonsense.
16: Now, investigators say they still cannot determine the official cause.
17: So, like, we're still breathing it, and we are, it's hard for us to still open all our windows because we're scared of it.
14: That's right. Even though they cleaned it all up, the smell is so burned into the concrete that
5: you can smell it right here.
14: And if you're wondering, why don't these people just move? Rent control.
17: And so we're just scared, like, to breathe it, like, even right now.
16: Shirley Rodriguez and her family live just two blocks from the warehouse. They're worried about the long-term effects of the fire. The Los Angeles Fire Department released their findings, saying in part, they confirmed the area of origin of the fire to be on the roof, at or adjacent to a section of solar panels.
14: Why would we trust any after-action report that Karen Bass's LAFD has about anything? This is the same organization that doctored a report to show that she had no blame and the cuts to that department had no blame for the Palisades fire. So why should we believe them when they're saying that, oh, we have no idea how this fire started?
13: This is yet another example as to why Karen Bass is uniquely awful.
16: Based on the evidence examined, investigators determined that an electrical event occurred within the area of origin.
14: You mean like where the contractors were trying to plug in the solar panels that caught fire 2 years ago?
13: It's so laughable that we're all supposed to play dumb on this now.
16: However, since the specific cause of that electrical event could not be conclusively established, the incident remains classified as having an undetermined cause. The findings come as Lineage is already suing the solar company, Altus Power, alleging its role in the fire. They released a statement in response saying the report lists only one ignition source the LAFD could not rule out as a cause: solar panels and their connected components. As we've known all along, this is a solar fire.
14: It's not like the roof was struck by lightning. The only thing up on that roof is the solar panels.
16: The fire broke out in the 500,000-square-foot building on June 17th. More than 85 million pounds of spoiled food has since been removed from the cold storage facility.
14: At least they finally stopped showing those B-roll shots of the pig leg.
13: Oh, I don't think I could take that anymore.
16: While businesses and residents have raised concerns about the smell, pests, and
14: air... Oh, wait, there it is.
16: ...air quality. Councilmember Isabel Jurado, who represents this district, responded, saying in part, LAFD's finding that the cause remains undetermined does nothing to alleviate what Boyle Heights residents have endured and are still carrying: months of health concerns and disruption, along with unanswered questions about whether this site can safely operate again.
14: But Isabel Jurado has done nothing for these people. Nothing.
13: Okay, so think about this for a moment. You're the cold storage facility. Some other company starts a fire. Your building burns down. You get blamed by all the politicians, and then they won't let you rebuild because you took the blame for the fire?
14: Yep.
16: the fact that
14: we can't have refrigerators next to houses and schools.
16: Cannot explain how this catastrophe began is yet another reason I will continue opposing any permits to rebuild this facility.
14: Well, this is the other reason right here. The LAFD cannot say that it was the solar panel company and their contractor that started the fire, because we've already scapegoated the refrigeration company, and the only way the city's going to be able to continue to hold up these permits for the refrigeration company to ever rebuild is to say that all of this is their fault, or we don't know how the fire started.
16: Tracy Leong, NBC4 News.
14: So there you go. That's the latest on Boyle Heights. And here we go. The summer is almost over. And
5: you can smell it right here.
13: So that's what's going on in Boyle Heights. Meanwhile, over on Wilshire, there is a typhus outbreak going on.
14: Flea-borne typhus is back and in a vengeance, something that Dr. Drew Pinsky predicted on this very radio station 10 years ago. And Johnny, let me just have you guess. If there's a flea-borne typhus outbreak, which Fox 11 reporter gets sent out on the scene?
13: This has Matthew Seedorf's name all over it.
14: For more, here's our buddy Seedorf.
18: County health officials are investigating a flea-borne typhus outbreak in the Wilshire Center. Infected fleas can ride into your home on a pad, and their droppings can spread the disease through a cut. Fox 11's Matthew Seedorf joins us live from Wilshire Center. Matthew, a disturbing report.
14: I'd wear long sleeves, buddy.
13: And a gas mask.
19: Yeah, Laura, it really is gross because a lot of times this illness involves rats, and there's a whole bunch of them across the city.
14: Isn't L.A. the rattiest city in the country?
13: I think it is.
19: Oh, rats on the run in L.A., and now a new health warning. L.A. County investigating a new flea-borne typhus outbreak in Wilshire Center. 7 people sick, 6 hospitalized.
14: And do we really expect our current director of public health to be up to the task of eradicating this crisis?
20: Wash your hands often and always before eating and after toileting.
13: Yeah, in theory, shouldn't that dingbat be all over this?
14: I want to see you in front of the typhus, Babs.
21: Yeah.
22: Anyone?
14: Well, it's Barbara Ferrer, so what she's going to do is she's going to try to give the fleas Narcan.
13: And condoms.
22: Contact with fleas, really, that's the major exposure.
19: Symptoms include fever, headache, vomiting, rash, and muscle soreness.
14: We are one step away from the plague returning. The plague!
19: Break earlier this year in Pico Union sent 5 people to the hospital.
22: We often see it in homeless encampments.
14: Yep.
13: There you go.
14: The problem that Karen Bass said she would eradicate has gotten so bad that medieval diseases are returning.
13: What's next? The plague?
22: Or in an area where there's really poor sanitation, or even cats that go in and out in Santa Monica.
19: Last year, an Orkin pest ranking named L.A. America's rattiest city.
14: I got to get out of this city. I've got to leave.
23: If you walk around the whole LA, it's a lot of trash and it's a lot of rats.
14: Is that guy just walking around with an open package of raspberries?
13: I think so. But it looks like he takes care of his tooth.
23: It's a lot of trash and it's a lot of rats.
19: We've seen them this summer in Boyle Heights, ready to feast after the warehouse fire. And Tuesday, we found more rushing through plants downtown.
14: I don't know how Seedorf does it. I don't know how his camera guy does it. If I saw that, I'd get the heebie-jeebies immediately.
13: I'd call in sick to work.
19: And here in the outbreak area.
24: One time I was walking, down the street, and I actually twisted my ankle on one. One, and it got up and walked away.
14: Oh, no. Can you imagine you're walking the streets of Los Angeles and you trip on a rat? I'm having a reaction just thinking about that.
19: Living on the street, unaware of the warning.
23: They call it rats taking money.
19: And when we mentioned looking for rats, this man thought we were talking about something else.
25: Where do you think all the rats are?
23: Sitting there doing nothing. Making the city hit. All this everywhere.
19: 100.
14: So that guy thought when Matthew Seedorf was asking about the rats, that he was asking about City Hall.
13: Were you with me at the LA County Fair when they presented me with a pig?
14: I was not, but I've heard the story.
13: The farmer at the LA County Fair presented me with a pig for some reason. And when they did that, I pretended like I was being introduced to Rosie O'Donnell.
14: That's right.
19: Number 9 flea-borne typhus cases reported so far this year in LA County after a record 220 last year.
1: Sometimes my dog notices and she chases those rats.
19: Pet owners now keeping their dogs close, watching for rats.
1: I never walk my dog in the evening.
14: You can't walk your dogs in the early morning because of coyotes, and you can't walk your dogs in the evening because of rats. This city for as much as, you know, we've heard about bleep hole countries, L.A. is a bleep hole city if there ever was one.
13: And we pay a fortune to live here.
14: I don't really understand it anymore.
19: Officials recommend making sure that your pets are up to date with their flea medication and clearing any trash or food waste outside your property. Reporting live tonight in Wilshire Center, Matthew Seedorf, Fox 11 News.
14: Well, sure, that's what homeowners can do, but how about the giant piles of garbage and food waste that are at every single homeless encampment around every part of the city that the city's not doing a damn thing about? This thing can turn into an epidemic real quick.
13: She won't do it because she's woke to the core. But Barbara Ferrer, the fake doctor, should be beating the drum on getting rid of these homeless encampments because they're spreading diseases.
14: Well, we're doing the exact opposite.
2: Yeah.
14: Barbara Ferrer is encouraging the homeless encampments to grow because it's her department that is passing out needles and meth pipes to encourage the drug addicts to stay there and grow.
13: It's the John Phillips Show.
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1: 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Let me give a shout out. I just figured I can do this. Here's some of our latest subscribers to the channel. Shout out to Jim, HRH T-Queen, Carol, Blair, J-Law, Matthew, Video Maven, McSheary, Skinny P, Dan, Mary, Monica, Gretchen, Klazu, Stathis, Rick, D, Dylan. If you haven't subscribed yet, subscribe. 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
1: Kira Davis had a bunch of things to say about Gavin Newsom's presidential ambitions, Kamala Harris's presidential ambitions, and her theories as to why you don't get a chance to vote for Spencer Pratt in the mayor of L.A.'s race this November. It is a much-watch episode. We'll have a preview at 2:30, but the episode drops at 2:59. So get online right now and get ready to watch it. And when you see that episode, hit the like button, comment. Tell us what you think. Your comments are very important to the algorithm. Tell us what you think in the chat room as well. Engagement is key, and we're here until 3, and damn it, that rhymes.
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7: KABC News at 2 o'clock. I'm Jeff Vaughn from On LACA. California taxpayers are funding a growing shadow welfare system for illegal aliens. The report by Christopher Rufo calculates that an illegal alien couple living with an undocumented grandparent and two U.S.-born children could qualify for benefits worth as much as $100,000 a year, all California taxpayer-funded. Rufo reports through programs including free food, tax credits, free housing, cash, phones, college tuition, and even discounted or free car insurance, California pays $10 billion a year on behalf of illegal aliens. The biggest expense is health care. California expanded Medi-Cal coverage, regardless of immigration status, in 2024. Rufo says in an email to Governor Newsom's office, asking for a response to his story, the communications team falsely claimed he's not a member of the press. More on that shock poll rocking the L.A. mayor's race. The new independent UC Berkeley L.A. Times poll has City Council member Nithya Raman opening up an 11-point lead over Mayor Karen Bass. Raman at 39%, Bass at 28%. Bass dropping since the June primary, when she got 34% of the vote. The poll shows Bass also has a favorability problem. 63% of likely voters view Bass unfavorably, compared with 39% for Raman. A whopping 33% remain undecided, and nearly 66% who voted for Spencer Pratt in the primary have yet to decide between Bass and Raman. You can vote for both. Check out our overvote story at onlaca.com. The election is November 3rd, 41 days away. More KABC News at 2:30. Get news and insights at onlaca.com. I'm Jeff Vaughn on the John Phillips Show.
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10: In Mission Hills on the 118 westbound before you get to the 5, a new accident blocking the two left lanes. It's already stopped. Coming away from Glen Oaks Boulevard. We still have a SIG alert in Baldwin Park on the 10 westbound before Frazier Street. That stalled big rig is going to be blocking the two right lanes. And a SIG alert in City Terrace on the 10 westbound connector to the southbound 710. Still working on a crash and that transition is closed.
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17: I planned these little videos for the commercial breaks on YouTube like a couple of days in advance. 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Ken Houston's getting a lot of love on today's show. 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The chat room is lively. JohnnyDon'tLike.com. 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Share with everybody. We don't have a marketing department, so we need word of mouth. And this show is growing every single day because, well, you're doing it. You're telling people about this show. Anyone can watch it from anywhere because YouTube goes everywhere.
16: 800-222-5222 is the telephone number, 1-800-222-5222. Well, there are a lot of disasters in the state of California, and some of those disasters lead to deadly consequences. And Randy, that certainly includes California's bail laws.
17: There was a horrific incident reported yesterday about a woman that was killed by an absolute monster who had been arrested over and over and over and over again in just the last couple of weeks. But California's new bail rules say that you got to keep offering it, even if it's obvious they are going to continue to reoffend and offend and offend. For more on this, we got a Fox 40 in Sacramento.
18: Just looking for a place to get off the main road, and unfortunately for Miss Macy, it was her residence.
19: From there, it was just madness.
17: Do you think that guy does mall Santa during December months?
16: I think he's a prospector.
20: But first, our top story at 10 o'clock tonight. A woman is killed during a shootout that happened in Placer County. The sheriff's office telling Fox 40 what started with a report of an armed man very quickly escalated to a more than 12-hour manhunt. And during that time, authorities say the suspect, Derek Spencer, rammed a deputy's vehicle, fired at law enforcement, started multiple fires, and killed a 76-year-old woman, Cheryl Barron.
17: And remember, this guy was already in custody several times this month.
20: Thanks for being with us tonight. For Fox 40 News at 10 o'clock, I'm Eric Harriman. Nikki has the night off. Fox 40's Romina Shattuck joining us live from Placer County with more details about the woman who died, as well as the suspect's criminal history leading up to all of this, Ro.
16: You know, when people have criminal histories like that, it's like a dog with rabies. There's nothing you can do. You can't educate them. You can't give them therapy. You can't change them. They're just evil, and you have to lock them up in a cage.
1: Well, Eric, Cheryl worked for the Placer County District Attorney's Office for 14 years, leaving in 2020. And people there described her as a friend, a valued colleague, and also someone that made many contributions to the community. But tonight, law enforcement officials are speaking out about what they called a flawed system, something that would allow a man who was arrested multiple times for felony crimes just this month alone, and then only to be released to commit more crimes, including killing Cheryl.
17: This is the kind of story where you need to hear, you need to watch to know just how far the pendulum has swung into the land of insanity. We talk all the time about how we don't want nonviolent people in prison. We want to make sure that we have redemption. And this is the kind of people we give chance after chance after chance after chance to until they kill somebody.
16: You know, you read the history books and you look at what the Aztecs did when they sacrificed the virgins to the gods so that they would get rain or whatever. God wouldn't be upset with them. And we look at that as being a primitive thing and a cruel thing. And how could they do something like that to these poor women? But look at what we're doing right now in the name of wokeness. It's the same thing. What we're doing is we're sacrificing the law-abiding, tax-paying people so we can save the animals who should be in a cage. This woman didn't have to die. The system willingly sacrificed her in the name of wokeness.
18: And the fact that he was still out and able to victimize members of this community, including an innocent 76-year-old mother and grandmother, it shouldn't happen. I would love to see some more legislative changes in regards to criminal justice reform in the state of California.
17: Well, that's not going to happen with our current legislature and our next legislature and our probably next governor.
1: Placer County deputies ultimately shot and killed Derek Spencer following an hours-long shootout, but not before he shot and killed Cheryl Barron. Placer County District Attorney Morgan Geyer says, as prosecutors, our responsibility is not only to seek justice after someone is harmed, it is also to speak plainly when the system presents warning signs that cannot be ignored. What can't be overlooked are Spencer's felony arrests and releases earlier this month. Spencer is charged with felony assault with a deadly weapon likely to cause injury to a Sacramento County Sheriff's deputy.
17: So that's the first arrest that happened 3 weeks ago. No, 2 weeks ago. Assaulting a police officer with a deadly weapon. And he gets out on bail for that.
1: Vandalism and resisting arrest. Although the DA argued to keep him in custody, he was released September 11th after posting bail. Then on September 14th, Folsom police arrested Spencer for burglary.
17: Now, here's what I don't understand about our current system of justice. If you're out on bail and you get arrested for yet another crime, how exactly do we give you bail again?
16: You're supposed to mind your P's and Q's, and if you don't, you go directly to jail and you don't get your money back. I thought that's how it's supposed to work.
17: Apparently it's not. Just like if you violate probation, you don't go back. Just like if you violate parole, you don't go back.
1: A judge released him on his own recognizance, and on September 16...
17: So somebody's out on bail for felony assault of a police officer. They get arrested for burglary, and they don't even have to post bail. They just get out.
16: None of this makes any sense.
17: Well, it's California.
1: Sheriff's deputies arrested him for vehicle theft.
17: So now it's been 1 week and he's been arrested three times and he's let out again.
1: Was released on bail the next day.
17: And he got bail twice. He's on bail for the assault and he's on bail separately for the car theft, and somehow we're allowing that. And we assume, oh, at this point, this guy's going to abide by the law until his trial?
16: So go back to why we named our podcast the Accountability Podcast. We named it the Accountability Podcast because it's the most hollow word in the English language. Because when Gavin Newsom and company talk about dealing with criminals, they never say lock them up. They never say put them in a cell. They say, we want accountability. And to them, arresting him, letting him out, arresting him, letting him out, arresting him, letting him out, that's accountability to them.
17: Accountability is letting this guy commit crimes over and over and over again until he killed somebody.
1: The Sacramento DA's office says, sadly, this should never have occurred, but bail reform in California has prioritized criminal offenders over victims. Sheriff Jim Cooper says the system is helping the wrong people. A large part of this process is a shipwreck. Unfortunately, there will be another big tragedy before any real change is made. Under a recent decision from April,
16: the sheriff of Sacramento County, Jim Cooper, came from the legislature. He served with these people. He was there as part of the Democratic Party, as part of the Democratic majority. And the moment he gets out of the legislature, the moment, and he gets elected to be sheriff of Sacramento County, he finds Jesus on the subject.
1: California Supreme Court.
17: Well, there's a big difference between, you know, theoretical lawmaking of this is how the world should be. When you're all of a sudden now into realistic law enforcement and you see what the consequences are of the laws that you've changed, yeah, you find Jesus real quick.
1: Has limited judges' ability to detain repeat offenders before trial, even if they pose a danger.
17: Now, this is something that Brooke Jenkins has been sounding the alarm about all year long. Brooke Jenkins, the district attorney of San Francisco, warned that the California State Supreme Court, and a lot of these people are appointees by the governor, well, they have made it where it's unfair to give someone bail that they cannot afford. Even if they're a violent repeat offender, if they can't afford the bail, then you can't give them bail. So we have to give somebody who assaults a police officer bail for $50.
16: That to them is equity.
1: Judges must consider a defendant's ability to afford bail and set amounts they can pay. Rob Bowers is a retired.
17: Then at what point do you hold somebody without even offering them bail because they are a danger to society? And the whole reason you put people on bail is because you assume that they're going to make their court date. Do you think this guy was going to make his court date? I don't think so.
16: The entire system is set up to protect the criminal and not the victims or would-be victims.
1: Superior Court Judge from Solano County.
0: The result of that is many, many defendants who historically would sit in custody with high bails are now being released for offenses that aren't necessarily considered violent, but might be very dangerous. Judges apply the law, and that's the new law. The reality is many more people are being released.
1: And the Placer DA's office said that they focused their attention today on remembering Cheryl as a mother, a grandmother, and also a valued member of their office family. She also served Placer County, they say, for many years. Reporting live in Sacramento, Rowena Shattuck, Fox 40 News.
17: How do you feel if you're this woman's family? She served in the DA's office for years and years. She's retired. She has children. She has grandchildren. And she gets shot in the middle of a shootout from a guy who had been arrested over and over and over again just this month.
16: It's a completely unnecessary death. And it's something that happens in California way more often than it should because we have a legislature that protects criminals and not victims. They want the victims to check their privilege so that the criminals can be out of jail, out of prison, and living among us.
17: That's the latest on bail reform, kids.
16: Meanwhile, in Stockton, there was a crackdown on the smoke shops.
17: I have a few theories in life. One of them is that nothing good happens at the swap meet. I also have a theory that nothing legal happens at a smoke shop.
16: I think you're correct.
17: People that want tobacco, people that need cigarettes, they go to a convenience store or they go to 7-Eleven. The smoke shops are where you go to buy things that are straight up illegal, but nobody's enforcing it. or things that should be illegal, like kratom, but for some reason they're not because they're what we call legally dubious. Well, in the city of Stockton, they shut down 13 smoke shops, cracking down on just some of the nonsense that was going on there. Here is KCRA 3.
2: Stockton is cracking down on illegal smoke shops and legal.
17: By the way, look how many smoke shops are in this small corridor of this relatively small city.
16: There is a smoke shop that I go to on occasion that's next to a restaurant that I frequent all the time. And I like to do the lottery at happy hour because I'd prefer to play video poker, but I don't live in Nevada. So here in California, we do the scratchers.
17: It's like your nicotine patch.
16: Pretty much. And when you get a winner and you want to exchange it for another ticket, you have to find a place that's a licensed lottery dealer. And in this particular case, it's the smoke shop. Every time I walk in there, I feel like I walked in on a drug deal.
17: The stuff that's sold at a smoke shop would surprise you. One thing that we learned, thanks to a great report from Leanne Melendez and ABC 7 in the Bay, it was a feature of our second accountability podcast at JohnnyDon'tLike.com, is at smoke shops, you can buy nitrous oxide. You know, the thing that the dentists use to knock you out? You can buy that legally to inhale with whippets.
2: Shops doing illegal things. It says 13 smoke shops have now closed after undercover stings.
17: And by the way, this is also, there was a state law that said that cities have to allow more smoke shops if they all

0: 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Rhett Rasmussen knows what he's doing, so check them out for yourself. 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
1: 13 shops across Stockton ordered to close their doors.
2: What motivated me is just the experience with my own family. I have one of my daughters told me how easy it was for her and her friends to get vape products.
3: Which kids are not allowed to buy, except nobody cares about the law at a smoke shop. These are criminal organizations.
4: How did all of them not get shut down?
3: Good question.
2: And, you know, when
3: I guess they got to catch them in the act. I'm sure there's going to be more.
2: She was 16. She said that, you know, anybody her age could just walk into these places and get that. And it's like, well, we need to do something to stop that.
3: He sounds like he's done a hookah or two.
4: Yeah, he does that. Have that Harvey Firestein voice.
2: That's just not right.
1: We went to go check in on some of them. This is one of the smoke shops that is still boarded up here on West Lane in Stockton after police say they were forced to shut down. And also this smoke shop right behind me here that people around here tell us has been empty for a while now. And also this smoke shop that is completely empty here in the city of Stockton.
3: By the way, this is my other theory. The reason there's so many smoke shops and illicit massage parlors in strip malls all throughout California in cities like Stockton or Los Angeles or what have you is because those are the only people leasing commercial space at strip malls at this point. And if we don't allow the smoke shops and the illegal massage parlors, there's going to be a massive commercial real estate bubble that's going to burst and we're going to be in a recession.
4: I wonder if that's a huge part of it. Because we know how much sway the developers have with politicians. I'm sure that if the developers have that much power, the commercial real estate people do too.
1: Says that they are not done cracking down on illegal smoke shops.
2: They're still out there. They're still a challenge, yeah. But it's, yeah. You know, we're finally holding people to account that if,
3: hey, that's the name of our podcast.
4: A new edition drops today.
2: If they're not doing the right thing, you know, there's going to be consequences.
3: All of a sudden, my throat is scratchy.
1: According to Stockton police, 17 former shops are now opening as other businesses like Cali Mart and Clothing, formerly Cali Smoke Shop on March Lane.
3: Okay, that just means, by the way, what do they advertise at Cali Mart and Clothing? A hookah. They're just going to not call themselves a smoke shop, but they're still selling illegal things.
4: I don't think they're moving many pairs of jeans in there.
3: No. Okay, what can you do at Cali Clothing? Well, you can get smoke accessories, hookah accessories, and John, they even offer body piercing.
4: Well, don't they offer all of those services at Macy's too?
1: Total, Stockton police say they seized over $100,000 worth of illegal or prohibited products in smoke shops across Stockton. And throughout the smoke shop enforcement that the Stockton police have been doing, they say that they've done 162 inspections on smoke shops throughout the city. Live here in downtown Stockton, Esteban Reynoso, KCRA 3.
3: There you go. 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Nothing legal happens at a California smoke shop.
4: It's the John Phillips Show.
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11: 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We're just below 400 likes. We'd like to get it way over 400 before the end of today's show. Don't you go anywhere. We've got 30 more minutes to go.

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1: KABC News at the bottom of the hour. I'm Jeff Vaughn from OnLACA. The DOJ says the UCSF Medical School is discriminating against white and Asian applicants, and the numbers are striking. Federal investigators examined admissions from 2023 through 2025. UCSF accepted 7% of black applicants, compared with 1.7% of white applicants, and just under 2% of Asian applicants. The DOJ says blacks were 12 times more likely than white applicants to be admitted into the med school. The Justice Department says that violates federal civil rights law, and they want a voluntary agreement by October, or the feds will sue. More KABC News at the top of the hour. News and insights at onlaca.com. I'm Jeff Vaughn on the John Phillips Show.
2: In Long Beach on the 405 northbound before Palo Verde Avenue, we've got a new accident with a motorcycle down. The carpool and left lane are going to be blocked. It is stopped coming away from the 605. In Downey on the 5 northbound, right at Lakewood Boulevard, got a crash, and that on-ramp's going to be partially blocked. Anaheim 57 northbound, right at the 522, got a crash over on the right shoulder. And in West Covina, 10 westbound of Via Verde, a stall in the left lane.
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1: 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Lucky number 13. We sat down with Keira Davis talking all things Gavin Newsom and his political ambitions, Kamala Harris and her political ambitions, and Keira's theories onto why Spencer Pratt is not someone that you get to vote for in November. It is a fascinating episode. We encourage you to watch it live when it drops at 2:59. Hit the like button, comment, chat, share it, get it out everywhere. It premieres this afternoon. But Johnny, as we like to do on Wednesdays, we got a little, for the radio crowd that are listening, we got a little amuse-bouche for you, a little taster. Little sampler platter of Johnny I and Keira Davis. So here is a little of that conversation.
0: So CNN went and they videotaped one of his meetings in South Carolina. He did fill the room, so we'll give him credit for that. But demographically, he filled the room with older white Democrats, people who were at the No Kings protests, that crowd. That's, I guess, who he's popular with. But if you're talking about a Democratic primary in South Carolina in 2026, you're not going to win any Democratic primary in that state unless you can connect with black voters. And to have these events and to have virtually no black support show up at all, have a demographic fill the room that is now voting Republican in large margin in places like South Carolina, older whites. I don't see what appeal he has in the South. I don't see what appeal he has in many of those industrial Midwestern states. And if you look at their calendar, South Carolina votes early, Georgia votes early, Michigan votes early. Those are all states where if you can't generate some black support, you're not going to win.
2: Yeah, I also think Kamala Harris has the same problem, actually. So it's very interesting that they're sort of intertwined, and he's having to denounce her. She's having to denounce him. They're both in trouble with black voters, and particularly because of what they've done here in California. Kamala is deeply unpopular because of her time as AG here in California. She's deeply unpopular in the black community. I think you're right, though. What does Gavin Newsom have to offer the rest of the country? We're watching him do a flurry of executive orders in this last year as he's doing his I'm pretending I'm Big Daddy Trump routine, which I guess was funny at first, but it's really falling flat lately with his own base. But he's passing a lot of executive orders that I believe are aimed at hitting that Midwest middle, if you will, or that southern middle, which is, you know, there is the one he's got a, and none of these are real, by the way. I mean, if you can tell me what's come to fruition, I'll give you everything in my savings account, which you can go get some in and out with that. But he had the program for young men, right? Which is after Charlie died, then he was like, I'm going to lead young men. He had the diaper program, Diaper Gate. He signed that. he signed health care for illegals. He just did something today. All of these things are aimed at, look, I'm just like Trump. I am helping the middle class person. So
3: don't forget the AI kill switch.
2: That's what I was thinking about, the AI kill switch. That's right. The AI kill switch, which now is like, what? Do I love AI now? I don't know. If Gavin Newsom is against this, then maybe I should be for it. But what you're seeing is him scrambling to get some kind of centrist bona fides. It's not going to work because he's the governor of California and he has absolutely destroyed this place. And there's no way you can put back together 20 years of destruction in 6 months of executive order. So you're right. I don't know what he's running on.
0: Of the people that you know, who genuinely has affection for him? Who genuinely likes him? Because I was thinking about that from my own social network. And the only people I know who genuinely like him are the left-wing wine moms who take their Rombauer Chardonnay by IV.
2: I was going to say gay men, gay liberal men. Those are like my gay liberal male friends. They love him. And they love Obama. And they think they're hot. They're well-spoken. I swear to you. So I actually do know grown men who have affection for that man. You draw your own conclusions about how that works. But there are people, obviously there are people out there who really like Gavin Newsom. I mean, they obviously genuinely voted for him. I don't understand them. Most of them are people who really aren't plugged in, haven't made the connect between their leadership and their day-to-day lives. I think that's a big problem too. I don't know. I don't get it. I never got Barack Obama either, though. I never understood why everyone was like, he's so well spoken and he's very articulate. That was a word we heard about him a lot. And people say that about Gavin too. And I think they're both certified morons.
0: Joe Biden said he was clean. Remember that one?
2: Yes. Clean and articulate. The first clean and articulate. Amazing that he got away with that, right? Amazing that he got away with that. He got away with everything. Like, none of the Democrats talk about that. They don't talk about how he's losing his mind. It's amazing.
0: There's a report out, I think it's in Axios, about Kamala Harris, where they quoted a number of advisors who were very close to her, senior advisors. We're not talking about the interns here. And almost to a person, I think there was one who disagreed, but said that she was on the fence. But almost to a person, they said they do not believe she's going to run for president. I can't imagine that that's true, because she believes, you go back and read her book about the last election, that what cost her the election was she did not have all of the time that she needed to present herself to the public. And if she just had more time, she would have won the election. And if you genuinely believe that, I don't, but she seems to. If you genuinely believe that, then why wouldn't you run when you'd have the full amount of time to go out and do all the things that candidates normally do if you think that would cause you to win the election?
2: Very good point. I'd like to point out that I think we're also probably going to see a Hunter Biden run at the presidency, at least in the primaries. And I'll tell you why. And this is why I mentioned his name with hers, because both of them have no other marketable skills. They have no way to earn money. They don't create anything. They're not talented. They're not intelligent. They don't have any real policy experience. Kamala Harris especially is really, truly, genuinely an idiot. And I don't mean that to be insulting. She is genuinely an idiot. And so what does she have? She can't hardly write. I mean, I have that book too. That book was definitely ghostwritten. What does she have to make money from besides politics? And she's not smart enough, and she could do this, but this is another sign of her lack of intelligence. She's not smart enough to go just find a cushy job, on a board somewhere, you know, just being a figurehead on a board, get paid $1 million a year to go to one meeting and, you know, sit on the beach in Malibu and, you know, watch the the cliffside of your house fall away in the tides. Like, she's not even smart enough to do that. Same with Hunter Biden. They only have politics. That's the family business. That's the business. Is she going to run again? 1,000%. How else is she going to earn?
1: Was that it? What happened? What? Hold on.
0: That was a portion of our conversation with Keira Davis, and the entire episode of that accountability podcast is going to drop right after we sign off the air today.
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0: 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If you'd like to email the show, you can do so at johnnydontlikeshow@gmail.com. That's johnnydontlikeshow@gmail.com. And Randy, you're monitoring the mailbag.
1: Rhea writes in at johnnydontlikeshow@gmail.com on the subject of smoke shops. Hey guys, I have a legit smoke shop and I don't appreciate your bashing. Just because there's some illegal dealings in smoke shops, I don't think it's fair to assume all small business smoke shops are operating so. Please apologize. Rhea, I apologize. All smoke shops aren't criminal enterprises. Just the vast, vast, vast majority of them are.
0: I don't smoke, so there's no reason for me to go into a smoke shop outside of that one that I go to redeem lottery tickets at. And I'm not kidding. Every time I go in there, I get looked up and down, and I feel like I walked in on something that I shouldn't have been walking in on. Every single time I go in there.
1: So many products that are sold at these stores are something that you assume should be illegal, or straight up are things that are illegal, or they're selling pot where they're not licensed to. If this person operates a legit one, good for you. You're the exception. You're not the rule.
0: And I have no problem if people who smoke want to get tobacco. It's legal. Knock yourself out. Go ahead. But it just seems like for many of them, it's a lot more than that.
1: Yeah, a lot of them make all their money on gas station heroin.
0: All right, for an update on the upcoming November election, here's Randy Wang.
1: There's a lot of big races going on this November. Let me update our lower third here to today and to here we go. We're 6 weeks away from Election Day. Let's see all the stupid things we have to vote for, including the mayor's race. Here's CBS LA.
20: The countdown is on. Ballots go out in less than 2 weeks for a critical midterm election.
21: That's right. New polls are giving us a snapshot tonight where some high-stakes races stand. CBS LA political reporter Tom Wade here now to break them down for us, Tom.
1: By the way, I don't think they have this poll, but I just heard in the news break here on the radio station from our buddy Jeff Vaughn, there is a new poll in the insurance commissioner's race. Jane Kim's in the lead.
0: Well, she finished first in the primary, did she not?
1: Yep.
22: There'll be some seismic changes depending on what voters do in this upcoming election. We'll get into it here. So, yeah, voters will decide on key issues statewide, the governor's race, a billionaire's tax, and a hugely consequential voter ID law. Nationally, the balance of power in Congress will also be decided. Democrats and Republicans are ramping up their attacks.
23: Steve Hilton for $3 gas.
22: Yes. GOP candidate.
1: I do love the Steve Hilton going to gas stations and saying, hey, I'll give you $3 gas.
22: For governor, Steve Hilton is campaigning hard to win California's vote.
23: Would you vote for that?
22: But a new poll from SurveyUSA, KGTV, San Diego Union-Tribune shows Hilton trailing by double digits. Democrat Javier Becerra is up by more than 20 points.
1: What does it say when you're up by 20 points and you're not even campaigning?
0: It shows you that in a one-party state, you don't have to.
22: The poll mirrors other recent surveys.
24: We haven't elected a Republican to statewide office since Arnold Schwarzenegger.
1: Hey, it's Sarah Sedwani, the Prop 50 lady.
25: But Sarah is doing remarkably well for a candidate.
1: Oh, God.
0: He's back.
1: Yeah, Meth Bonin is now the occasional political commentator because he's the Institute Pat Brown Institute, Cal State LA executive director. That's his job now. At least he stopped doing his podcast.
25: Who is MIA and is leading over an opponent who is campaigning very hard. Steve Hilton is campaigning very hard.
1: I love that even Meth Bonin admits that Becerra is not campaigning.
0: Well, who can allege that he's campaigning? He's not doing any of the things that candidates typically do when they run for office. He is purposely trying to stay out of the limelight.
2: Polls show California voters are divided on two of the most high-stakes measures on the November ballot. On Prop 39, the GOP-supported voter ID measure, 48% of those polled say they'll vote yes, 40% say no, 12% are undecided.
1: It's going to be really interesting if Prop 39 passes and Alex Padilla has to say that a majority of California voters are racist.
0: I just don't understand the argument that minorities cannot figure out how to get a driver's license. That is such a racist argument that for a U.S. senator to make that on television over and over and over again is really appalling.
25: So the fact that the yes side is leading on this is troubling for the Democratic establishment.
1: What is that, Sam, about the Democratic establishment?
0: Well, the Democratic establishment is entirely behind Karen Bass, too, and look at her.
2: Prop 40, the one-time billionaire tax, opposed by Republicans and top Democrats, but supported by one of California's largest healthcare unions. A new UC Berkeley Politico poll shows 45% are in support, with 43% opposing it, 12% undecided.
1: If you're looking to get to a yes, those are margins that you don't want to be in.
0: Is this Mike Madrid?
1: Could be. Well, we're getting the rogues gallery.
3: As they're more informed by the advertising.
1: It is Mike Madrid. Look at you.
0: He was the one that falsely alleged on Twitter that I was running a PPE scam and stole hundreds of millions of dollars from the state of California. And then when I told this moron that he has me confused with somebody else, he doubled down.
1: This is also the guy who was the number one booster behind Javier Becerra's gubernatorial race.
3: In the fight ahead, the chances of significant movement downward is probably very considerable for both of them.
1: Now, speaking of the billionaire's tax, we have to bring this up. Remember how Katie Porter said that she was done with politics and was going to start a book club?
0: Yep.
1: Well, interesting things happened this week. On Monday, Katie Porter got appointed to a UC College Board. And then on Tuesday, Katie Porter drops an op-ed opposing the billionaire's tax.
4: Like, please.
0: And it said on there that she was a contributor. So it was my impression that she's going to be a regular columnist at the San Francisco Chronicle.
1: Oh, boy.
2: Why, this graphic shows key Senate races in red states like Alaska, Texas, Kansas, Iowa, and others that are in play according to recent polls, races Democrats would normally be locked out of.
3: Everybody was wondering what would break the fever swamp of the MAGA coalition, and it was price of gas. That's ultimately what cracked it. It's very significant.
24: Most analysts would agree that the Senate is likely to stay in the hands of Republicans. If one of the houses is going to flip, it's likely to be the House of Representatives.
2: The GOP does have a massive cash advantage, which could...
0: Okay, so this is a report where you had everything from the socialist wing of the Democratic Party to the partisan wing of the Democratic Party. Boy, that Paramount merger can't happen fast enough, can it?
2: Some key races. Meanwhile, we have a snapshot of the 2028 presidential race. A new UC Berkeley poll shows Governor Newsom outpolling former Vice President Kamala Harris here in California in a theoretical matchup. But the poll also shows support for Newsom on the decline.
1: I wonder why.
2: We'll see how that all plays out. People are like, oh my gosh, I can't get to 2020.
5: Way too early to talk about that, right?
6: Yeah. Not that long ago. Yeah. All right, just a couple months. All right. Tom, thank you so much.
1: So there you go. Lots of stuff to vote on in just a few weeks, everybody.
0: All right, that's going to do it for us today. But Randy, if you want more content, the Accountability Podcast is going to start in minutes.
1: It's going to start in less than minutes. 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
19: A growing number of California's mail-in ballots are being rejected as late, Daniel Martindale reports.
26: That's according to a recent study from the Public Policy Institute of California. Researchers found 1.1% of all mail ballots returned in the June 2026 statewide primary arrived late and were not counted. That's an increase from 0.7% during the November 2025 Prop 50 special election and from 0.3% in 2024. The study found the increase in late ballots happened more in areas where the Postal Service eliminated evening mail pickups.
19: Governor Gavin Newsom has signed Gabriel's Law. It's aimed at strengthening protections for children in California. The law is named after 8-year-old Gabriel Fernandez, who died in 2013 after months of brutal abuse by his mother and her boyfriend in Palmdale. His death raised questions about whether Los Angeles County could have done more to protect him. California's high-speed rail project is facing yet another delay, with community groups near Merced demanding work stopped on a planned station. Dina Kodiak reports.
27: The groups argue that the rail authority broke state law by changing the planned train route already approved by the legislature. They point to a recent request to design and build the track between Merced and Madera, two Central Valley cities about 30 miles apart. But the request describes a route starting outside Merced, not downtown. The group says this violates state law, which requires a downtown station. The rail project is already behind and facing a funding crisis and could run out of money by next year.
19: And a humpback whale spotted near Rio Vista is now heading toward the San Francisco Bay. Experts say the whale named Rio, moving west, is a good sign. Rio is an adult whale first spotted in San Francisco Bay on September 15th before traveling into the Delta. The whale's been seen 15 times in the last 24 years along the coast of California and Mexico. Whales have been seen in the Delta before. Those are the headlines. I'm Sharon Reardon.
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30: In Cerritos, 605 southbound before Alondra Boulevard, they did get that wreck cleared over to the right shoulder. Still some stop-and-go traffic from the 105. In El Segundo, 405 southbound at El Segundo Boulevard, we've got a new accident there. The right lane is going to be blocked. It's slow from the 105. In Long Beach, 405 northbound before Palo Verde Avenue, got an accident. It looks like that right lane is going to be blocked.
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0: America all the time. On the side of freedom and liberty, your voice of hope and truth is here. The Bongino Report, PM. With Dan Bongino.
1: So why are some people upset? Now, if you're a P1 listener to the show, Jim, you see what I did there? What's one of my rules of politics? Always ask a question, never make an assertion, if you can. Because if you make an assertion, people who don't like you and are contrarians or liberal media people who hate my guts, they're just going to block out what you say. Republicans are the best. We love Donald Trump. Ah, shut up. We don't like you. We're liberal media people. But if you ask a question, even your haters, with a Z, haters, as the kids would say, even your haters in their brain cannot avoid the question. They can't. It's a natural human instinct to want to answer it. So why are some people upset? Now, for this particular segment in the opening of the Bongino Report PM show, and thank you all for listening. We love being back on the radio, back in the mornings now, too. Bongino Report AM. So thank you so much for your support. Why are some people out there upset with this midterm election? People on our side, for the purposes of this segment, I'm not talking about liberal media folks, commies, Democrats, Socialists of America, the Build Large Mansions, rioters. They hate freedom and liberty. Forget them for a second. I'm talking about, understandably, why are some people who are registered kind of 4x4 Republican voters, you know, that's kind of electoral language for people who voted in the last four primaries and elections. In other words, your diehards. Why are some of them saying, hey, listen, we're going into the midterms and, you know, I think I may stay home. I don't think I'm going to vote Democrat, but I think I'm going to stay home. Why would they feel that way? Well, a little bit later in the show, I'm going to play an audio clip from you that I think sums it up beautifully. It was actually from CNBC. It's Ken Langone. But I think he kind of nails it. But the angle I want to take here is, folks, I the worst thing you can do if you are a political candidate or activist, and I'm not saying that a lot of candidates on the Republican side are doing this. Some are. And some activists, some, unlimited, but, you know, a limited pool of them, but some of them are doing this whole thing where they're almost trying to, like, shut people up on it. Like, stop. Don't do that. It's a really bad idea. Because there are pockets of the economy where people are getting roughed up a little bit. Some of them are getting roughed up a lot. Yes, the poverty rate's the lowest it's been. That's just a fact. You can look it up. The jobless rate's the lowest it's ever been. That's a good thing. We want people with jobs. Yes, you know, the Atlanta Fed's predicting an insane 5.5% GDP growth the next quarter. Yes, the stock market and the NASDAQ are at the all-time highs. But if that's not affecting you and your household, then you have every right to voice your opinion. And we shouldn't say, be quiet. No. But to those folks out there, I want to say first and most importantly, I get you. I hear you. I'm not trying to be your psychotherapist. This isn't the Sigmund Freud hour, Carl Jung. I'm not doing that. Yes, I was a psychology major. The joke back in the day was, you know, it was great because if you didn't get a job, you could explain to your parents why. No one's laughing now. These psychology majors are making a ton of money because of neural networks and AI. But I do get you. I understand. But allow me to ask you a question here. Elections are binary choices. Primaries are generally not. Primaries, there can be 10, 20. I mean, I ran in a primary, and we'll get to that later, too. I ran in primaries in Maryland and Florida. There were 6 to 10 people on the ballot. General elections, yeah, you always get a communist on the ballot, a Green Party member, but they're generally Republicans versus Democrats. Generally speaking, general elections are typically binary. So I need to ask you a question. Are you comfortable with the alternative if the Republican Party loses? It's a serious question. I'm not trying to manipulate anybody or anything like that. Because you'll see during today's show, as I discuss this, that for all the disagreements you may have with President Trump and the MAGA agenda, I don't think anybody's going to dispute he at least tells you what he's going to do. At least you know what you're disagreeing with. There are diehard Republicans who are working class Americans who've knocked on the doors. They don't need a lecture from anyone. They just don't like the Iran war. They're uncomfortable where we are. Listen, good for you for having an opinion on it. I get it. I totally hear you. I'm only asking you, at least you can have an opinion, because Donald Trump's been fairly candid. I'll play some clips from the UN later in the show today, where Donald Trump is like, hey, don't toy with me. I'm not going to let you. Don't mess around with us. I'm not going to let you build a nuclear weapon and threaten us. I'm not going to do that. At least you have something, if you don't like, to voice an opinion against. The Democrats just lie about everything. The Democrats talk tough in Iran. Oh, we're going to get them to the table, this other stuff, and then screwed up the whole thing. The Democrats entirely screwed up the Middle East. I'm not telling you Republicans nailed it either, but the entire Middle East is always a mess because of Democrat appeasement. Folks, there are no perfect choices in politics. None. You know, in economics, they have this concept I bring up often called Pareto maximization. You can look it up if you want the economic details. Pareto maximization is the idea that a good public policy will help at least one person without hurting anyone. You're probably thinking, like I did when I first heard of this concept, well, that's easy. That's got to, there are thousands of policies there. No, they're not. There are not. It is actually extremely hard to do anything in a country of 330 million people where at least one person benefits and no one gets hurt. It's almost impossible. There are no perfect choices. There are very few Pareto optimized choices. The only question in this upcoming election I have for you is, are you comfortable with the alternative? Because I'm not going back to the Biden-Obama era or what was potentially the Kamala Harris era. I'm not doing it. I'm not doing it. And I strongly, passionately encourage you to not allow it to happen to you either. Jim, cue up cut one here. Folks, this is who they are. Remember, Danny Green, they are who you think they are. When I say they, I mean the Democrats. They are who you think they are because they tell you who they are all the time. Are you comfortable with this? I'm not downplaying your problems. If you're a farmer in Iowa and there's some issues with your input prices on fertilizer, I completely understand your extremely valid concerns. I am in no way downplaying that. But I'm just asking you a question here. Are you comfortable with this? Here was Kamala Harris. This is not from the campaign for president. This is like, I think, yesterday with that dreadful Abdul El-Sayed joker running in Michigan. This guy who hangs around with Hassan Piker, October 7th, rapes don't change my mind guy. Here she is. And I got to say, it's not funny, but I, you know me with Kamala. Like, I can't, it's like talking about masks. I go off on a tangent because I can't believe people still think this thing works. Kamala is genuinely one of the dumbest people in politics. I know people who know her. She's just really not bright. There are some people who pretend to be not bright. Cory Booker, Chuck Schumer. They're actually smart. They just pretend to be stupid for votes. Kamala is actually dumb. Like, she just does. So here she is yesterday campaigning for Abdul El-Sayed. Folks, do you want DEI back? No. DEI, like, everybody's been, America's largely happy now that we're getting rid of political correctness. We're ripping out wokeness and DEI, you know, root and branch. Not Kamala. She is openly campaigning in Michigan to bring this stuff back, to bring diversity, equity, and inclusion, which is actually non-diversity, non-equity, and exclusion. Because if you happen to be a non-favored category, Asian young men trying to get into college, a male white trying to get a promotion at your job, you actually get excluded. You want that back? Because here she is telling you we're going to bring it back. Check this out.
2: Here's another fact. The attack on DEI is an attack on maternal care. An attack on DEI to recognize diversity, equity, and inclusion is an attack by definition on maternal care, including the need to protect black women in connection with their pregnancy, childbirth, and postpartum care.
1: What? Folks, I don't even know what that is.
3: I like how she said it twice.
1: So I know, I've said, you stole my thunder. Yes. I like, if you say it the second time, it's even more powerful. No, I mean, I know what maternal care is, and I know what DEI is supposed to be. I don't even understand what she's trying to say. And then Jim's right. She says it twice. Like, the dumb thing I said the first time, if I say it slower the second time, it'll make more sense. We really need to bring diversity, equity, inclusion back because by definition, it means maternal care. It doesn't mean it. That's like the Ibram Kendi thing. Hey, can you define racism? You know, the critical race theory guy. It's like a racisty racist thing. What do you mean by definition? By definition, DEI has nothing to do with maternal care. What are you even talking about? I love how she throws these little, you know, phrases and words out there because she thinks it makes her sound smart. By definition, diversity, equity, and inclusion means a grimace, the purple thing for me. What are you, they're not connected. What are you even talking about? What does maternal care have to do outside of your insane liberal communist worldview have to do at all with diversity, equity, and inclusion? At all. And no less by definition. And saying it twice does not make it true. It just makes you sound dumber the slower second time. Folks, they want this stuff back. How do I know that? Because she just said it. And Abdul Al-Sayed in Michigan sitting there like, yeah, man, that sounds great. I'm a medical doctor who never actually practiced on patients. 100%, by definition. By definition. I'm just asking you a question. I get your frustrations. I understand. I think the president and the Republican Party has an incredible portfolio of things to run on. The jobless rate low, the poverty rate low, the manufacturing numbers back, the GDP numbers, the border closed, crime rates low, murder rate low, the deregulatory, de-red taping of America. I think it's great. I'm not telling you it's everything to everyone, but you want to think about that record compared to this. And the bus goes round and round, and it's in the cloud, and AI is two letters. Oh, thank you. Let me say it twice. AI is two letters. If I say it's slow, it sounds more impactful. There isn't a single human being on planet Earth, maybe outside of Pete Buttigieg, who says less by saying more than Kamala Harris.
4: They are who we thought they were.
1: And thank you, Danny. Man, we haven't used that one yet. That's one of my faves, man. Playoffs up there with playoffs. In our football list of sounders, those are my favorites. Playoffs? This, you know what? Can we get, I don't care, would you be sued if we did a Jim Mora voice? Say, Kamala? Kamala? Kamala? I don't know. It may be worth it. Maybe worth it. You want this back?
5: Playoffs? Don't talk about playoffs?
1: Playoffs?
5: You kidding me?
1: Talking about
5: playoffs?
1: Kamala? Kamala? Talking about Kamala? This is your choice, man. She's out there campaigning with this guy. Here's one that's even worse. Folks, we're on in a lot of stations in Texas, everywhere from Midland to Dallas. We love you, Texas. Jim's in Texas. Jim's a Hook'em Horns guy. I love me some Texas. I'm a Florida resident. It ain't no pandering, man. We did a book signing in Texas. Remember that, Jim? Something like 2,000 people showed up. They damn near shut the mall down. They couldn't even get into the stores. People were complaining. It was the greatest thing ever. So we love Texas. Texas loves us. We love our stations out there. How is this guy Talafrico? How is this guy even close, even in the worst polls? How is this guy even close to Paxton in Texas? I don't understand. Folks, they are who you think they are because they tell you. Do you really want a guy in office? This is your choice. Even if you hate Ken Paxton, your choice is a guy who can't even call a woman a woman. A person with a uterus. Yeah, that's called a woman, dude. I don't have a uterus. Jim, do you have a uterus?
3: I do not.
1: Do you know any men who, in fact, have uteri?
3: Not one.
1: No, you don't. You don't know that. Nobody does because it's never happened. My success rate is 100%. Your success rate is zero. Talafrico, however, chooses to refer to women in the most degrading way possible as people with a uterus, as if the uterus, it's not your brain, it's not anything else, it's just the uterus that defines you. Listen to this idiot. If this guy wins, folks, it's all over. Check this out.
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1: Man, we got to work on the bumper music, Jim. You and I, we by the way, we have way too much fun here on the show, even during the breaks. You have no idea, like me, Jim, and Mike texting each other about Children of the Corn. Malachi, come into the cornfield, youngling. Remember that movie? That movie scared the hell out of me. We got to. I need some more like Kid Rock and some stuff like that. But we got to work on the bumper music a little bit. We're still getting in our groove. You know what that reminded me of? I got a friend, and he's a big fisher guy, you know, fisherman guy. So he taught me how to fish. I love it now. I'm like addicted. I can see why people love it. But I go out with him on the boat, and sometimes we'll have like a, you know, a dock party if we're down in the Bahamas or whatever. You know, you just pull out some folding chairs. You have some adult beverages, not too many, of course. And he plays this yacht rock. You know, sailing. No. I'm like, no, I can't. I don't want to do Christopher Cross. That's what that reminds me of. I can't do yacht rock. I'm sorry. Like, you got to put on some tunes, man. Some like real stuff. I don't care what you got to put on, but it's got to be some, put on some Biggie Smalls, but I can't listen to yacht rock. That just reminds me of yacht rock. So we got to scratch that. We got to get up the, you know,
2: Van Halen, man.
1: I know, but listen, Van Halen was great. No doubt. You know, even Sammy Hagar, post David Lee Roth.
2: I even went with your rule. David Lee Roth, Van Halen.
1: Yeah, I'm not crazy about that. But I think we just need to update we got to get this stuff a little more, you know. Or else the kids are going to start calling us boomers again. I don't blame them. You know, we got to get with it. We got to revitalize the whole thing. All right, listen, I got to take a break. More after this.
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5: KABC. Some U.S. states, including California, may have added non-citizens to voter rolls. Dina Kodiak with more.
6: Over 30,000 have been added since 2000 because of software problems and mistakes during driver's license and state ID processing. That, according to records reviewed by Reuters. Experts say the numbers are too small to affect election outcomes, and it's unclear how many non-citizens actually voted. The findings suggest most cases were accidental, not organized fraud. President Trump and others claim that non-citizen voting is widespread and want stricter voting laws.
5: And a mountain lion that wandered into San Francisco's Outer Sunset neighborhood was safely captured after an hours-long response from wildlife officials. Officers with multiple agencies worked together to tranquilize the cougar. Experts determined the mountain lion was a juvenile male weighing about 78 pounds. Those are the headlines. I'm Sharon Reardon.
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9: Baldwin Park, there's a big rig that was losing a bunch of fluid, and it was all over the right lane, at least the right lane, in some areas the two right lanes, and apparently this goes on for about a 5-mile stretch. Now, it was reported at Baldwin Park Boulevard on that 10 eastbound. The delays that I'm seeing are backing up all the way from Baldwin Avenue, staying slow ahead towards Citrus, especially those right lanes, so heads up. Also in Pomona, on the East 10 before Fairplex, a crash has been cleared out of the left lane, sending you back from Kellogg Drive.
4: 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That's standard when you drive with KABC.
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0: just the news. We've got it all. The Bongino Report PM.
1: So I think President Trump slayed it yesterday at the UN General Assembly up in New York. I've got some clips from that, but I want to put them in context of why. What exactly did he do at the UN, and what political, he has political instincts like no one else. What political tactics and techniques did he use, advertently or inadvertently, that I think made this speech so powerful? I think that's an important conversation that was missing from some of the coverage yesterday. Why? Snapshots, sound bites, contrasts. Like, these are all things we can use going forward as activists. I've got that. However, I do want to cover the other side of this as well, because I want to give you a realistic take going into the midterms of why some people on our side, the Republican side, the MAGA side, forget the liberals. They hate the country and they complain all. I'm not talking about old Democrats, but the commie left. They just want to see the country burn. Forget them. Why are some people on our side upset despite the factually, objectively correct, accurate data that the border's been fixed for the first time in 50 plus years? Jobless rates the lowest, poverty rates the lowest, crime's the lowest. Why are people upset? Understandably, why are some people upset? I'm going to play a clip at the beginning of the show that I think is one of the best explanations as to why. It's my job to give you both sides. I still think we got a decent shot at the midterms, but we have to be candid with each other. Some people, and I'm not talking about the doomers and the pillars, they have an agenda. I'm talking about regular, average, everyday working people busting their ass who are like, hey, I just don't feel it. Fair enough. But I'll explain what I think is going on with this clip. I think it's going to nail it. I just saw, I was just coming in here, guys, to do the show. And I'm watching TV and a commercial came on for this medication with Monica Seles. You remember Monica Seles, the tennis player? I used to work at the U.S. Open for a long time, and I worked there for like 5 years. I was a crowd control, a security guy, and I escorted Monica Seles around once as a young kid. I don't know how old I was, like 18. I thought it was like the greatest day of my life. I couldn't believe it. Why am I telling you? I don't know. It's the Bongino Army family. You should know everything. So, folks, while this will never, ever be the dooming, black-pilling, grifting podcast, we can't stand those people, there are real voters out there. Understandably, I get it. Your buddy Dan understands. I live in the real world. I deal with people all the time. I told you, I was at my daughter's volleyball game. Guy comes up to me, huge MAGA guy, supporter guy, loved the show. But he's like, hey, man, I just don't feel it. I understand. Discount those people at your own peril, because they are us. So I saw this clip from CNBC. It's Ken Langone, entrepreneur, very wealthy guy, very successful guy, very down-to-earth guy. Not a liberal, but, not a MAGA guy, but just generally, I think he's a right-leaning guy. I mean, it's probably a fair characteristic for him. Ken Langone was on CNBC, and he was asked this general question, and he brings up two critical points I think are really relevant here in this clip. How, number one, we are a gratification culture that expects excellence. And this is a compliment, not an insult at all. We expect excellence. We're like the Al Davis, the old LA Oakland Raiders under Al Davis. Just win, baby. We want everything. We want to win everything all the time because we're an excellence first culture. So even though we may have 10 really great things or 20 or 100 or 1,000 great things going in the election, there are understandably people who are like, okay, fine, but this still isn't happening. And I get that. Second, he brings up, hey, listen, Congress has to do something too here. The president's not a king. He cannot write legislation. He can only sign it. Executive orders have their limitations. These are really good points. It may help you understand why some people out there are understandably frustrated. Check this out.
2: How would you grade this past year?
3: I think, generally speaking, history is going to be very kind to Trump. Crime, immigration, Middle East. I don't know if he planned it that way, and I think there's some bumps and some hard edges to it. But I think retrospectively, people are going to look back and say, I'm glad he did this or I'm glad he did
2: that. Why do you think right now, though, at least based on the polls, he's as unpopular as he is?
3: The American people have a mindset that if you have an illness, give me a pill and it goes away in 24 hours. some of the issues that are being, for example, Congress has as much responsibility with the immigration issue as anybody. Fix the damn law. Fix it. So I think the American people have a right to expect more from their elected officials. That's part of the game. But I also think that he, to take on that day that he sent those two planes, 7,000 miles round trip, whatever it was, to wipe out that cellar where they had all the stuff. Mm-hmm. The best I can say in answer to your question, Andrew, is I think history is going to be kind to him.
1: You see, we had a slight jump cut at the end. It's not to deceive you. It's just because we want to sum up his thoughts. So you can watch the whole clip. You'll see, you know, what I try to always mention that, we don't jump cut things to cut out context. I just wanted to get the whole thought in there. I think Ken Langone is a brilliant guy, and I think he's largely accurate here. I think the history books, when they look at the record outside of the political context of the day, Donald Trump, I mean it from the bottom of, like I tell you, my sometimes broken heart, I think Donald Trump will go down as one of the most consequential and effective results presidents in modern history, if not the most effective in modern U.S. history. Folks, say what you want. The results speak for themselves. The border is effectively shut down. Deportations are at an all-time high. The crime rate's the lowest it's ever been. The murder rate's the lowest it's ever been. The jobless rate's the lowest it's been in decades. The poverty rate's the lowest it's been in decades. GDP growth appears to be turning around significantly with predictions of 5%. The regulatory red tape that the government's been hoisting onto the back of American businesses has been lifted. These are real results no one has been able to produce but him. Foreign policy. There are disagreements on this and different opinions. Fair enough. The bottom line is the Iranian regime, despite the fact that the war has dragged on longer, war is unpredictable, point stipulated. The Iranian regime, please don't make the case to me the Iranian regime is in a better spot than they were. You can argue all you want. Well, maybe we shouldn't have gotten this point. Fine, fair enough. But please stop the insanity. The Iranian regime is largely dead, number one. They're losing tens and hundreds of millions of dollars a day. They're going to eventually have to make a deal. And I heard Jessica Tarloff on Fox say yesterday that the Iranians control the Strait of Hormuz. Like, what? They absolutely do not. We don't have full control, but the United States has a good amount of control over this strait. Upwards of 80% of the volume is going through there. So moving the embassy to Jerusalem, the Abraham Accords, these are massive generational successes. You don't have to like them, but they are, in fact, successes. And when we take the dark-colored glasses off from the left-wing media and tell the real Donald Trump presidency story, and by the way, it's not done. There are things I know I started, and me and Cassius, and you know, that are just about to come out. Like, when the four-year record is done and over, I think the record's going to be even more impressive. But I understand. If you're working and you're a glass manufacturer in Oshkosh, you know, and your profits are down a little bit, and maybe your cost of inputs has gone up. I understand you're like, hey, I want this fixed now. I get it. No one on this show is mad at you at all. We totally understand. You're the voters. It's your choice. I'm just telling you, you have a choice coming up. And the choice is that record I told you, despite some things that we still need to work on, versus the other side. The defund the police, Democrats, socialists of America, confiscatory taxes, government red tape, Green New Deal left. I mean, you have a choice. It's not a perfect choice, but you have a choice to make. It's your level 10 decision. Folks, I can't say this enough. I think President Trump's record and the way he frames the political debate, he can be discursive in the way he talks at times, and he jumps around a little bit. But I think his effective use of tools, especially yesterday at the UN General Assembly, are unparalleled. I don't think anyone gets a message across like him. And what they say, I hate dumb cliches, the proof's in the pudding, man. He won an electoral college popular vote by modern standards, route in the last election. I mean, really, by modern standards, it's hard to win a popular vote. You don't even know who the hell's voting. It's hard to even get close. He won. Yesterday was Trump at his best. He uses contrast yesterday at the UN. I'm going to play some quick clips for you. He paints a picture, snapshots and soundbites. People see the world in pictures, soundbites, and snapshots. Folks, people are working for a living. They don't have time to read your 25-page white paper on the marginal effect of capital gains taxes. They know it. They can figure it out. They're doing things. They're building the world. You've got to make this stuff digestible. Pictures and soundbites, snapshots and soundbites. And paint a contrast always. Help people understand that although everything we've done hasn't fixed all your problems, and we understand, you never, ever, folks, don't crap on your voters, man. I'm warning Republicans running out there. Again, I'm not talking about the doom and gloom people. They have an agenda. There are real voters out there who are ticked off. Do not crap on them and talk down to them. That is a huge freaking mistake. The better thing to do is to paint a contrast. I understand and I hear you that those problems have not been fully remedied. However, here's what we have done. We're going to try and get to those other things. But here's the alternative. If you're not painting the contrast, people aren't going to show up because there's nothing to be afraid of. And I'm telling you, there is something to be afraid of. Socialism, tyranny, weaponized government, defund the police, crime in your streets again. We're not going back to that. I'm not going back to that, and neither are you. There was so much winning yesterday at the UN. People downplaying this Greenland deal. This is a huge deal. Oh, I don't care about Greenland, I've heard some people say. Fair enough. You should. Because we live in a world of hypersonic missiles, nuclear weapons. We live in a very dangerous world where if we were to, with satellite weapons, geospatial space, I mean, freaking like Star Wars is happening in the atmosphere, in the upper atmosphere right now. I mean, just read the pieces yourself. Folks, you should care. This was a huge deal. Everyone in the liberal media told us it's all crap, it's nothing. But here are some of the snapshots from yesterday. You probably saw this at the UN. I thought we were told world leaders hate Donald Trump. Donald Trump's a goofball. Everybody's laughing at him. Don't look like anyone's laughing there. This is President of the United States, the head of government in Greenland, the prime minister of Denmark, signing a deal. Everybody's clapping and smiling. I thought they all hated Donald Trump. I thought that's what we were told. Snapshots. Snapshots. Snapshots. Now, in case you're thinking and you're listening to the liberal media, which you should never do that, you should only listen to them for a hefty dose of comic relief. Or if you're having a problem and you haven't gone to the bathroom in a while, they'll help you move it along. That's what the media does. They make you want to throw up and it comes out both ends when you listen to their crap. They told... What are you laughing at? You think that was funny? I'm not, sometimes Paula says I'm funny. I don't know. I'm not, just not the comedy show, but Paula told me that. I mean, probably just trying to make me feel good. Folks, the prime minister of Denmark yesterday, who, again, we were told hates Donald Trump, can't stand him. And we were told this agreement is a big nothing burger. Pay no attention to the huge national security implications of basically having the distance to Russia for a lot of our capabilities, defensive capabilities, and now having basing rights and everything else that are now solidified in perpetuity. We were told it was a small thing. Here's the prime minister of Denmark. Again, we were told hates Donald Trump and that this is not a bigger agreement, telling you in her own words that this is a big agreement. In her words, what is she lying to make the liberal media pissed off? Like, what is it? Here, check this out.
4: Has defended the free world, created prosperity and progress, peace and freedom. And I am very proud to say that in the Kingdom of Denmark, the United States has a friend that has always kept our word, an ally you have always been able to rely on. And this day represents a milestone in our long-standing cooperation. 75 years ago, we entered into an agreement about the defense of Greenland. Today, we are signing an even bigger and better agreement, a deal that can last forever. This deal is good for the United States, it's good for Greenland, for Denmark, for the NATO alliance, and therefore also good for Europe. In other words, we are strengthening our common security, boosting our common deterrence, showing our adversaries who we are, and we are doing it together.
1: It's not nothing funny about it. Just like, how many times, folks, again, pens down. How many times are you going to be lied to by the liberal media goon class before you realize you're being lied to and object to it? Do you like being lied to? The liberal media goofballs and the doom and gloom crowd told you this was not a bigger agreement. Everybody hates Donald Trump. That this was all done in 1951 and that was it, wrapped up. And Donald Trump is just signing the same old deal over again. You've got the Prime Minister of Denmark saying the exact opposite. Greenland's happy. The United States is happy. Denmark is happy. She even says the EU, the European Union's no big fan of Donald Trump. Even they're happy.
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7: I'm just asking you, like, at what point are you the dumb ones? They have lied to you over and over and over. The inject bleach hoax, the find people hoax, the Russia hoax, the impeachment hoax, the Joe Biden doesn't have a cognitive disorder hoax. I mean, the Hunter Biden's a really good dude hoax. What part of this is going to say, when is the red line for you when you're like, okay, I've had enough? Here's an idea. Just come out and be like, hey, liberal media people, I'm a crazy TDS-infected liberal Karen with green hair, and I really hate Donald Trump, but can you at least give me some valid talking points to object to this deal that actually makes sense, other than it's the same deal in 1951? Because every time you tell me these talking points, I get humiliated on the air by it. Thank you. Now you see why trust in media is at about 19%. 19. Your only job is to give people facts, and 8 out of 10 people, 8.1 out of 10 people, think you suck. Don't believe anything you say. Like, at what point do you just stop the freaking nonsense? Folks, they can't. They can't. No one masters the tactics of politics so better than this guy. I'm going to take a quick break. When I say this guy, I mean the president. No disrespect. And then nobody. He paints contrasts. He uses pictures and sound bites better than anyone. It's why he continues to defy the political odds and has changed the Republican Party forever. It's also why traditionally non-Republican voters, union workers, blue-collar workers, black voters, Hispanic voters, Asian voters, voted for this guy and no other Republican, because he's learned a different way to do it, and it works. And he did it yesterday at the UN. I've got a couple more clips. I've got a lot to get to. So, and I've got one tweet that's really important for Melissa Chen I want to get to too, which is, don't toy with America, folks. No, I know you know that, but I mean, really, don't toy with America. And I don't just mean our military. When it's time to build stuff and we're under threat, our American industrial machine, there ain't nothing like, there's not even a close second. I'll show you what I mean. Quick break.
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15: California Governor Gavin Newsom says he did not pressure Attorney General Rob Bonta to settle a lawsuit over Paramount's $110 billion merger with Warner Brothers Discovery.
16: We, me, many folks, including the mayor, soon-to-be Governor-elect Becerra and others, preferred, in the words of Rob Bonta himself, that he focus on getting this done at the boardroom, not the courtroom.
15: Bonta and 11 other state attorneys general settled, allowing the merger to move forward. Some of the other terms of the settlement include a commitment to release 30 movies a year and independent editorial boards for CBS News and CNN. Unusually high humidity fueled by El Nino conditions has led to more mosquitoes in Southern California and more West Nile virus cases. Los Angeles County's now confirmed 100 cases, the most in about a decade. California lawmakers have denied most transportation funding requests for the 2028 Summer Olympics, Tammy Trujillo reports.
17: Los Angeles Metro has now struggled to get funding from the Democratic-controlled state legislature, the Republican-controlled Congress, and the Trump administration. During the recently completed legislative session, LA Metro asked for $379 million in state funding. It only got $20 million. This comes with thousands of athletes and millions of visitors arriving in just 22 months. LA Metro wanted funding for a cloud-based computing system, emergency tracks for light rail trains, and a series of additional improvements to trains and stations to make riders more comfortable.
15: And Stanford University is under fire for using artificial intelligence to change a Hispanic male student's photo into an image of a Black woman who doesn't even exist for campus promotional material. The student says he felt erased when he saw the change, according to an interview with the Stanford Review student newspaper. Two classmates were still in the new photo, but their faces were also changed by AI to look thinner. A Stanford spokesperson confirmed that the use of AI broke the university's own rules. Those are the headlines. I'm Sharon Reardon.
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19: It's a slow drive out of Santa Monica, 10 eastbound from Lincoln all the way to the 5 in Boyle Heights. It's also backing up in West L.A., 405 southbound Santa Monica Boulevard. Delays and stretches all the way to Palo Verde and Long Beach. That northbound side of the 405 delays out of Culver City from Venice Boulevard all the way to the 5 merge into Sylmar and Tuff in Pasadena. Eastbound 210 delays from the 134 freeway all the way to Foothill Boulevard ahead in Upland from Baseline to the 15.
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0: All America, all the time. On the side of freedom and liberty, your voice of hope and truth is here. 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
1: Folks, contrast. I've given you the political toolbox that a lot of people forget. Always ask a question, avoid making assertions. When you ask a question, if you assert something to someone, ah, Republicans are the best, Democrats sucks, whatever, making it really simple. It's hard. Some Democrats just block that out. When you ask him a question, tell me why what Donald Trump did with the Abraham Accords is a bad thing, if you think that. Watch what they do. You're getting to the same point, but you're doing it via a different tactic. Ask a question, avoid assertions. Use pictures and sound bites. We've said it over and over again. If you're explaining too much, you're typically losing. Put it on a Wheaties box. It'll work better, okay? Cereal box messaging works the best. Also, contrast. Always paint a contrast. But you should also do this in international diplomacy, too. President Trump did this yesterday at the United Nations General Assembly. And folks, this was, I think, my humble opinion, this was the most powerful portion of the speech yesterday. Here's President Trump telling the Iranians, hey, man, you could have a really bright future if you get rid of these clowns running the country, the mullahocracy. But if you don't, and you think you're waiting me out for the midterms, you're making a really bad bet. And I think with President Trump, he's shown that's a really bad bet. Check this out.
2: I have a big decision to make. Will a deal be made with Iran that lets them rebuild and create a far greater country than it ever was before? Maybe one of the greatest in the Middle East or even the world. Or do I annihilate the Islamic Republic and do it quickly, never giving them a chance to kill and destroy people and countries again? Do I drive them into hell with no chance of survival and no hope of future greatness or generations? But I believe we'll make a deal right after the election, because it doesn't make sense for them not to. They're waiting to see how I do in the midterm election. What they don't realize is that I'm not running. I did that already and won in a landslide. We won in a giant landslide. And I'll be here for 2.5 years. The Republican Party is running, and I'll be helping them. But I am not running. I gave absolutely no credence and will not give credence to the election when it comes to Iran. It doesn't even enter my mind. The only thing that does is that Iran will never have a nuclear weapon.
1: I just saw something on X. I was watching while the clip was playing. I really like for tomorrow. It's a Joe Kernan thing with Ro Khanna. So you have to stay tuned tomorrow. I love calling Ro Khanna out. However, getting back to this clip and not tomorrow's show, I'm always working, man. I'm always working. I got a little bit of ADHD. I'm not being ridiculous. I do. This is why I keep adding new shows. Radio morning, radio evening, radio drive time, podcast, weekend edition. I can't stop. I love doing stuff. Trump loves doing stuff, too. And one of the things he likes to do is tell people who threaten America with death to America is death to you first. How about this? Death to America? You go first. You get dead quicker. You know where the don't get dead thing comes from? You ever see the movie Miami Vice? Hey, man, I liked it. Some people hated it. The Colin Farrell, Jamie Foxx movie. I don't know. I liked it. A little goofy, but whatever. That stuff would never really happen. But there's that scene at the end, the female cop. She's the hostage taker guy's holding a woman hostage. And she's like, I'm going to explain this, how this is going to happen. This is going to fire at 3,000 feet per second, and only you're going to get dead. That's where that came from. Donald Trump's thing is you're going to get dead first, and when you're dead, you can't get us dead. Why? Because you're dead, and you can't do anything. Now, you see the liberal media people, oh, Trump says this all the time. No, Trump does it, too. I don't understand. This is my big issue with the doom and gloom crowd and the liberal media on the Iran issue. What is your complaint? I'm not being a tool here, okay? I'm genuinely asking, is your complaint that Donald Trump has done things over there, i.e. taking out their nuclear material, and that he's engaged in a decapitation campaign of the leadership and a bombing campaign? Or is your complaint that he said he was going to do it and doesn't do more? It's like you complain about him doing stuff. I can't believe we're in a war with Iran. And then you say, well, he chickens out. We're not in a bigger war with Iran. Like, what's the freaking argument? I'm sincerely asking that question because I can't debate you on a topic where you debate both sides. He's telling them this is a really bad bet, and he's not kidding. I know this guy well. If you think he's like, oh, yeah, we got midterms, he wouldn't dare do it. Okay, we'll see. All right. You take that. It's your head on a platter. It's not mine. Here was another clip. I got just a couple more. Here he was yesterday, President Trump again, UN General Assembly, absolutely torching UNESCO, which is a component of the UN, for something that has completely disrupted global politics. It is the mass migration crisis going on around the world. Folks, I don't want to hear about your weak sympathies and all the, you know what I have sympathy for? The United States and borders, okay? We are not meant to integrate 20 million new people into a society overnight like Joe Biden wanted. It's not happening. Okay? It's not happening. This problem is happening all over the world, and it has global politics in disarray, everywhere from Germany to Italy to France, all over the world. Here's Donald Trump at the UN, torching the UN, telling them, hey, fellas, ladies, you better get your crap together here because you're contributing to the problem yourselves. Check this out.
2: It is deeply ironic that the United Nations has an entire institution, the UNESCO group of people and countries devoted to protecting cultural heritage, yet with their ceaseless promotion of mass migration, these globalists are actively destroying the greatest cultures and most extraordinary heritage in all of history.
1: They talk, it's so true. UNESCO and the UN talks about, you know, culture and cultural appropriation, like this DEI stuff. Cultures are all valuable. No, no. Ladies and gentlemen, listen, can we just scrap that, throw that in the garbage right now? There are some cultural practices that are not valuable at all. And you should say that. Notice I didn't say you should be able to say that. That's built in. You should say that. Cultural practices like child labor, cultural practices like subjugating women, cultural practices like chewing on cot products, drug products all day and being high 90% of the time is not a valuable, productive behavior. Just say it. We do not want mass migration from places where these cultural habits, practices, whatever the hell you want to call them, come here. We don't want them. You can say that. You are a productive citizen of whatever, France, Ghana, I don't care. You want to come here? There's an immigration process. Go through it. If we think you can contribute, we'll give you a look-see. It's like draft picks. We want a better football team, correct? You want someone in your locker room that always talks about losing, who brings drugs into the locker room or crime? You don't. Why would you want it in your country? Why is any of this even remotely controversial on the left? The answer is it's not. The answer is it's not. They're nihilists by nature. And one of the quickest ways to destroy the fabric of a country is, in fact, mass migration. And thankfully, Donald Trump, who's not afraid of stupid media labels, you're a xenophobe. He's like, we've heard it all before, bro. Package it up and shove it. He doesn't care. He went to the UN and right to their face told them, you keep talking about culture. You're the ones destroying it through mass migration. Thank you. Have a nice day. One more clip from yesterday. It's a quick one. I'm just going to throw this out there, too. To the current leadership of Cuba. You've been in our backyard for a long time, causing a lot of problems. I am a resident of Florida. I have been for over a decade now. You go down to South Florida, ladies and gentlemen, there are a lot of one-issue voters down there, Venezuelans and Cubans, and this is it. They care about everything else, but they vote on this Cuba issue. This is a real problem. Donald Trump has repeatedly warned the Cuban leadership, I'm not leaving this problem for the next president. You don't have to like it. You may say, oh, we're just going to leave. That's okay. I'm just telling you, you're betting against this guy. If you're in the Cuban leadership, you're making a big mistake. He's not kicking the can down the road, whatever dopey cliche is out there. Here he is again, warning the Cuban leadership, not in our backyard, not on my watch. Check this out.
2: The administration is also seeking a fundamental change in the situation in Cuba, where the communist regime is under great pressure, the biggest pressure they've ever been under. It's an absolutely failed state. It's failing like never before, and it will fall. Marco Rubio is handling a negotiation. He's deep into negotiations with Cuba. Let's see what happens. We'll not allow a haven for foreign adversaries to threaten America on our own doorstep. It's right at our doorstep. The Cuban regime has also spent decades coordinating with the left-wing radicals and communist networks here in the United States.
1: Listen, seriously, back to the topic. Cuba, I'm going to move on quick. I'm just telling you, don't toy with this guy. He is not, we'll say, fooling around. There's another F word I like to use. He's not. I'm not telling you. You have to agree with it. You may be an isolationist, or I don't even mean that in a negative way. You may say, I don't want anything to do with Cuba. Fair enough. You're allowed your opinion. You are a citizen of a free republic. I'm telling you, this guy is going to fix generational problems in the Middle East and in our backyard, and he ain't leaving office without fixing it. On the do not toy with us narrative timeline here, I saw this tweet up from Melissa Chen yesterday, and it reminded me that you should be very cautious around the world with this America's heyday is over. China's now going to be a hegemonic power going forward. America's finished. Folks, we've been told this for 250 years of freedom. You see the shirt I'm wearing today, 1776. We've been told this over and over again. Weapons shortages. We're all in trouble. We're all going to die, Reverend Cain style. Really? Read this tweet. Melissa Chen, pretty cool that General Motors was able to retool a car factory to make the outer shells of the Patriot missiles. They managed to make the delivery to Lockheed just 22 days after signing the contract. 22 days, exclamation points. Lockheed says this works normally. This usually takes months or years for the previous supplier to fulfill. There's a strain of neoliberal thinking that says if domestic car makers can't compete, they should just be allowed to fail. No bailouts, just let Japan or China make cars because of comparative advantage or whatever. Imagine if we believed that automobile manufacturing was something to offshore. It's now clear that the argument for preserving the industrial base is not simply nostalgia for a previous bygone era. It simply is the case that you can't improvise precision manufacturing overnight once it's disappeared.

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5: 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Snake.

0: I'm Chris Jakimic. I served in the United States Air Force, and I deployed 3 times. 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

0: No backing down, no apologies. The Bongino Report PM.
1: Folks, I'm going to throw myself under the bus here because unlike some other shows who always they'll tell you they're always right, I am not right about everything all the time. I have no special superpowers. I was one of these guys who was kind of an absolute free trader, that if someone else can make something overseas cheaper, that we should almost always, outside of national defense, take that option. I'm not telling you that's not a good guiding principle now. It is. We don't want to be making rubber dog toys here if we can get them cheaper from China. Why would we make them more expensive here? People can do, we're Americans. We can build other stuff. But I am going to tell you, I definitely took that a little too far. An industrial base that can create high-tech manufacturing, precision manufacturing, like Melissa Chen just said, antibiotics and valuable medications. Folks, I don't care if China can produce it cheaper. I've completely changed my view. It's not new. I mean, my view changed probably 6-7 years ago. And I've said that on the show. We have got to build stuff here because precision manufacturing is an existential crisis in the event of some world war scenario or massive cyber attack where we need to rebuild transformers and things like that quickly. Do not toy with us. When the United States needs to build something, Patriot missiles or others, they will find a way to do it and quick because we're not dying first. You're going to die first. And I'm just not going back, folks. I'm not going back to the days of Democrat leadership in the Biden-Obama era with sub 3% GDP growth, open borders, defund the police, you know, build large mansions, also known as Black Lives Matter. We're not protests in the street. Do you remember those days? Again, some of that happened to try to overthrow the Trump administration. But do you remember that in these chaotic blue cities, the chop zone? We're just going to basically let it burn. No, we're not going back to that. We are not going back to that. We're not going back to open borders, 9% inflation, military castration. We're not doing it. We have a choice coming up, and you have to paint the contrast to your friends that may be on the fence. Again, don't get mad at them. I'm not saying you're doing this. Don't lecture them. Some Republican politicos, a few, not many, but they're, you know, oh, you guys don't know. That's a terrible approach.

0: listen to them, hear them out, but say to them, I understand. I understand Republicans may not solve all your problems, but the cause of your problems are unquestionably Democrats. Over 80% of the inflation you see cooked into your household budget right now was caused by Joe Biden and his economic policies of spend, and just disregard any consequences. That's just a fact. Folks, you have a choice coming up. And I wanted to get to this yesterday, but one of the most powerful things I can tell you is for all the problems the Republican Party has, and we do, we have problems like anyone else. At least the Republicans run on an agenda they're willing to back up, and they're not generally going to lie to you. I say that because there's a couple chuckleheads out there who will lie to you all the time, who claim our Republican banner. But in general, what the MAGA movement said it was going to do, receipts incoming, right? What the MAGA movement said it was going to do for you, it did. It did. They were going to make your streets safer. They were going to shut the border. And they were going to bring manufacturing, just like that Melissa Chen tweet, back to the United States. You may not agree with the tariff policy. I don't agree with all of it. However, one of the consequences of that was a reshoring of manufacturing capabilities. The numbers are right there. You can look them up yourself. We put them on the show 1,000 times.
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3: Southern California could begin to feel the impacts of Hurricane Polo early next week. Daniel Martindale with more.
4: The storm, which is back down to a Category 4, is still one of the strongest hurricanes ever recorded in the Pacific. It's expected to stay away from land and turn toward the northwest, but powerful surf could arrive at the same time as high tides early next week, increasing the risk of coastal flooding and erosion. Hurricane Polo could also pull tropical moisture into Southern California, though the National Weather Service says there is only a 5% chance of rain.
3: And a coalition of California civic engagement groups gathered in downtown Los Angeles today to announce plans to contact at least 300,000 voters and train more than 6,000 volunteers to monitor vote centers ahead of the November election. Organizers of the Can't Stop California campaign say they'll use door-to-door canvassing, digital outreach, and more than 500 neighborhood events to encourage participation. Those are the headlines. I'm Sharon Reardon.
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11: Upland on the 210 westbound before Mountain, a crash. Two left lanes are blocked, and that drive is just slammed away from campus. One of the cars involved in this wreck is now on fire, so watch out here. Big delays, and also on the eastbound side, overall delays out of Pasadena getting away from Mountain, and it's especially slow passing the scene of this crash. We're also looking at the 15 northbound before Foothill Boulevard in Rancho Cucamonga. Spill load of concrete across the two right lanes, delays away from Count Galliano Ranch Road.
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18: 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Not just the news. We've got it all. The Bongino Report PM.
0: Welcoming to the show, Alex Epstein. He's the author of Fossil Future. You should pick it up. He's discussed a lot of topics. I've seen him on X. I think we've spoken before. I always appreciate your commentary. We have. And I saw you on X on a video clip. You know, everything's video clips these days. And I was like, wow, a guy who's using reason to digest the whole current debate about AI, who's not a doomer, but who's not into all the utopian fairy tales either. So I thought a fair way to address this is, let's get the bad news out of the way first, the doomer scenario. And some of this stuff may be valid warnings, and I don't disregard that. I'm just not a doom and gloom guy. But we've been told about artificial intelligence, Alex, that, you know, the bot swarms are going to be out of control. There's going to be massive attacks on everything from nuclear plants to industrial control systems to water supplies. We're not going to be able to stop any of it. China's going to beat us. Task management's going to be out of control. They're not going to be able to stop doing a task because they have no morals, even if they do things immorally. I don't buy the doomer scenario. I appreciate the warnings, however. What's your take on that? What's a more realistic approach to this?
19: So I think the first thing is we need to separate out different kinds of threats. One of the issues with the whole doomer thing is they just try to get you scared about everything and they blend all sorts of different issues together. And when that happens, people feel very helpless, right? They feel fear, they feel helplessness, and then they feel submission, which I think is part of the goal of the doomer scenarios, is for people to say, hey, you're scared. You don't know what any of this stuff means. You don't know what recursive self-improvement means. Like you can't follow this, but we know. And even if there's a 10% chance of everyone dying, like that's obviously way too much. So just put us in charge. So one thing to just capture about this doomer scenario is they're not clearly laying out, okay, there's these three threats and here's how this one could work. And here's how this one could work. And here's how this one could work. They're just sort of blending it all together. So let's talk about the two basic threats. The two basic threats are deliberate harm using AI and then accidental harm using AI. So deliberate harm, which is a bad actor abusing a new technology that gives a new level of capability to harm us. This could be just China attacking us militarily using AI. That's a pretty straightforward thing. And so if you're talking about a bot swarm, it could be somebody trying to create a bot swarm deliberately. The other thing is accidental harm. So accidental harm is somebody's using AI to pursue maybe a good goal, but the AI inadvertently, from the person's perspective, does something bad. So, for example, like there was a guy running an agent to get him into a gym, and he said, hey, can you get me into this class? And then the agent, even though he didn't want it to do this, got somebody else off the waiting list to put him near the top of the waiting list. He's like, well, I didn't want that, right? That was inadvertent. And so if you think in terms of deliberate harms and accidental harms, two things become clear. One is you can't solve this by reducing your capability because bad actors will get more capability, right? So the only way to deal with bad actors having this cyber attackers, terrorists, et cetera, is the good people need to lead. So there's no such thing as, hey, we're going to regulate the hell out of this to be safe, because you can't be safe because a loss of capability empowers the bad actors and endangers you. By the way, also with the accidents, deliberate attacks also lead to accidents. Like, there's no reason somebody could be trying to hack into the gym, but then the agent could commit identity theft. Like, even if they wanted to hack into the gym, you can have accidents on top of deliberate harm. So the question is, what do you do about this? But you obviously can't lose your capability, right? So what we really need to do is have the basic principle of liability, which is, hey, if you create something that does harm, then you are liable for this. And this is actually what a lot of the AI CEOs are afraid of. They don't want liability. They don't want a rights-based system where if you violate someone's rights or threaten them, you get punished. They want a permissions-based system where you do exactly what the government says to allegedly be safe, and then you're exempt from liability. So yeah, we need to have the most capability to deal with the deliberate attacks, and we need liability to caution against accidental attacks. And then I would just finally add, the more capable we are with AI, the more we can control it. We can get into more depth into that. But there's a lot of ways to control these accidental attacks, because AI is not this demon or god that has any interest or is trying to kill us. It's just a powerful tool that we need to control properly.
0: That's a really great way to sum it up. I think I'll use that going forward. I'll footnote it to you. But the deliberate versus accidental, and the product liability model we've had in the United States. You know, a lot of people would argue maybe it's gone too far. People can sue for anything. But yeah, there's so no doubt.
19: We need to do certain. Yeah, for sure. You're right. Like, and I'm putting out a piece on this very soon on this issue. Yeah, we need to reform liability in multiple ways. It needs to expand in certain ways to accommodate AI. But also, we need to stop its abuse by out of control lawyers, for sure.
0: Right. Right. But there's simply no doubt. And again, me and you could do an entire show on liability laws, a tort system, you know, arbitration versus, the civil tort system. However, there's really no doubt it does have companies kind of hyper responsive to consumer needs and faults in their price. No doubt about it. No one wants to lose their company. You just don't. If you do, you're a darn fool. The CEO is going to get fired. Company's going to be out of business. The stock's going to get crushed. So we discussed kind of some of the contours of the doom and gloom scenario. And again, I don't in any way mean to downplay the very real risks of this product. It's no different than nuclear energy or electricity, flight when it started. I get that. But on the other side, I tend to think positively about this technology. Human beings have always figured it out in the end. But the utopian scenario is very rosy. Not all of this stuff is going to happen right away. But even if we see a fraction of it, it could be a really incredible new world. Some of the stuff that may be very quickly in our pipeline. Cures for diseases that have just been intractable. Things like cancer, hepatitis, new medical technology. A couple other things. Agents just freeing up people's time. I'll put up a tweet on the screen now from a Peter Diamantes about how a couple hours a day freed up because agents are doing tasks you would have done. Those 2 hours, Alex, people could start a business. They could, go see a kid's volleyball game. Yeah, some people are going to sit on the couch and do nothing. But even if 10% of people get 2 hours a day back, that's 730 hours a year. Just a couple more quick ones. Advances in material sciences, superconductors for electricity, saving electricity costs, farming technology, water usage. I mean, even the liberal greenies who tell you the world's going to end. I know it's a topic you and I focused on in the past. Why would you not be interested in new energy technologies that'll supposedly solve this problem? So there's an element of that. Even if 10% of that was to happen, it could be an incredible new world.
19: Yes. So again, I think there's some clarity we can add here in terms of, let's think about what does AI do? And this helps us think about both potential benefits and potential negatives. So really what AI is doing is it's like a mental work assistant. So it assists us with mental work, and it does three basic types of assistance. One is it can teach us. So we can see if you use ChatGPT or Claude, it's very good at giving you a custom lesson on any topic that exists. As long as there's something it's not quite as good at, but in general, teaching knowledge and increasingly teaching skills, which is very important for the job issue, it's incredibly good at. It is also very, very good at advising people. So you have a specific situation that requires expert advice. It's very good at synthesizing a lot of expert advice and helping you with the situation. It could be a medical situation, it could be a legal situation, et cetera. And then it's very, and then the third thing, which is where a lot of the task stuff comes in, which it's not as good at yet, is doing. So actually performing certain things like write this essay for me. But if you just take the teaching and advising, one perspective is this is what rich people pay a ton of money for, right? They have custom teachers and custom advisors. You look at some of the leading medical clinics in the world. I know of one that charges $200,000. I'm not a client, by the way. I can't afford it, but $200,000 a patient. And they don't even see the people in person. So it's pure advice. So teaching and advice in particular are just unbelievably, unbelievably valuable. And we should be taking full advantage of that. And that can lead to lots and lots of amplification of our abilities. AI is amplified intelligence, not artificial intelligence. It depends on us for various reasons, but not a replacement for us. And with the doing, I hope we get that faster than it's actually happening. For AI, I mean, I use a lot of AI. I have my own custom AI. Like, I use this all the time. And AI is very good for what I do, which is mostly textual. Like, the thing with AI, it's just like an employee. It's only worth the management cost if it can do the task at a level that meets or exceeds your expectations, and you can handle the error profile. So if the errors are reversible, if you can recognize them and they're at a low enough rate, then yeah, AI can be pretty good at tasks. But what people are finding is you need to be really careful about that, because if you just try to throw problems at AI, just like an incompetent employee, you just incur these huge management costs as well as paying for the thing in the form of tokens. And it's a disaster. So I'm optimistic very fundamentally about the teaching advising, and I think it's getting better and better at doing. And for me, it can't come soon enough, because most people are incredibly poor in terms of their access to mental work. Like, if you know enough rich people, a lot of what they pay for is mental work. A lot of what they have at their disposal is mental work. And so for you to have a very capable mental assistant or mental assistants is going to make your life way better in ways that are hard for most people to imagine.
0: That's really such a great point. We're talking to Alex Epstein, author of Fossil Future. Check it out. He discusses energy topics, lately AI. Alex, you mentioned reversibility. I think that's critical. There was an article in the Wall Street Journal last week about that, how it's probably not a good idea to give, say, AI full control of airplanes with no human pilots. One, people are just not going to be comfortable with that. They may be someday, but they're not right now. And the hard reality is, without a human override and a human intermediary in the system, if the AI were to somehow make a faulty decision and you have a black swan event, there's no coming back from it. It's not reversible because you're dead, and people don't want to be dead. So the reversibility component is key. But the productivity enhancements, even at a basic level, from even first gen AI, and we're way beyond that now, are incredible. I'll give you a quick example from my show. Productivity, or the ability to obviously create stuff for the audience, products, GDP, what we call, you know, gross domestic product as a collective measure, is the ability to use either the same amount of inputs to produce more output or to produce the same output with cheaper and less inputs. During our show, sometimes it'll take me seriously up to a half an hour or more to find an old article. I did it in today's show. I was looking for an article about my congressional election. It would have taken me an hour to find that. You would have had to scroll through 30 pages of Google to get to it. I just asked AI the question in, I don't know, a second or two. Everything came out right there, screenshot right on the screen. My producers use an AI agent to check over the ads, make sure the websites work, make sure the text is right in the spots. If it saves a half an hour to an hour a day, the cumulative effect over time allows you to produce the same or more output with far fewer inputs. And it doesn't cost me human jobs either, because I still need the guys in the end to kind of double check the work.
19: Yeah, I think these are great examples. I mean, let me entertain for a second the utopian scenario in a certain sense. And you can think of this as AI assistants become omnicompetent, as in they can do any kind of task that we do really, really well. Because people are afraid of that. I think that's nowhere near possible. I wish we got a lot closer to that than we will in the near future. But if AI is omnicompetent, basically what that means is everybody has the level of mental assistance at their disposal that Elon Musk does now. Right. And so what happens when you have an enormous amount of mental assistance to the point that you're just unbelievably productive? What happens is you get to choose exactly what kind of work you want to do and how much. Elon says, I'm a volunteer, and that's very true. He doesn't not need to work to survive, but he can choose the work that he wants to do. And if we have omnicompetent AI, that means everyone can just choose how they want to work. They won't be bound by the need to provide for their survival. So if you want to become a self-sustaining farmer, AI is going to make that a lot easier. If you want to work 5 hours a week, if you want to work 50 hours a week, you can do whatever you want. People have a really fulfilling lives doing voluntary work that's still creating value, even if they're not competing on the market. So this idea that we should be afraid of AI becoming omnicompetent in a world, by the way, where, you know, people are incredibly poor. Like, most people who make $1 million a year don't think they make nearly enough money, and they have way more uses for it. But that's 50 times the purchasing power of the average person around the world. AI has barely made a dent in GDP. Like, what are we talking about that we're afraid that it's going to make us too productive? People have no idea that if it makes us all productive, then we have so much choice over our life, including choice over the most meaningful work and how much time we want to spend on that versus other things.
0: Talking to Alex Epstein, author of the book Fossil Future, and we'll get to more of this on the other side.

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15: 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Finding skilled, experienced people? 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

0: The truth and nothing but the truth. The Bongino Report PM.
1: And we're talking to Alex Epstein, author of Fossil Future. Alex, that's such a brilliant point about how we tend to humanize these things. It's inevitable. It's hard. Even I do it sometimes. We talk about it in terms of motivation and this was evil and it hacked and it did. No, it's completing a task designed by humans where they just didn't have the guardrails right. It's really that simple. It didn't do anything. It's just following basic instructions. It's not a human being. Alex, in closing, I wanted to ask you about this, and I don't know your opinion on this at all. When we asked you to come on, I told you we would discuss it, but universal basic income. There is a theory out there that we are going to enter an era of untold prosperity, and gosh, I hope that's true. And we've been told, though, throughout human history with every new revolution, the Industrial Revolution, you know, the sabotage with the shoe machines, where people aren't going to be able to do it. They're going to be bored. All of these new technologies, people are just going to sit around. Human beings have always found things to do because we're human beings. We need meaning in our lives, okay? Yeah, there are some people who are just going to be lazy, but that's a very small portion of the population. I think a universal basic income is a horrendous idea, not on the economics of it. And we may be so wealthy that we could afford that. That's not the point. The point is, I think it steals from people, and I use that word deliberately. It steals from people the motivation to want to do what human beings do, which is to go into the world and make the world a better place with your valuable skill set. I don't mean that as some dumb cliche. Everybody has that capability. I think the UBI, universal basic income, paying people for basically nothing is a really awful idea.
2: Yeah, under any imaginable scenario, any plausible scenario, I completely agree. I mean, you have to think of AI as it's the most general purpose empowerment tool of any technology, basically. I mean, its immediate effects are like teaching poor people how to program in the poorest parts of the world. It's the ultimate empowerment thing. And once we get robots involved, it'll make everyone a lot more powerful individually, which means a lot more productive, which means you're going to be able to do more valuable stuff on the market. So what we need to be focused on is an AI ethic of entrepreneurialism. And here, I'll say something controversial. I think with the whole global competition thing, America took very much a victim attitude. And it's like, hey, all these poor people around the world who want to make a better life and compete with us, screw them. I want to do the exact same thing, the exact same way. And oh, by the way, pass totally irrational environmental controls that make it impossible to do anything industrial here. But we should just be free from all foreign competition or something like this. Like, that doesn't help people to be victims. Like, it doesn't help black individuals when there's black victimhood. It doesn't help people in industrial areas when there's rural victimhood. And we do not want AI victimhood. You need an AI ethic where you say, hey, there's an enormous opportunity. I've got the greatest teaching and training tool ever created. I'm going to use it myself. I'm going to have my family use it. I'm going to be on top of it. And I'm going to be a valuable participant in a world with a lot more mental assistance. And hopefully we can get two or three times more productive. And I'm happy to be a part of that. I think that's what we really need mentality wise for people. And definitely not, we're entitled to just steal some of the people's money who are productive while we just sit on a log.
1: Alex Epstein, thanks so much for your time. I really appreciate it. Those are really fantastic insights. You're welcome back anytime. Thanks a lot.
2: Thanks, Dan.
1: You got it. Folks, that was a really, I think, productive. Yeah, you see what I did there? Productive conversation about artificial intelligence. I told you, there's going to be a middle ground. There's going to be a central tendency, mean, median, and mode on income, benefits, productivity, and everything. The doomers are probably wrong. The utopian fallacy people, it's called the utopian fallacy for a reason, are probably wrong. But it's going to take sound minds to get there. Eliminate the fringe components on each end and come down to a common ground in the middle, because it is a vital technology and it isn't going away, and we can't just give up because no one else is going to give up. And if we lose this fight, it is existential. And you know, I don't use that word often. We really appreciate it, folks. Thanks so much for tuning in. I will see you back here tomorrow.
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15: Los Angeles City Council member Nithya Raman is gaining support over Mayor Karen Bass in the race for LA mayor. The latest Berkeley IGS LA Times poll shows 39% of likely voters favor Raman, while 28% favor Bass. The mayor dismissed the poll, telling the LA Times it's just one of several.
16: First of all, I have seen many, many polls. This is one of them. I've seen many. And I would just say that I totally understand that voters are frustrated.
15: The poll found that 33% of voters remain undecided, with just 2 weeks before mail-in ballots go out for the November 3rd election. California's high-speed rail project is facing yet another delay, with community groups near Merced demanding work stop on a planned station. Dina Kodiak reports.
17: The groups argue that the rail authority broke state law by changing the planned train route already approved by the legislature. They point to a recent request to design and build the track between Merced and Madera, two Central Valley cities about 30 miles apart. But the request describes a route starting outside Merced, not downtown. The group says this violates state law, which requires a downtown station. The rail project is already behind and facing a funding crisis and could run out of money by next year.
15: A mountain lion that wandered into San Francisco's Outer Sunset that neighborhood was safely captured after an hours-long response from wildlife officials. The animal was spotted near 44th Avenue and Aloha Street last Wednesday, prompting road closures and a large emergency response.
18: Yeah, it ran right in front of our house, and then they tranquilized it, and we saw it run out on the street, too.
15: Officers with multiple agencies worked together to tranquilize the cougar. Experts determined the mountain lion was a juvenile male weighing around 78 pounds. After being evaluated, the animal was transported out of the city and released back into the wild. Those are the headlines. I'm Sharon Reardon.
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